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1: Exchanging strikes. I'm Angelo Bavaro, Fox News. About a dozen locations were hit Saturday night in a Russian attack in Ukraine, killing two people.
2: Several more people were injured in Ukraine's Black Sea port of Odessa after waves of missiles and drones rained down there. For months, President Vladimir Zelensky has pleaded with other countries, especially the U.S., to send Ukraine more Patriot systems that help shoot down ballistic missiles, but they've become scarcer by the Iran war. Now, he's hoping to secure licenses for Ukraine to manufacture its own. Moscow, though, is taking advantage of this situation by upping their nightly attacks, knowing some strikes won't be intercepted. Meanwhile, Ukrainian drones killed five people and injured two dozen others in Russia's border region of Belgorod. Kyiv continues to target Russian energy infrastructure and oil depots, sparking a fuel crisis there, as well as the country's largest online retailer, Wildberries, has been hit several times.
1: Fox's Stephanie Bennett. The World Health Organization announced one of its warehouses was destroyed on Friday. That's where it was keeping dozens of pallets of medical supplies. New polling says Americans do not approve of the Trump administration's war with Iran, as the latest jobs report fails to impress.
3: 75% of Americans say the conflict with Iran has not been worth the cost. That's according to a Marquette Law School poll. There's also new economic pressure on the administration after the latest jobs report released this week. July's numbers show 23,000 jobs were cut. National Economic Council Director Kevin Hassett argued he doesn't see this as being set in stone. Gains in previous months had been revised down.
1: Fox's Alex Hogan. In a call with Axios, President Trump said he was pivoting away from military action in Iran and towards economic pressure. The war has kept fuel costs elevated, which ripple through the economy. 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
1: Big-name Democrats are reaching out to Michigan candidate Abdul El-Sayed after he clinched the party's nomination for Senate last week.
6: Former President Barack Obama is now one of the latest to speak with El-Sayed. El-Sayed did not share the details of their conversation. Still, it's the latest attempt to bridge the gaps within the Democratic Party. El-Sayed says he's hoping to campaign with Obama as they try to turn the page in the primary. Some, though, are skeptical El-Sayed can unite different factions of the party. A centrist Democratic group is spearheading a $15 million effort between now and 2028 to discredit democratic socialism, a sign that the discord among Democrats is unlikely to go away anytime soon. But to progressives like Senator Bernie Sanders, El-Sayed's win has been a long time coming.
1: Fox's Madeline Rivera. El-Sayed says he does not call himself a socialist. He will face Republican Mike Rogers in November. Okay, so was it just a hard foul or retaliation for her comments about transgender athletes? Fox's Natalie Chuck has more about Saturday night's scuffle involving Sophie Cunningham.
7: Cunningham and Dejanay Carrington getting really frustrated right after that. Carrington was ultimately ejected for that flagrant foul. She then took to social media posting, quote, white privilege and tagging the Indiana Fever. That post has since been deleted. Now, Cunningham reacted to the post, telling a reporter in part, quote, this has nothing to do with race. Last year, I did the same thing and I got kicked out and I deserve to be kicked out. There's no reason to even play that card. But this all comes weeks after Cunningham initially told ESPN she wants to protect young girls in locker rooms or who should not have to play against biological men. Those comments then sparking both support from fans and opposition from those supporting trans athletes.
1: WNBA leaders are set to take up transgender participation policies this week. I'm Angelo Bavaro, and this is Fox News.
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14: So, have you seen the new Spider-Man movie yet?
15: Not yet.
14: It's big. 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
15: That, are movies back? That's huge.
14: It broke the record for the biggest opening in office history. It beat Avengers.
15: Which is pretty much the same vein.
14: Okay. So everybody loves Spider-Man.
15: Of course.
14: Okay. Except for some BMW owners are pretty ticked off at Spider-Man right now.
15: Why?
14: They have a beef with Peter Parker. Has nothing to do with the movie, nothing to do with the plotline. It has everything to do with their in-car dashboards.
15: Okay.
14: And the BMW drivers are responding loudly. And we're going to tell you why they're fuming right after this.
15: What happened?
14: I got to tell you first about NetSuite, sponsor of our show. 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That's netsuite.ai/Kim. All right, here's the deal. Imagine this. You start your 2020 or newer BMW, and you look at the dash, and what do you see? Instead of your normal stuff, you get a full-screen animation, music, and synchronized ambient lighting. It runs up to 30 seconds, and a QR code pops up to buy the movies to Spider-Man.
15: Oh, gosh. Too far.
14: With a QR code, which, by the way, you can't scan the QR code because you're driving.
15: That's too far.
14: That's too much.
15: So much of an invasion. Here's the thing. If you're presented with something in the beginning, this is how human beings work. If you're presented with something in the beginning, you're okay with it, even if it is too far. But when they change it in the middle without permission, without conversation, that's when we get outraged.
14: I would be so pissed off.
15: Oh, that's way too far.
14: I mean, it's my car. I paid for this.
15: Well, did you? Or did you sign some licensing agreement? That's the way they get away with all this stuff.
14: Now, I would be okay if you paid me for the ad.
15: Right.
14: I mean, if you gave me like $5 or you said like you can get the heated seats for free for a month.
15: Or a discount. What if it was a discount?
14: That's true. You know what? Amazon does that, Kindle with ads.
15: Or yeah, if you hit the QR code, you got to get into Spider-Man for 50% off. But I still think people would be outraged.
14: BMW calls this a festive experience.
15: Nope. Wrongo bongo.
14: Oh,
15: and here's the
14: man.
15: Thing. Last hour, we were talking about the guy with his truck and having to get updates and sign the user agreement over and over and over again. We agreed to this. when we bought the BMW, and they're like, hey, do you want to be able to unlock your car from wherever you are through this app?
14: And you're like, hey.
15: Somewhere deep in that paperwork, you agreed that they can use their screens for ads.
14: What a web we weave with Spider-Man.
15: Okay. It's a good conversation, ruined by an awful joke.
14: And on that happy note, welcome, ladies and gentlemen. It's the nation's largest, best, award-winning show about all things digital. I'm, of course, your beloved digital goddess, Kim Komando, here with you once again. And joining me is... you know, Andrew.
15: Hey.
14: Andrew Babinski. And let's see, we're going to talk about how Iran is hacking Americans' water systems. Home sellers are listening to you, and your TV is taking screenshots of what you watch. We have how to fight back, and let's get started with water. Faucets under fire. Iran is actually going after our community water systems.
15: I don't want to talk about this. I don't want to hear it. I want to be ignorant. I don't want to have to worry that I'm going to turn on the faucet and it's going to catch on fire.
14: I don't think the faucet's going to catch on fire.
15: Well, it did in one community, right?
14: Welcome to some science here. They're targeting water in facilities in several states, Minnesota, Michigan, New Jersey. The local boards are scrambling through emergency audits. Small staffs, aging systems. So checklist. You want to make sure that you stash some water, 1 gallon per person per day, 3 days minimum.
15: Okay.
14: Sign up for your city's emergency alerts. You're going to search for emergency alerts in Google with your town. So that this way you get a text message and you're not sitting there on Facebook like, oh, by the way, don't drink the water. Don't do that.
15: Is this a real threat, or is the fact that it is a threat enough to scare us?
14: I think the fact that it's happening is enough to scare us. And it's not just a single incident. Okay, and I don't think we're always told everything that's going on.
15: Right, that's true.
14: So we know that there's been up to 12 states. There's 50. Okay, so
15: it's pretty good average.
14: Okay, so I think it's safe to say that there's probably more than 12.
15: Okay.
14: Now, the good news is that the facilities and the people running it are really on top of it. But so many of these are older systems, probably using passwords like water 1234.
15: It's a good password.
14: Whatever it may be.
15: No one's ever gotten into my bank account, and I've been using that password for years.
14: So make sure that you have a plan and it holds water.
15: There you go. I like that one. Okay. Actually, I like that one.
14: Okay, thank you. I am going to raise my hand that I'm guilty of this. And it's now making the news for some reason. Is that if you are ever renting a house or selling a house, that people have Nest Cams all over.
15: Mm-hmm.
14: And guess what? People who are selling the house are actually listening in.
15: Of course they are.
14: I know.
15: That's a given.
14: It's like, but apparently some people are shocked by that.
15: Really?
14: Yes.
15: I just stayed in an Airbnb, and I just assumed everywhere I went there was going to be cameras. It was a beach house, like a block away from the ocean. And I'm just like, they got to protect their properties. And I was just there with Amelia. And I was like, just so you know, there's probably cameras everywhere. So just be aware. You have to know that they're listening in.
14: You know, when I stayed at a hotel in Montana last week or 2 weeks ago, I actually did the same thing. I thought to myself, I bet you there's cameras. And I didn't bring my little hidden camera detector with me. I forgot it.
15: You should have.
14: I know.
15: I need to get one of those.
14: Yes.
15: But I just assume you'll be safe if you assume.
14: Let's see. Snap has their glasses. Oh my gosh. It's going to launch on September 16th. Wait till you hear the specifications of this. They're calling it a face computer.
15: Okay. That's funny.
14: Oh, I'm going to sign up for the face.
13: Hurry, get me my face computer. I want to Google something on the interwebs.
15: That sounds like something your grandmother says when she doesn't know terms of technology.
14: I got the AOL.
13: Where's my wrist computer, too?
14: A dual processor hand tracking powered by Google AI, OpenAI. Listen to this. It's 3 times heavier than regular glasses.
15: Great.
14: Almost a pound.
15: No, it's not.
14: Yes.
15: A pound on your face.
13: This face computer is so heavy.
14: You need like a weight in the back of your head.
13: I don't go to the gym anymore. I just lift my face computer a couple times a day.
14: My neck is getting so strong.
15: Oh my gosh, a pound.
14: Oh, and the price, you ready for this?
15: Well, I don't. $700.
14: $2,195.
15: You jerks.
14: Could you imagine?
15: Oh, and they're going to have some suckers buy this face computer.
14: Oh, you know it.
15: I mean, there's people addicted to Snapchat. They're going to have it.
14: Oh, yes.
15: A face computer is so funny.
14: $2,200.
15: Here's the thing, though. This is the final product. How much did the prototype weigh? It's only 17 pounds, and we strap it onto your face.
14: You know what? But this is not the first time that Snap has tried glasses.
15: Everybody's been trying. Google Glass is what, 15 years ago?
14: Yeah.
15: That they did this, and they're trying to bring it back, and I just don't see it working.
14: Now, Apple says that they're coming out with their own glasses,
15: too. Of course they are, because other companies have made products, and they're 4 or 5 years behind.
14: But they say that it's going to be more, like, health-oriented.
15: Okay.
14: So the glasses are going to work with your Apple Watch and do metrics and things like that.
15: Okay. How much is it going to weigh? That's the important thing. Less than a pound, they might have a winner.
14: Isn't the face computer?
15: It's funny.
14: What are we going to call this thing? Can't you just see like all these Gen Zers and millennials and you know, because they're the ones that are behind all these big projects. And what should we call it?
15: That's like when whoever named Bodie McBoatface, remember that boat?
14: Oh, yeah, yeah, yeah.
15: That's the same guy that now is advanced to this level of Snapchat in his name and products.
14: Okay, now here comes part of the show that you've been waiting for.
15: Okay.
14: The escorts.
15: Yeah.
14: Okay.
15: Let me get comfortable.
14: It's the robot that you rent to help you be the life of the party.
15: Mm-hmm. Escorts would be a life of a party.
14: They dance, they play music, they strike a pose, they shake hands, they take voice commands, and one can even be your plus one. Ooh. When you don't have a date. And it's called Robot Studios. You can rent them like Stewie and Benji. They're $500 an hour, or you can buy your own from $13,000 to $80,000. 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
15: One has a built-in face computer. The other does not. I guess one works and moves and the other is just a paperweight.
14: Now, a trained technician tags along with you with every event.
15: This is so funny. They're so in a hurry to get robots in our lives, but they're not ready yet.
14: You can give it custom outfits.
15: Oh, great. I get to dress up, play dress up with my robot.
14: And then the humanoids will also learn certain dance moves that you want. Because if you want your little escort to do a certain dance, that you can say, I want this dance.
15: But there is an escort for the escort, is what you're saying? So if I were to bring this to a party, I'd have to also bring Paco, who's running the thing from behind?
14: Yes.
15: Okay.
14: He's right there with you.
15: Yeah. All right.
14: So... Yeah.
15: My escort has an escort.
14: Well, they say it's a safety instructor.
15: Oh, okay. Because we don't want that robot like freaking out and killing anybody at the pool party. I can see it now. Headline, robot escort rips face off of party goer.
14: Why are dogs so bad at dancing?
15: Great transition. Seamless. I don't know why.
14: They had two left feet.
15: Oh, gosh.
14: And, you know, for Stewie, his feet are interchangeable. They're the same. I don't know if you know that.
15: But I didn't know that.
14: Yeah, with robots, they don't have a left and a right.
15: They don't?
14: No.
15: Oh, that's interesting.
14: They just have, like, 2 feet that look the same.
15: Okay. Stewie, you were going to call it by its name?
14: Yes, all Stewie. Right.
15: The escort.
14: See, but that's not the escort that you were hoping for.
15: No, I thought that story was going to be much hotter.
14: Hey, there are only 3 major wireless networks in America, and they charge a premium because, well, they can. 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

0: Hey, if you haven't already, give me 5 minutes a day and you'll be tech smart. 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You know, a lot of people, Andrew, give TikTok a bad name. It's okay. Like, oh, you know, it's wasting time scrolling.
1: TikTok does a lot of things that make us able to give it a bad name.
0: Of course. But every once in a while, an inspirational story comes out of TikTok.
1: Sure, there's tons of them.
0: And so Sophia is going to be joining us. And Sophia's grandmother has had a restaurant for 20 years. And then she realized that the restaurant wasn't doing very well.
1: Okay.
0: Matter of fact, so bad, zero customers some days. So, Sophia, thank you for being here with us. And so you decided to help your grandmother out, which I think is so wonderful.
2: Yes, thank you so much. Yes, it was definitely a really big decision, but I'm so happy we did it.
0: And so what'd you do on the TikTok?
2: We made the account and Instagram account basically right before we posted the video. And we took inspiration from a bunch of other creators in the DMV from all over the country. And we just did what we could with CapCut, and we made a video, and we actually waited on to post it for 2 weeks. We weren't sure that we wanted to post it yet, and then when we got the all clear from my grandma, we did, and it somehow just blew up, just telling the story of my grandma and her inspiring story to open up a restaurant all by herself.
1: Now, was the goal to help a struggling restaurant, or were you just like, maybe if we make this, we'll get a little bit of attention? Or was the message out there, hey, help us keep this restaurant open and alive?
2: Well, honestly, see, the restaurant just holds such a special part of my heart because it just means family to me. Growing up, it was kind of the only way that I would be able to see my grandma because she was working 24/7. So going to the restaurant, it holds so many memories to me. And when I came back this summer from college, she was telling me that she was thinking about closing the place down. And honestly, I just wasn't ready to let it go yet. So I talked to my cousin. We just wanted to change something, see what we could do, see if we could bring some more customers in and, you know, hopefully keep it open for a little bit longer. And I think we have been able to. So, yeah.
0: So how many customers is she getting now?
2: Well, the first week is pretty crazy. We got, I couldn't even tell you, our tables are pretty full. We always had at least 3 customers. Now it's slowed down a little bit, but we've still been getting about 10 or so customers or 10 or so tables every single day. So it's been pretty good.
0: And what does she serve at the restaurant?
2: It's Mexican Salvadoran food, primarily Salvadoran food. So it means pupusas, fajitas, tacos, honestly, whatever you can think of, but my favorite are the pupusas, of course.
1: And what has her reaction been to you guys?
2: Well, honestly, she still doesn't really know what TikTok and Instagram is, but just being able to see how many customers she's been able to reach, she's been super happy. She's super grateful, and honestly, she's been dealing with a lot herself, so to be able to kind of sit, you know, aside from all of this and just be able to just kind of see how happy she's been able to make us as well.
0: Which, you know, I think it's so wonderful that you did this. I think it's so great, Sophia, that, I mean, you were able to, like, utilize your generations in order to help your grandmother, which I bet you she's so proud of you. Now, there is a stat that I think is really interesting, that if you promote your business on social media with a video, that your sales will increase 74% of the time.
1: Wow.
0: Yes. So if you're sitting there in a business, no matter what it is,
1: right,
0: and you're not promoting it on social media with a video saying this is the history, whatever it may be, and this is what we do, it really is something that you need to start doing.
1: And it's anybody can do it. You can't say, well, I don't know anything about face computers. I can't do that. Anyone can do it. CapCut is easy to use. You can use the video software inside of the TikTok or a TikTok or Instagram app. Anyone can do it.
0: And remember, short is best, right?
1: Okay. Yes. And get their attention in the first 3 seconds.
0: So how long do you think that video should be?
1: Probably 50, anywhere from 45 to 50 seconds.
0: I was going to say.
1: Not too long.
0: Yeah, you don't want it longer than a minute.
1: And I did learn something this week. When you want people to watch your video, you need a title in the first 3 seconds. No matter what it is, help save my grandma's restaurant. Let me tell you about my grandma's empanadas. Whatever it is, you have to have a title. Because most people are watching their videos on mute.
0: Yes.
1: And they won't know what it's about unless you have that title on there.
0: So that's why you need to do that. Let's talk about spammy phone calls. Because so often people want our phone numbers, right? Facebook Marketplace.
1: Mm-hmm.
0: You want to sign up for a loyalty card.
1: Just this last 2 weeks, I've received over 100 calls because someone signed me up for car insurance.
0: Oh, no.
1: That I needed. And I don't know if it was a prank.
0: It was a prank.
1: A listener that hated me.
0: It's a prank.
1: It's nonstop.
0: You know, because Ian does that with their friends. 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
1: That's
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1: not
0: sign
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1: No.
0: Yes.
1: It can't.
0: It does. It's called ACR, Automatic Content Recognition.
1: So it's watching what I'm watching, but it's not watching me?
0: Well, it's probably watching the screen, but if it really wanted to, it could see you. Isn't that frightening to think about?
1: It's just weird. It's creepy.
0: It is. And so what you want to do is make sure that you turn off the automatic content recognition. We have the steps for every TV manufacturer on the site, the major ones, I should say, at commando.com. The brands hide it somewhere different, but it's always in the privacy settings. And so you can turn it off and your TV works exactly the same. The only difference is that those creepy ads that know what you watched may be a lot dumber, because this way your TV spying career is canceled.
1: Good one.
0: Did you like that one?
1: Nope.
0: Excellent.
1: But I just wanted to move on.
0: Joe, you're so mean. Joe in Knoxville, Tennessee. Help me, Joe.

0: Oh, help me.
1: Help me help you help me.
2: That works.
1: I'm enthralled to call you today because it's not because I've had a crush on you since 1999 or that you're beautiful and have a summa cum laude of mind. It's you're so kind and helpful to so many people. It's absolutely a pleasure to talk to you. And in that vein, I'm interested in my wife's latest cancer deal, and I've never used ChatGPT or Claude or AI, and I had a specific question for you since you're IBM-centric. I looked up so much stuff for this situation of the breast cancer, and Watson has Watson AI. They have Google AI with LYNA specific for cancer, and Path AI and Tempo AI. And my concern is, it has the context that they're clinically trained AI. Does that mean that I need clinical expertise to use them? Because to tell you the absolute positive truth, never used it, and I'm not really fond of AI. Kind of frightening.
0: Oh, I see where you're coming from.
1: Companies are so actively spending billions of dollars on the AI and not their employees, let alone the large manufacturing data centers. But Subscript is, I'm really interested in looking how I can use the AI to do medication research because I need more finite information on the side effects.
0: I understand.
1: I remember you and the wonderful time that you helped and took care of your mother. And I just got the $120,000 bill from the hospital and the $53,000 bill from the doctors. And we asked for a dedicated finite reconciliation of the bills. Looks like a ton of double billing. So my question to you is, how do I use the AI to get into that and see how bad they're mooning me?
0: Okay, well, let's start first with your wife, okay? And then we'll get into the bills.
1: Okay.
0: AI is an incredible resource, and you have assumed the role that you are now your wife's advocate, and which is the biggest role that you're probably going to have in your entire life, okay, aside from being a husband and a father and son and everything like that, is that it's hard for people who are so stressed, anxious, and not feeling well to fight for themselves, right?
1: Exactly.
0: And the thing about medical care in the United States, and I'm sorry to say this, is that you have to be strong. You've got to say, I want to look at this now. This is what I've learned.
1: Right.
0: Okay. And,
1: exactly.
0: And as a matter of fact, I had to take Barry to the ER probably about a month ago. And I didn't like the way the security guard treated me. Because I went to the car to get his suitcase, and I came back, and you have to go through a metal detector now. And this is at the Mayo Clinic.
1: Right.
0: So I go through the metal detector, and I said, listen, I need to get back to, you know, bay number 14, where he was in the ER. And the gal says, oh, you have to go to security. And I stand there, and this guy says to me, so are you here? I said, yeah, I'm here for my husband. And he says, so have you been here before? I said, yes, I just went out to the car to get his bag. And he said, so you know where you're going? And I said, yeah, but the door's locked. He goes, well, I'll take you there. And then he goes, well, let me make sure that this is really him. And he's like, give me a hard time.
2: Mm-hmm.
0: And yeah. Okay, it's like, I'm trying to break into the ER.
2: Right.
0: Okay. So he opens, you know, he does his badge, and it opens those big doors into the emergency room. And then all the rooms, rather. And then you can go left or right. And then I look at him and I'm like turned around because this is not the door I came out of. And he says, you know where you're going? I said, well, I'm going to number 14. And I said, I think it's to the left. He goes, oh, so you haven't been here before.
1: No, brother.
2: You haven't downloaded a blueprint and memorized exactly where every single room in a hospital is while your husband's sick in one of them.
0: So I called the hospital administrator, who is a friend of mine. She's been to my house. And I said, listen, I'm from New Jersey. I can handle this. And I'm strong. But, you know, and my husband's sitting there hooked up to wires. I said, I can handle this, but I'm afraid for the next person who comes in, who's in a similar, who may not be as strong. And so this guy, it's a training issue, is what it is. And then she said to me, she said, took care of it. And then subsequently, I heard that from somebody else that said, they said, you should see what's in your file. I said, what do you mean? She said, it's in there. Like, you better not screw up or this one's going to be all over you.
2: She got friends in no, high places.
0: No, not just that. No, that I will stand up. And that's what you have to do as an advocate. That's what I'm saying.
1: Absolutely. I'm 100% in your favor of everything you just recanted. The bottom line is that particular person had the little bit of power to over you and wanted to make sure you knew he had it.
0: Exactly. 100%.
1: It's just sad.
0: It is.
1: But moving forward, I've never used the ChatGPT.
0: Okay, well, here's what you have to use it. You have to use it. And you take your wife's medical records and you take out her name, medical number, and then you feed it into, I would go to Claude. I would create what's called a project. And if you have trouble doing this, I'll help you off the air. Is that you go to Claude, you hit project, you make a project, and then you give the project a description, you give all your wife's medical records, her results, everything that's in there. And then you say, I want you to be the best breast cancer specialist in the entire world, the most knowledgeable person.
1: Okay.
0: Tell me if the treatment that she's getting is the best treatment. Where are the best institutions around me for breast cancer? Are there any clinical trials? Okay. And give me...
1: Yeah, I've checked into that. Yeah, go ahead.
0: And give me 5 questions for me to ask my doctor today. Okay. And then that's where it starts. And then it'll start asking you questions. And you can also say, ask me questions that you need to know in order to give me better decisions. Okay.
1: And you know what? I hate to even tell you this. I'm even ahead of that. I fired the oncologist that the doctors at the hospital she went to sent us to because of her ineptness and her lack of proficiency. And she had the attitude of take 2 pills and see me in a month.
0: Yeah, that's stupid.
1: I said to myself, if this is aggressive, what are you doing right now to be proactive? And we went to the Clearview Cancer Institute in Alabama because MD Anderson and Mayo are too far from us.
0: Uh-huh.
1: And we got 180 degree turnaround results. So I'm with you on the advocacy. I'm with you on the searching. I just never have used AI, and I want to know if it's
0: fabulous.
1: It's going. What's going on?
0: Okay, it is fabulous. It is.
1: You're fabulous. It's okay.
0: Thank you.
1: Great, kid.
0: But
1: you're the best.
0: But
1: and you're so kind. And it's, you know what? You're like the Eisenhower, Einstein, Evita of the digital goddess routine. You're so helpful, and it's all in your heart. And I just really, I've been wanting to tell you this for a long time, how much I admire what you do and how you do it. And you don't sell books or CDs or DVDs, and you give all this willingly and free, and it's just exceptional.
0: Well,
1: so
0: thank you.
1: Thanks for your input and your feedback. And tell Lauren, your helper, or whatever her title is, she was like Beacon's Movers, careful, quick, and kind. She was very, very nice.
0: Now, Lauren is associate producer. She is really good. But thank you for all those kind words, Joe. Now, on my site, I have exactly what you need to do with the medical records.
1: On commando.com?
0: Yes, exactly. And if you have trouble finding that particular tip, is that... I'll give it to Lauren, and Lauren can email it off to you. But for anybody else who's listening, you know, your medical bills probably have 80% errors.
2: That's a lot when you're talking $120,000.
0: I don't know if you remember, we had a caller a couple of weeks ago where her brother actually used what I wrote with her brother and saved almost 50 grand.
2: Right.
0: So if you're sitting there with medical records if you're sitting there with medical bills and saying, like, how do I even go through this? Because they have all these codes. Numbers and
2: right, which means nothing to anyone.
0: And you're sitting there going, I have no idea what this means. And it gets very, very frustrating. Is that just hit commando.com. And what we'll do is actually make that tip right there on the top of the homepage. And it gives you the prompts, everything to go through. It really is phenomenal. And Joe, thank you for your kind words. And I'll include your wife and your family in my prayers. Hey, you know that glow that you see on people who just seem to radiate? 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
0: So you probably have something that you're really good at. What are you good at? What is something that you're really good at?
2: I'm good. What do you mean, what am I good at? What are you leading to here?
0: What could turn into the perfect side hustle?
2: Oh, buying and selling. I love flipping. I'm very good at knowing something like a collectible, okay, knowing that it's valuable and it's underpriced, and I can flip it.
0: See, here's the thing, is that if you are looking for a side hustle, is that you can give AI a list of your skills, which mm-hmm. you're good at, and then ask AI to come up with a specific Fiverr or Upwork job application, meaning like that you could say, like, here I am, Andrew Babinski. I'm not as funny as Kim Komando, but I'm really good at collectibles. And then somebody would hire you in order to help them evaluate what a collectible may be worth.
2: That's smart.
0: So you can make some extra money. And so here's the deal. So if you're looking there trying to make some extra money, because it seems like every single day I get a note from somebody.
2: Yeah.
0: I mean, how can I make money, Kim Komando? I've tried to win the sweepstakes online and the lottery or whatever it may be. Is that I bet you do have a specific skill that you can use to make just a few bucks. It's not going to be a get-rich-quick type of thing.
2: No.
0: But it could be enough to put gas in the car, pay an electric bill, whatever it may be. Let's see, still to come, I have a great way for you to work with somebody in your family with memory playlists here on the Kim Komando Show. Attention parents, if you're the mean one who won't let your kids on social media, science just took your side. Again. I'm Kim Komando for NetSuite. 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If your revenues are over seven figures, visit netsuite.ai/Kim. We already know early social media is tied to depression and anxiety in kids. Now timed with back-to-school season, a brand new study in Nature says it hits their report cards too. Big time. Researchers tracked over 5,000 students. Kids who started scrolling at 11 years old were about 6 months behind in school by 16. I'm talking reading, language, math. Half a year of learning lost to the mindless scroll. And the earlier the account, the bigger the gap. Look, holding the line is hard. I've been there. Your kid swears everyone's on it. Now you've got the receipts. It turns out the best filter you can give your kids is the word no. Don't miss out and be left behind. Get my free newsletter right now at getkim.com. 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
7: Hi, Kim. Well, you always get such serious information in your newsletters, but this one particular thing was about making a storybook.
0: Oh, yes. So you take a kid's drawing and then you can tell to create a whole series of books or just one book. It's actually a lot of fun.
7: Yeah, it's a little addicting, thanks a lot. So I was doing several iterations of it, and finally I got up to where I thought would be a good one. And then I remember in your newsletter you said at the end, like, you could upload it to a photo book website and turn it into a hardcover keepsake.
0: Right.
7: Well, that's where I'm stuck, because I'm overwhelmed by looking for a reputable and safe place to go. And I was hoping you can guide me in that.
0: So how old are the kids, and what's the book about?
7: Well, they're 7 and 5, and I did two different books. The older one, who's 7, he's the artist, the paleontologist, and the entomologist, okay?
0: There's a lot of ologists there.
7: He wants to be all of that when he grows up. And he's been like that since 2 or 3 years old, so hasn't faded from him yet. So I made a storybook about him, and I gave a few pages to Lauren about it just to give her a little idea of how it's coming. And I enjoyed it so much, I thought, okay, I really do want to turn this into a photo book with a hard copy. I just don't want to print out pages, put it in a binder, and there you go. So, well, I was hoping you can give me some safe and reputable places to go do this.
2: Let me ask you a question. You've said safe 2 times. What are you worried about when it comes to...
7: Well, in reading Kim's newsletters for years, it's like, okay, I'm just very leery about going on websites I don't know, and then my information is...
0: Not reputable. They're going to steal a credit card number. The whole drill like that.
2: All right. I didn't know if you wanted to, like, protect the intellectual property. Yeah. Like, this is just a gift.
0: It's just a gift.
7: Okay. Just a gift, yeah.
0: So here's the deal, is that Gemini will spit this out. That's the technical term, by the way, as a PDF file. And your places like Shutterstock, and they won't take a PDF file. And so you have to find a place that will do that. Blurb and Lulu will actually let you upload a PDF, and then you can make that as a book. But there is something else. There's those board books, the ones that are fairly indestructible. You know what I'm talking about. So instead of using pages, but the pages of the book are cardboard. So the kids can't really mess them up.
2: Right.
0: There's a website called Pint Size Productions, and they make board books. And so if you're going to make a book for a kid, I would make it a board book.
2: When I did it for my son's birth story, I used Shutterfly. Are these, would you recommend these over a big company like that?
0: Well, Shutterfly Mixbook and the other one, Snapfish, uh-huh. The problem is that they won't take PDF files.
2: Oh, okay. Yeah, that's so, right. You said that.
0: So you're going to have to take, you're going to have to do screenshots of every single page.
2: Convert,
0: save it as a JPEG.
2: Like that. Yeah.
0: And that's just a pain in the butt. And who wants to do that?
2: Nobody.
0: Nobody. All right, coming up, if you have someone who has memory issues, I have a project that you're definitely going to want to try.
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0: 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I mean, thousands.
2: Wow.
0: And thousands and thousands. I was talking about how musical memory lives in a part of the brain that Alzheimer touches last. And so what I'd want you to do is to you get a notebook and you write down the songs from when that person was 13 to 25, because those are the songs they're going to remember the most. Wedding song, the one that they would sing in the car, right? And then you create a playlist on Spotify or YouTube, and both are free. And basically, you're going to put the headphones on the person, and they're going to hear the music, and they may have some moments of clarity.
2: That's so great.
0: It really is. I mean, somebody that you love is really waiting on the other side of a song. I remember my grandmother had Alzheimer's, and she would play, when I would put on Elvis Presley for her, it was like, Elvis did not leave the room. I mean, Elvis was there, and she was right there with you. If in case you need the steps on how to create a playlist and the prompts to put into AI to help you along, just hit commando.com. And if you're not already getting my free newsletter, you really should. 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
11: No threats of military action, at least for now. I'm Carmen Roberts, Fox News. President Trump is reportedly in no rush to launch new military strikes against Iran after Tehran issued a list of demands to reopen the Strait of Hormuz.
12: President Trump saying in a phone call with Axios, saying instead of increasing military pressure, as we've seen in past weekends, that instead the administration is going to increase economic pressure and wait for that to mount.
11: Fox's Alex Hogan. And Iran's demands include ending the war, withdrawing U.S. troops from the area, lifting the blockade, unfreezing Iranian assets, and repaying Iran for the cost of the war.
12: 75% of Americans say the conflict with Iran has not been worth the cost. That's according to a Marquette Law School poll.
11: And part of that cost, higher gas and oil prices. Crude oil prices heading higher tonight. U.S. crude up almost 1% at $78.91 a barrel. Brent crude up more than 1% at $84.52 a barrel. Meantime, Trilby Lundberg with the Lundberg Survey says gas prices rose again.
13: Prices are up about 8 cents in the past 2 weeks, and the new price is $4.18.
11: AAA puts the national average at $4.01 a gallon. Evacuation orders are in place across parts of the western U.S. and southwest Canada as extremely hot and dry conditions fuel the spread of wildfires. The National Interagency Fire Center says 183 fires erupted across the U.S. since yesterday, including 8 large ones. And the Wisconsin gubernatorial primaries are Tuesday. Republican candidate Congressman Tom Tiffany tells Fox News,
14: "Let's get control of our utility rates, which have been skyrocketing, $2 billion plus in the last 8 years. Let's get control of the red tape, and let's also audit all of state government."
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11: Louisiana health officials are warning beachgoers about a surge in infections of flesh-eating bacteria in coastal waters. 9 cases have been reported so far this year, and 5 of them fatal. Vibrio bacteria thrive in seawater and in brackish mix of fresh and seawater in the estuaries and the lagoons. And doctors say the Gulf is the ideal environment for the right amount of salt and heat for those organisms to grow. The U.S. senator credited with pushing the vote over the top to confirm Todd Blanch as attorney general explains his reasons.
20: Louisiana Republican Senator Bill Cassidy on CBS Face the Nation said it came down to 2 issues. One was the anti-weaponization fund to pay the president's political allies.
21: If you put it in the context of the political environment, the judicial environment, the process you would have to go back through in order to reinstate, that effectively is dead.
20: But the decider for him was tax immunity for the Trump family.
21: No American should be targeted by the law, but no American should be above the law. And that, frankly, almost weighed to vote no.
20: The vote to confirm Blanch was 50-49. Gernal Scott, Fox News.
11: So was it a hard foul or retaliation for her comments about transgender athletes? The WNBA scuffle happened last night between Indiana Fever's Sophie Cunningham and the Chicago Sky's Dejanae Carrington. Fox's Natalie Chuck has more.
1: Carrington was ultimately ejected for that flagrant foul. She then took to social media posting white privilege and tagging the Indiana Fever. That post has since been deleted. Now, Cunningham reacted to the post, telling a reporter in part, "This has nothing to do with race. Last year, I did the same thing and I got kicked out, and I deserve to be kicked out. There's no reason to even play that card."
11: I'm Carmen Roberts, and this is Fox News.
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0: right. Welcome, everybody. It's a Wednesday night here on America at Night. And a couple of days ago, somebody brought up the idea of sleep. We got into a conversation of sleep, and then somebody else thought up the idea, hey, why don't you get a sleep guy on? And that's exactly what we did. Coming up in just a couple of minutes, we're going to check in with a neurologist, sleep medicine specialist, and author of The Sleep Solution, Why Your Sleep is Broken and How to Fix It. Dr. Chris Winter is going to be our guest. He has served as a consultant for Major League Baseball teams. Yeah, think about it, right? You go across the country, you're jet lagged, you're sleeping in a airline seat, and then you're on a bus, and then you got to play the next day. You got a day game after a night game. And yeah, sleep's kind of important when you're playing professional sports. And so we're going to talk to Christopher Winter here coming up. And all the things you wanted to know about sleep, but were afraid to ask. Now, if you have a question for the doctor, you can text us at 1-844-2-McGraw, 1-844-262-4729. I'll try and get as many of those questions in, but this is one of those guests where he knows that he's going to be bombarded with a whole bunch of questions, and we'll try and get as many questions in as we want. Or you can sit there, relax, and I'll try and ask as many questions as I can about sleep, because even good sleepers, bad sleepers, staring at the ceiling at 3 o'clock in the morning, dreams, all those types of things. Sleep apnea, that's a real deal. So we'll get into that with him coming up here in just a minute. And then next hour, so it's an interesting conversation. There's a gentleman who is a an actor, has written a book, and he's looked back at the culture wars of the 1980s with Mapplethorpe and remember Tipper Gore wanting to put parental notices on albums because they weren't appropriate, or PG-13, or all the, remember the culture wars of the 80s? He has an interesting theory that the culture wars in the 80s have just expanded, and now it has exploded in the 21st century. It's an interesting conversation. The book is called The Perfect Moment: God, Sex, Art, and the Birth of America's Culture Wars. So we'll get into that with him next hour. And then, of course, open phones in hour number three. Just some, just quick bit of news headlines here at the top of the hour. That Abdul El-Sayed, we were watching that last night. He ends up winning. The progressive ends up winning in Michigan. That's going to be an interesting battle. Democrats, I guess the progressives got what they want. They got a progressive to win the Michigan primary. Now, we'll see, right? Oftentimes, be careful what you wish for, because you just might get it. Is he going to be able to cross the finish line? I haven't seen many polls. We'll have to wait and see. But he did not win rural Michigan, that is for sure. The rural Michigan Democrats voted for the more establishment candidate. So we'll see how that plays out throughout the next couple of months. And then this big news. The Houthis, the Iranian-backed militia in Yemen, said today that they've struck a Saudi oil tanker in the northern Red Sea, and they threaten to intensify attacks in an effort to close all access routes to Saudi oil ships. This is a big deal because apparently the Trump administration and Oman and Iran are getting ready to announce some type of memorandum of understanding again. And they apparently had all this ironed out at some point today, that they were going to reopen the Strait of Hormuz with some type of partial control with Iran. We don't really know exactly what's in this final deal. But again, moments away from some type of agreement, the Iranian-backed Houthis strike in Yemen, which causes a wrench into this whole thing. Again, I ask the question, why are we trusting the Iranians when we haven't been able to trust them for the last 47 years? But how many times are we gonna? How many times is Lucy gonna pull the football before we realize she ain't gonna leave the football there for us to kick it? Anyway, we can talk about that in hour number three. But stay right there. We're gonna talk sleep, the good, the bad, the ugly, everything you want to know about sleep, but we're afraid to ask, with a neurologist and a sleep medicine specialist. We are just getting started. Stay right there. Questions? You can text your questions to 1-844-2-McGraw, 1-844-262-4729. Back in a moment.
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0: This is America at Night with McGraw Milhaven.
17: Well, let's talk about sleep. It's a late night radio show, and let's be honest. The reason why you're listening to this show isn't because you like me. It's because you can't fall asleep, and you're trying to fall asleep, but the show is so interesting. Let's talk about sleep. He is a neurologist and a sleep medicine specialist and host of the Sleep Unplugged podcast. He's also the author of The Sleep Solution, Why Your Sleep is Broken and How to Fix It. Dr. Chris Winter, welcome to America at Night.
22: Thank you very much, McGraw. I will try to be not too interesting to keep people up. I'll try to dull it down.
17: Yes.
22: Or dull it up. I'll dull it up. Dial it down and dull it up.
17: With that being said, well, let's start with me and naps, because I love me a good nap. Is that good for me? Is that bad for me? Is it productive to take a nap in the middle of the afternoon?
22: It is. I think for people in your situation that have unusual work hours, I think a nap can be a great way to sort of supplement sleep. I think the question often with a nap is, did you have opportunities to sleep at night? Meaning, did you wake up at 2 o'clock in the morning and it took you a couple hours to get back to sleep, and now you're napping because of that? Or you're supplementing a night where you did not have the opportunity to get an adequate amount of sleep. You know, there's some people who actually think we were built to have different sleep periods and not try to shove it all into 1 7-hour or 8-hour block at night. So I think it's a pretty good idea to nap maybe earlier in the day, try to keep a schedule, like you've got a nap appointment every day rather than just napping whenever you want to, kind of thing. I would tell people all the time, the worst thing for your sleep is retirement, because there is no guardrail anymore. So just trying to keep some sort of semblance of a schedule, I think, makes the nap a much more powerful experience.
17: Yeah, I do wake up refreshed quite a bit. And Cardinal broadcaster Mike Shannon would swear by a nap, right? You get yourself a good nap in the middle of the afternoon, you wake up refreshed. And I don't know, it seems to work for me. And when I don't get a nap, I seem to be much more tired towards the end of the show and or towards the end of the evening.
22: Yeah, I think it's a good idea. And if you look at, if you look across all the living animals and entities on Earth, humans are about the only one to try to shove all their sleep into one period. You know, if you look at your dog or your cat or any sort of animal, that they have, you know, periods of sleep and periods of wakefulness. Roger Eckert is a professor of history, I believe, at Virginia Tech in Blacksburg, Virginia. And he wrote a really interesting book called At Day's Close, A Journey into Night's Past, where he makes a pretty compelling historical argument for, hey, we probably should be biphasic sleepers, meaning a larger period of sleep at night when it's dark and maybe a shorter period of sleep during the day. I mean, a lot of cultures do it, and I think if it works for you, I would keep doing it.
17: Yeah. In that same vein, though, you can't necessarily catch up on sleep on Saturday and Sunday, right?
22: So I think you can. I think the debate comes how much or how long of a sleep debt can you make up? Meaning, can I make up for all the lost sleep that happened to me when I was an intern and a resident, you know, working in the pit, so to speak? I think that there was some interesting research. I believe it came out of Switzerland, but it may have been Sweden, a country with an S. But there was a study that basically said, if you have a sleep debt, meaning you stay up very late tonight trying to get some work done, have an early morning tomorrow, and you only end up getting 3 or 4 hours of sleep, okay, you've got a 3 to 4 hour sleep debt, that if you pay that debt off within 1 week, there is no real health consequence to it, meaning that you take a couple naps during the week to make up for that lost time, or you sleep in on a Saturday. The thought was that, you know, you think of it like a credit card. You can charge any debt you want, but as long as you pay that debt off within 7 business days, there is no interest fee, finance charge. It's no different. And those people who average the right amount of sleep per week live just as long and were as healthy as the people who got that perfect 7 hours of sleep every night. I think seeking to try to nail, seven or eight perfect hours of sleep every night is sort of a fool's errand. So I like the idea that our bodies have a sort of built-in grace period. But yeah, I mean, I think if you're abusing yourself and not getting the right amount of sleep for months and months and years, you probably can't make that up.
17: Chris Winter is with us, neurologist and a sleep medicine specialist, author of The Sleep Solution, Why Your Sleep is Broken and How to Fix It. Are there people who are just bad at sleeping? I mean, or are there, we're just doing it wrong, we're doing the wrong things, and that's why we can't sleep? Tell me about these people who have a hard time sleeping at night and or falling asleep.
22: Yeah, I mean, I think that more than, so if you're asking, are there individuals who have sleep disorders? Yes. I think that the vast majority of people who are bad sleepers have determined that they are bad sleepers. They've made a determination that their sleep is bad. It's sort of like, there's a family member that I have that will be unnamed, that when you visit with her, she'll say, oh, I'm really having a bad hair day. Other days, she's very happy with her hair. I've known this woman for decades. I can't tell the difference. But she can. It's a determination that she makes. And let me tell you, when she's having a bad hair day, it affects every part of her being and the people who are around her. So to me, sleep's like that. And if you look at research on sleep, the way we feel about our sleep impacts us more performance-wise and health-wise than the way we actually sleep. So, I mean, I've been doing this for, 30 years. I don't meet a lot of people that I, finish my exam and my interview with that patient or client or athlete and walk away like, whoa, bad sleeper. It's usually they're much better sleepers than what they think they are. And I think a lot of that comes with the determination of being a bad sleeper when A, it takes you a while to fall asleep, or B, you wake up and you don't go back to sleep right away. I don't think those are really good measures of good sleep or bad sleep. It would be kind of like, asking somebody, what's your nutrition like? Well, it's pretty good. I eat my dinner really fast and I never take a break when I eat and I never miss a meal. Like, that doesn't mean anything to me. I want to know what you eat, how it's interacting with the chemistry of your body. I don't care how fast you eat. Like, that doesn't make any sense at all. But a lot of people really look towards getting in bed and becoming unconscious quickly. So you can imagine that the decisions they're making in terms of improving sleep often have a lot to do with things or ingesting certain drugs that make you unconscious quickly, which is a really bad way to sort of go about your sleep.
17: Dr. Chris Winter, we got a text from a listener in North Carolina. They want me to ask you about over-the-counter sleep aids and or gummies. Does that help or does that hinder falling asleep and proper sleep?
22: So one thing that I like to tell my patients is there is no such thing as an inability to sleep, meaning that you can call up 10 sleep specialists much smarter than I am and say, hey, tell me about all the patients you've dealt with over the years that can't sleep. That's a physiological impossibility. If there's one thing that I know about humans is that they spend any time on earth, they will eat, they will drink, they will breathe air, and they will sleep, and there's nothing we can do to stop those things. In fact, I think the average human is going to spend about 6 hours of sleeping or more per 24 hours on this planet, and there's nothing you can do to stop that. So when we start getting into whether or not an over-the-counter supplement or pill or even a prescription medication works, we have to define what that means. And if it's, I can't sleep, I need a pill to make me sleep, our premise is flawed from the onset. Hmm. And one of the great things about trackers is that prior to the revolution of the Fitbit and the Jawbone and all those things that happened a couple decades ago, where we started becoming aware of our sleep, and those things have gotten so much better lately that you don't have to take my word for it. Put a tracker on your finger or on your wrist or your head or wherever you want to wear it, and wear it for a month. And then what I always tell patients to do is I want you to write down in the journal when you wake up how much you slept. Okay, I slept an hour. I didn't sleep at all last night. Okay, once you've written down what you think happened, I want you to see what your tracker said happened. Well, my tracker says I slept 6.5 hours, but I think my tracker's not working because I was awake all night long last night. So I've found that these things to be incredibly helpful to kind of remove that stress of my perception is I am not sleeping at night, which a lot of people have that. Stress and anxiety often alter the way we feel our sleep. Because when somebody comes to me and says, I don't sleep at night, they're not lying to me. They got better things to do with their life. That is what they are perceiving and feeling. And sometimes these trackers can be extremely helpful to help them understand you may not be sleeping wonderfully or there may be problems with your sleep, but nobody has an inability to sleep. That doesn't really exist. If we sit around and talk here on this interview long enough, we will both fall asleep eventually.
17: And so, but I always thought that if you took a gummy or something that you might fall asleep, but that sort of prevented you from like REM sleep and or good sleep.
22: Yeah, yeah. So what you're getting into is, once again, speed to unconsciousness is what I call it. And that's what people want. You know, you envy your partner because as soon as you get in bed, they fall asleep immediately and you're sitting there twiddling your thumbs. Oh, I wish I could be like this person because as soon as they get in bed, they fall asleep. I'm actually more concerned about that person than the person who takes them an hour to fall asleep. Why are they falling asleep so quickly? What is creating that drive? And you're right that when you actually start looking at any medications for sleep, they don't really, number one, tend to improve sleep quality. You can look at all the different medications, prescriptions, non-prescription, supplement, in terms of actually making the quality of sleep you get better, more deep sleep, fewer arousals, maybe enhanced REM sleep. But the biggest thing is, you know, a lot of people say, well, I don't want to take a sleep pill, but I've got a very important job. I host a national syndicated radio show. It's a big, big job. So I've got to be my best. So I don't want to take the sleeping pill, but I need to perform at my peak. And that's where people are really led astray, is because these drugs have never been shown to improve performance. In fact, they often, as you're describing, worsen sleep quality or worsen performance. You know, there's not a lot of difference between a lot of the sleeping pills that we've historically used and bourbon. And I always ask my patients, have you tried bourbon? And they always give me this funny look, like, what are you talking about? Well, that'll make you unconscious faster and probably wake up fewer times during the night, but nobody thinks bourbon until you pass out is going to make you perform better the next day.
17: Hold that thought. Dr. Chris Weber, fascinating stuff, neurologist and sleep medicine specialist. More on sleep and more questions from the audience. Back in a moment.
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1: He's a sleep medicine specialist, author of The Sleep Solution, Why Your Sleep is Broken and How to Fix It. He's got a podcast. He's also a consultant with many professional baseball and NBA teams and WNBA teams, helping them and consulting with them on how to sleep and what's best for sleep. Let's stay with these sleep aids for a second, Dr. Winter. We got a text in here from Carol. She wants to know about magnesium glycinate as a supplement. Does that help you sleep at all?
2: Actually, I take magnesium glycinate. I think that, yes, the short answer is yes. Magnesium is a very important part of the process of sleep. And for a lot of people, based upon the way we raise food, it just doesn't have the same nutritional nutrient, you know, content that it had in the past. In fact, I was working with an NBA team, like you mentioned, and several of their players, despite, you know, very good diets, came in actually magnesium deficient. So I find that it's a great supplement to take, particularly if you're magnesium deficient. Obviously, talk to your doctor. But I've got a little bit of restless leg syndrome myself. As I've gotten older, that has not gotten better. So on long plane flights, and every now and then I get in bed and just have this very uneasy feeling in my legs that gets better if I get up and walk around. Of course, I don't really want to walk around. I'm trying to sleep. And since I've started taking magnesium glycinate, I use the Natrol brand. That's been a lot better over time. So I'm a big fan of supplements for people who have good sleep or pretty decent sleep and want to make it a little bit better. I don't think supplements often do a great job of solving sleep problems, but if you have some restless leg, it's a great place to start.
1: How about that? All right, explain to me, doctor, what's going on when somebody during the week has to get up at 6 a.m. and the alarm goes off?

0: at 6 and you're dragging and you hit the snooze button and you can't get up and you're dragging. But on Saturday, when you can sleep in all morning, at 6 o'clock, you're wide awake and you're staring at the ceiling.
1: I think there's a lot of things that go on. I think that for individuals, sometimes during the work week, there is a degree of anxiety or dread that accompanies an individual when they get ready to go to bed. And one thing that we know about sleep quality is it is very diminished when people are anxious or struggling, stressed, et cetera. And there's a lot of that going around today. So I think that maybe part of that would be, even though you're getting up at the exact same time, that idea of Friday night, the work week for many of us are over, not everybody, but for many people. And the idea that I've got, you know, an opportunity perhaps to sleep in a little bit more, not be so rushed in the morning, changes the nature of sleep enough that maybe that same wake up time feels a whole lot better. And I'll give you a quick tip. If you are somebody who struggles to get up in the morning, I'm not a great morning person. My chronotype is definitely more of a night owl kind of individual, although it's getting a little bit better as I get older. Temperature can make a really big difference. So if you're somebody who really struggles to get going in the morning, one thing that can be very helpful is there are a lot of products that you can put on your bed that can, you know, cool or warm your bed. We tend to sleep better in a cooler environment. So you put this thing on your bed, it kind of cools your bed off a little bit, but you can set them to warm you up in the 20 minutes, 30 minutes before your alarm clock goes off. It is a game changer for a lot of people in terms of when the alarm does go off Monday morning, you feel a lot more ready to get up out of bed, particularly if you live in a colder environment or where it's still dark when you wake up.
0: Texter asks, he's got sleep apnea, hates the mask. Are there any other options other than the mask for sleep apnea?
1: Thank you, Dexter. That's a great question. First of all, congratulations that you actually sought treatment and diagnosis and got treatment. Yes, there are. Most people tend to still use sleep apnea as a treatment for sleep apnea. CPAP is just a device, the mask he's describing, that uses a little bit of air, not oxygen, to prop your airway open. So it's like an airway splint. But it's not the sexiest thing in the world and hard to travel with, et cetera. So there other options are, there are oral appliances. So you could talk to your dentist and say, hey, look, depending on the severity of your sleep apnea and the nature of your airway, some people can wear little devices that look like retainers that can kind of hold their jaw in a certain position that keeps their airway open. For some people with milder sleep apnea, simply sleeping off of their back or with their head elevated a little bit can make a really big difference. There are surgeries. A lot of people are probably aware of the Inspire surgery because of the commercials that they often run on television. But there's lots of different types of surgeries geared towards making that upper airway more permanently and more readily open. And there's a new, there's a couple of new things on the rise. And one is the weight loss drug Zepbound, about a year and a half ago, received an FDA approval for the treatment of sleep apnea. Now, it works exclusively through weight loss. So if you're somebody who has sleep apnea, has some weight to lose, that might be an avenue if you talk to your doctor about, hey, would a weight loss drug be appropriate for me? There's also a new drug on the horizon called ApneaMed, which is a combination of two drugs that are sort of readily available right now. But when used together, they help with a little bit of inspire, you know, they help inspire a little upper airway tone. So, you know, depending on Dexter's severity of sleep apnea, if it's relatively mild to moderate, this new drug that's on the horizon could be a solution in a pill form.
0: Interesting. What about your phone? How detrimental is it to be on your phone right before you fall asleep?
1: Yeah, I don't think it's terrible. I mean, I think if you said, look, I'll do anything to kind of make my sleep a little bit better, yeah, probably being on your phone is not great, particularly if it's on your phone doing, you know, looking at content that makes you stressful or upset. There's a little device called Halo that you can buy. It sits next to your bed, and you can tell it, look, at 9 o'clock when my phone is near this little device, it's going to shut off certain apps. So if you're somebody with willpower problems, that can be helpful, that it's not allowing you to scroll through Facebook, but it might allow you to play the New York Times Wordle or something like that. So I don't think the phone is the worst thing in the world. Maybe keep the brightness level down, or maybe just leave your phone in the kitchen and read a book. But, you know, in terms of on a scale of 1 to 10, how terrible it is, if you're somebody like, look, I like to do the Wordle, and then I'll, you know, look at a couple videos or watch an episode of Friends, and then I put my phone away and that's it for the evening, I think that's best. And I think it's good if you can, let phones sleep in the kitchen, not in your bedroom. So every little alert or time your phone lights up, you're not activated like, ooh, I wonder what that is. I wonder who's texting me. You know, really have it somewhere else. You can be out of sight, out of mind for at least 8 hours.
0: Dr. Chris Winter, it seems like all of the sleep issues reverts back to stress in some way, shape, or form, and how we deal with stress.
1: A lot of them do, but, you know, there are sleep disorders out there. Sleep apnea is a failure of your brain to be able to sleep and breathe at the same time. So, you know, these individuals, every time they sit down, they fall asleep. This has nothing to do with stress and more, you know, to do with certain anatomical considerations. People with restless leg, narcolepsy, you know, an individual who, no matter how much they sleep, they're always sleepy. So, yeah, I mean, I always kind of divide people that come to my clinic into two categories. The people who can't sleep, and I put that in quotations again because there's no such thing as can't sleep, but what they're saying is I've got a dissatisfaction with my sleep. And so we try to kind of rephrase things outside of you're not able to sleep and more like you're not sleeping the way you want to, or the sleep is not refreshing you the way you want it to. So there's the can't sleep camp, and then there's the I'm excessively sleepy camp. And I think in the media, we give a lot of attention to the can't sleep. Here's 10 simple tips and tricks for falling asleep faster. Here's a simple way to get back to sleep quickly if you wake up in the middle of the night. Like, that dominates our media. And I'm a lot more concerned about and feel like we should be talking more about individuals who are excessively sleepy. They can sleep anywhere. They nod off every time you do the quarterly report in your business meeting, or they're your family member who, as soon as you get in the car to drive somewhere, they fall asleep and you're just sitting there driving with nobody to talk to. So a lot of times we put those people on a pedestal. We think of them as almost superhero sleepers. And that to me is a concern, where you can't get through a religious service or a lecture or a meeting without nodding off or having to walk around or caffeinate yourself. I think we need to be paying attention to those people, because they often harbor some pretty bad sleep problems. And the media is telling them, oh, you're fine, because you can get in bed and fall asleep fast, so you don't need to worry about anything. And I think they do.
0: Let's talk about dreams for a second, Dr. Chris Winter.
1: Sure.
0: Dreams are, bizarre dreams. We always forget our dreams after we have them. Is there any interesting reason why we remember some dreams and forget other dreams?
1: Yeah, it's thought that, you know, it's funny because I had to get up early today, and that happened to me. I had a very unusual dream, and then, you know, 2 hours later couldn't remember anything about it. Dreaming is sort of an interesting construction in our brain. It happens usually mostly during the second half of our night. And because I got up early today, a lot of times you'll remember more dreams if you suddenly, you know, choose a day out of the week and wake up a little bit earlier than that. So if your schedule alters a little bit, that's when a lot of people remember dreams. But dreaming is thought to be sort of a memory consolidation process. It takes the events that are happening in your day or in your life, and it's a time where your brain is trying to figure out, what do we need to hang on to? What do we need to still think about and work out? And what memories can we get rid of? That's why I always tell people, you know, when you went to the store a year and a half ago on that Tuesday, what did you buy? You're going to say, I don't remember anything I bought. Like, how would you expect me to remember what I bought at a grocery store a year and a half ago? Well, if there were a robbery at that grocery store that day, you'll remember it for the next 20 years. Oh my God, I was there. I was looking at the broccoli, trying to figure out what head was best. And all of a sudden there was a commotion. Like, stress often makes us remember certain things. So actively dreaming is a memory dump to some extent. So I always tell people, if you're frustrated about not remembering your dreams, because everybody wakes up thinking they've got the plot for a best-selling movie, and then 2 hours later you can't remember any detail of it, get a little journal and set it next to your bed. And I always tell people, when you go to bed, write down 3 things that were successful about your day. And I think it's always nice to close the day on a high note, even if it's just, I had a great walk with my dog, or a really nice conversation with my kid on the phone. And then write those three things down on the left side of your notebook. And on the right side, that's where when you wake up, you write down what you dreamt that previous night. So as soon as you wake up, write those notes down about your dream, and you'll be able to remember them probably a little bit better.
0: Doctor, I've said this on the radio for years, and I can't believe how many people come up to me and say they have this same dream. And so I'm going to tell you, and you can tell me how crazy we are. It's some version of this dream where you've graduated from college, but in your dream, you're one credit short. And you stop going to class, and you blow off and you forget, and you get up, you get an F in the one class, and you thought you graduated, but now you're not going to graduate, and you wake up in a cold sweat because you're dreaming that you didn't graduate from college.
1: You know, from my chair, it's shocking how little variation there is in people's dreams. And so I have that dream too. Walking around campus, and my friends are like, okay, let's go to the final. What do you mean the final? The final in that class. And I realized that I didn't know that I was enrolled in it. So I'm like, I haven't done any of the work this entire semester. I had no idea it was today. So it's funny, and I still have dreams of being asked basic questions in medical school and not being able to answer any, like, where, point to the knee, like in an anatomy class, and I have no idea where the knee is or the nose or something very simple. And everybody's looking at me like, you shouldn't be here. You're not good enough to be in medical school. So I think those dreams stay with us forever. I think they're manifestations of anxiety. And I've contended for a lot of people, college years are kind of this weird pinnacle of anxiety that I think we never get over. So yes, teeth falling out, lost in a house that you know is your own home or the house you grew up in, even though it doesn't look like it and you can't find your way out. Like I said, teeth falling out, running after something that you can never quite catch up with, and then the college dreams. And of course, something going on like a bus ride when you're naked.
0: So what you're saying is just deal with it. You're going to have this dream for the rest of your life.
1: Well,
0: thanks,
1: listen,
0: doctor.
1: If you're traumatized by a dream, if you're having a recurring dream that you don't like, what I want you to do tonight is get into bed, imagine yourself in college, imagine yourself going into that exam, and you know everything. So before you go to bed, you're imagining yourself walking in, you sit down, the proctor gives you the exam. You know everything. Bam, bam, bam, bam, bam. You answer it all. You hand it to the proctor. The proctor says, oh, my God, you're amazing. You got 100. Congratulations. And then go to bed. Every night you rehearse the ending that you want to your dream. And eventually your brain will be like, oh, okay, well, we do well on the test, and it doesn't feel like that's a stress anymore, and it kind of lets it go. So for people with real traumas, you know, maybe you were a victim of an assault. A lot of people try to not think about the assault, but when you're sitting there in your bed at night all alone and it's dark, it's hard not to think about bad things. So your job is to embrace that negative memory and change it in a way that your body feels like there's your brain feels like there's resolution to it. And then your body doesn't really care about it anymore. That's why nobody I've ever met has said, you've got this weird recurring dream where I'm sitting on a beach, drinking a beer, watching pretty people walk by. Nobody ever had that dream.
0: Yeah,
1: it's always something negative and stressful and something your body's wrestling with. So your job is to make it into something like that so your brain kind of gives up on it.
0: That is a great way to end it. Dr. Chris Winter, our guest, neurologist, sleep medicine specialist. He is a consultant for Major League Baseball teams, NBA teams. He is the host of a sleep podcast called Sleep Unplugged. Sleep Unplugged, and the author of The Sleep Solution, Why Your Sleep is Broken and How to Fix It. Dr. Chris Winter, thank you for a fascinating hour. Good luck down the road, and we hope to chat sometime in the future.
1: Hey, anytime. You just give me a call.
0: You got it. Chris Winter with us. Check out the podcast where all fine podcasts are found. America at Night, back in a moment.
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0: All right, we're getting a flood of texts in for our guest, and I figured we would. People want to know his name and where do we get a hold of him and everything else. Dr. Chris Winter was our guest's name, neurologist and sleep medicine specialist and author of The Sleep Solution, Why Your Sleep is Broken and How to Fix It. 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Now, remember, every day we send out a text blast to everybody who signs up. And Alex puts the name of the guest coming up tonight and the guest we had from the night before. So it's a great way to keep track of all the guests we have. And all you have to do that, to sign up for the text blast, is text your name, 1-844-2-McGraw. Text your phone number to 1-844-2-McGraw. 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The name of our guest was Dr. Chris Winter, neurologist and sleep medicine specialist. I had a feeling a lot of people would be interested in what he had to say. Quite interesting guest for the hour. Stay right there. We're just getting started. Our executive director is Alex Hinton. Our engineer tonight is Richard Good. I'm McGraw-Millhaven, and this is America at Night on Westwood One.

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7: Taking a stand in opposition, I'm Angelo Bavaro, Fox News. New polling says Americans do not approve of the Trump administration's war with Iran, as the latest jobs report fails to impress.
8: 75% of Americans say the conflict with Iran has not been worth the cost. That's according to a Marquette Law School poll. There's also new economic pressure on the administration after the latest jobs report released this week. July's numbers show 23,000 jobs were cut. National Economic Council Director Kevin Hassett argued he doesn't see this as being set in stone. Gains in previous months had been revised down.
7: Fox's Alex Hogan, in a call with Axios, President Trump said he was pivoting away from military action in Iran and towards economic pressure. The war has kept fuel costs elevated, which ripple through the economy. About a dozen locations were hit Saturday night in a Russian attack in Ukraine, killing two people.
8: Several more people were injured in Ukraine's Black Sea port of Odessa after waves of missiles and drones rained down there. For months, President Vladimir Zelensky has pleaded with other countries, especially the U.S., to send Ukraine more Patriot systems that help shoot down ballistic missiles, but they've become scarcer by the Iran war. Now, he's hoping to secure licenses for Ukraine to manufacture its own. Moscow, though, is taking advantage of this situation by upping their nightly attacks, knowing some strikes won't be intercepted. Meanwhile, Ukrainian drones killed five people and injured two dozen others in Russia's border region of Belgorod. Kyiv continues to target Russian energy infrastructure and oil depots, sparking a fuel crisis there, as well as the country's largest online retailer. Wildberries has been hit several times.
7: Fox's Stephanie Bennett. 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
7: Jury selection begins Monday in the trial of Duane Keefe D. Davis, the man accused of murdering rapper Tupac Shakur in 1996.
8: Prosecutors accused Davis of helping to arrange the drive-by shooting that killed 25-year-old Tupac Shakur near the Las Vegas Strip nearly 3 decades ago. He's been in jail since late 2023 and has pleaded not guilty. Prosecutors are expected to portray him as the top dog who ordered the hit on Tupac and provided the murder weapon. Tupac's murder had gone cold until prosecutors say Davis started making public statements about his gang ties. Investigators also say Davis co-authored a 2019 memoir where he talked about wanting revenge back in 1996 after Tupac beat up his nephew. That book, along with police and media interviews, are all expected to be key to the prosecution's case.
7: Fox's CB Cotton, Davis claims he was not in Vegas when Tupac was killed. High-profile Democrats are reaching out to Michigan candidate Abdul El-Sayed after he clinched the party's nomination for Senate last week.
15: Former President Barack Obama is now one of the latest to speak with El-Sayed. El-Sayed did not share the details of their conversation. Still, it's the latest attempt to bridge the gaps within the Democratic Party. El-Sayed says he's hoping to campaign with Obama as they try to turn the page in the primary. Some, though, are skeptical El-Sayed can unite different factions of the party. A centrist Democratic group is spearheading a $15 million effort between now and 2028 to discredit Democratic socialism, a sign that the discord among Democrats is unlikely to go away anytime soon. But to progressives like Senator Bernie Sanders, El-Sayed's win has been a long time coming.
7: That is Fox's Madeline Rivera. El-Sayed says he does not call himself a socialist. He will face Republican Mike Rogers in November. I'm Angelo Bavaro, and this is Fox News.
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22: Here's your host, McGraw Milhaven.
23: Well, ever since the pandemic, I think we've learned that human communications is kind of important. And when that's taken away, things go absolutely haywire, and we certainly saw that during the pandemic, where those human connections, we were all isolated in our own homes, and who knows what happened. We're still trying to deal with the effects of that. There are studies coming out saying that we just don't communicate. We just don't interact with other humans the way we used to just a few years ago. To talk about it is a professor of psychology and neuroscience at Brigham Young University and the lead scientific author on a U.S. Surgeon General's advisory on social connections, Dr. Julianne Holtz-Lundstad. Doctor, welcome to America at Night.
24: Thank you. Glad to be here.
23: You got it. Talk about this for a second, and talk about what scientists and what studies are starting to find out about our interactions with other humans.
24: Yeah, what we're seeing is that we are disconnected in a number of ways. You know, we've heard a lot about a so-called loneliness epidemic. But it goes really beyond loneliness. We are isolated and disengaged across a number of indicators. So for example, the Social Connection in America survey looked at a nationally representative sample of U.S. adults. And what we found was that 72%, so nearly three quarters of Americans, rarely get together with the people that they care about. Another 67% report never participating in clubs or groups or organizations, so not engaging in any way with others. So we're seeing that people are spending more time in isolation, less communication. We are disconnected in a variety of ways.
23: It's really interesting. Are we seeing it more with young people, middle-aged, older people? Where is this being affected most?
24: Great question. So first off, we see it across age groups, but we do tend to see higher rates among younger people. For a long time, this was, you know, disconnection, isolation was thought to be primarily an older adult issue. And yet we're seeing younger people across numerous studies showing some of the highest rates of loneliness, but also high rates of disengagement as well.
23: And so what, I don't mean this to be as negative as it sounds, but so what? So we're I'm texting my friends and not going to meet them out for a beer on a Friday night. I'm not joining the knitting club. I'm not in a book club. So what? Why does that matter?
24: You know, I'm glad you asked that because this, you know, perfectly captures what we have taken for granted for so long. We assume that our social connections with others, might be some kind of perk and not essential. And yet we have really, really robust evidence that it impacts nearly every aspect of life, including life itself. So some of my most well-known research shows that when people lack social connection, this is associated with an increased risk for earlier mortality, comparable to other well-known risk factors, including smoking up to 15 cigarettes per day. So we know that it can increase our risk for earlier death, but it also increases our risk for cardiovascular disease, stroke, type 2 diabetes. It increases our risk for cognitive decline, Alzheimer's disease. It increases our risk for depression. It also, and conversely, of course, when we are more socially connected, not only do we have better quality of life, live longer, but it also is shown to be associated with greater productivity and economic and prosperity kinds of outcomes as well.
23: You're just basically saying that the human was built for social interaction for thousands and thousands of years, and now with the phone, we've cut that off and our bodies can't handle it.
24: Absolutely. I mean, if you think about it, throughout human history, we have needed others to survive, and our brains have adapted to expect social proximity, being part of a group, and our biology responds in a way that when we are alone or when we're not with other trusted people, it in essence acts in a way that is preparing for some kind of threat, or at least needs to be more active to meet the demands of everyday life. And that, of course, has cascading effects on our physiology and puts us at increased risk. And now these new technologies are, in essence, kind of simulating that, right? And so it's making us think we're fulfilling that need without actually fulfilling that need. So it can dampen the signal, much like, dampening a hunger or thirst signal without actually getting any food or water.
23: Yeah, Dr. Julianne Holtz Lundstad is our guest, professor of psychology and neuroscience at Brigham Young University. You don't have to go too far, doctor, and you are a world-class scientist. You don't have to be a world-class scientist to see the results of this, right? You see these radicalized children doing all sorts of terrible things. You see these radicalized adults shooting up innocent concerts and things like that. Even down to just people who seemed normal at some point, and now they're not, and or schools that are banning these phones and saying even 6 months later they're seeing a drastic change in the children's behavior because they're not constantly on their phones.
24: Yeah, I mean, you mentioned this idea of it being linked to more antisocial even aggressive and violent kinds of outcomes. And in fact, if you think about the fact that humans in any species, most fundamental need is to survive and motive to survive. When we're isolated and we need to look out for these threats in our environment, we're less likely to trust other people. We're less likely to trust institutions. And that can lead us to behave in very defensive ways. And so we're seeing this play out in terms of radicalization, extremism, and targeted violence. And so we understand the problem well. Now the challenge is, how do we reconnect society, rebuild this, and so that we can minimize some of these consequences? And so some of the things that you mentioned, like the policies around phones, are one step, but it's going to take lots of steps across every sector of society in order to really truly address this, and every single one of us plays a role.
1: Yeah, it's not just sitting down and having dinner with the family, right? You're talking about joining the sewing club or joining a book club or getting out and going to the woodworking fair, the actual human interaction of actually going to get a cup of coffee as opposed to ordering it on your phone and going to the drive-thru. Are you saying something as simple as that changes our brains?
24: Yeah, I mean, all of those, getting IRL, right, in real life, we've got to start really participating, engaging. And yes, it's important in those really close relationships, but it's also important to foster connections to groups and to people with different backgrounds than yourself and to neighbors and to coworkers. We see that across these different types of relationships that different people can bring and fulfill different kinds of needs in our lives and bring different kinds of benefits. And so we need to really think about the variety in our life, just like we would think about the variety in our diet, and prioritize that because it's so critical.
1: You know, it's so interesting in a quaint level, right? We so want to go back to that time when you went down to the corner store and got the newspaper and you talked to the guy, and every day you talked about the ball game last night and you got your coffee and you saw Mrs. Jones walking her dog and you were mowing your yard and stopped to talk to the neighbors. We yearn for that stuff, but you're saying our actions are cutting those things off.
24: Well, it's, when we think about what is actually getting in the way, it's lots of things. And we have created, modern society has created a way of life that has become very convenient and comfortable to be in isolation. We can order all of our groceries online and never see someone at the local store. We can stream all of our entertainment from home without ever leaving. We can do most of our, we can do work remote. We can even do remote healthcare visits. And I'm not saying that these don't come with other kinds of advantages, but they have, in essence, made it really convenient to be in isolation. And, it's ironic that many of these tools, of course, they had existed before the pandemic, but they became widespread as a means of coping with isolation and now are reinforcing isolation. And so we really need to get out of our comfort zones. Just like sometimes it's a little bit uncomfortable to start an exercise routine or be physically active, even if it's a little bit uncomfortable, we need to be more socially active because the long-term benefits are going to far outweigh any uncomfortableness in the beginning.
1: You know, that's what church was for. It's not just a religious experience. It's also a social experiment, but also experience. But also Rotary Club and Kiwanis Club and the Masons, right? Those were all of these sort of interconnections where people yearn for that type of stuff. It's really very interesting. You know, the other thing, too, is they say, when seniors go into a retirement community, one of the biggest things they've got to fight is that isolationism. And so they get them out of their room. They get them playing with, going to plays and museums and things like that to get them interacting. And it seems like that's now gone from having to worry about the seniors, but having to worry about all of us. Doctor, are there, other than just putting down your phone and talking to people, is there any other advice you would give to us?
24: Yeah, I would say make it part of your routine, because we know that relationships take time not only to develop but to maintain. And so we need to have some kind of consistency. And so whether that's, weekly church attendance or monthly book club attendance or the, daily run club or a daily phone call to a friend, we need to have social connection as part of our daily routines, our regular routines, because that consistency matters. And so if you can just do, even add one thing to your daily routine to make time for that, it'll make a difference.
1: Dr. Julian Holt Lundstad is a professor of psychology and neuroscience at Brigham Young University and the lead scientific author of the U.S. Surgeon General's Advisory on Social Connection. Doctor, thank you for a fascinating conversation. Good luck, and thanks for checking in.
24: Thank you.
1: You got it. Interesting, right? How many times you pick up your phone, you're waiting on a bus, you pick up your phone, and you're playing a stupid game, and years ago, you'd probably end up making nice conversation, chit-chat with the person next to you. But no, let me put my headphones on and not talk to you. How many times have you seen, I've seen this so many times it scares me, where you see four people at lunch and all four people are on their phone talking to some, right? So you're in the middle of lunch with four people at a table and all four people are on their phones talking, conversing, or posting something for other people who aren't with them. I'm guilty too. I get it. I oftentimes put your phone down. I get it. It's like crack. There's no question about it. It is interesting. Interesting stuff. All right. America at Night. Back in a moment.
22: America at Night with McGraw-Milhaven, where the nation comes to talk.
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32: Coming to you from the heart of the nation, this is America at Night with McGraw-Millhaven.
1: Stay right there. We're going to check in with Bill Clevin. Bill on the road every Thursday night. And then tomorrow night, we've got Matt Wolf's going to be joining us. Lots going on in the world of entertainment and movies and all that. So we'll check in with Matt Wolf tomorrow. But Bill Clevin, Bill on the road, coming up straight ahead. Got some text messages. Let's check in with the text messages. 1-844-2-McGraw, 1-844-262-4729. Is it okay to talk about Fauci and the reflecting pool? What about Epstein files? How come no one's talking about that? Pensacola, Florida checks in. Have you heard the conspiracy theory about the forest fires in Oregon, Canada, and in Europe were set by climate change radicals, hoping the smoke created would be a way to affect the climate? Maybe look for a guest who could address the issue. I have not heard any credible evidence of that, but of course, if it does turn out to be credible evidence, it's certainly a news story, and I'm sure we'll touch on it at some point. Pittsburgh, Pennsylvania, talking about our dreams from last night. I had a dream often that I blew off a class and didn't attend, and I'm going to fail. It's been repeated throughout my life. There are also the naked dreams, too. I don't think I've had any naked dreams. Maybe once in a while I've had a naked dream, but I wasn't the one that was naked, if you know what I mean. But that dream of not graduating, coming one credit short, and I thought I took that class. Oh, I thought I took that test. Oh, no, wait, I dropped that class. I didn't get an F. That dreams, man, you wake up so real. Sometimes those dreams are so real, and you wake up in a cold sweat. You're like, oh, my goodness, right? Some, you robbed a bank, and you're like, why would I rob a bank? Very bizarre. Pittsburgh, Pennsylvania checks in. You're spot on, McGraw. I applaud you. Thank you very much. Missouri checks in. Hey, McGraw, I watched the documentary on Hope Solo on Netflix. When was the last time you talked to your friend Hope Solo? Yeah, Hope Solo used to come on the show quite a bit. I've lost touch with her. She got married. She moved up to Washington. And I always liked Hope Solo. You know why? Because Hope Solo was a free spirit. And she was not shy about telling you what she thought. And Hope Solo, I know she's been in the news and had some scrapes along the way. And, you know, you tend to do that when you're somewhat a free spirit, if you will. But I always like Hope Solo. And I even though I haven't talked to her in a while, I wish her well. And I hope she's found a way after soccer. But she was one of the greatest female goalies in the history of women's soccer. But she's a free spirit, and don't ask her a question if you don't want to hear the answer, right? if you don't want to hear the answer, don't ask her the question. No, we had some fun together with Hope Solo, right? One of those people who come in and out of your life like busboys in a restaurant. She was on the show quite a bit, and then her life went one way, my life went the other way, but for a time we were pretty good buds. Stay right there. We're going to talk to Bill on the road next. America at Night. Don't go anywhere.
32: Coming to you from the heart of the nation, this is America at Night with McGraw Milhaven.
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7: The pictures coming out of northern Africa and Morocco are stunning. An exodus that began last week when 50 to 60,000 people, mostly men, have been trying to find their way into a small Spanish territory on the North African coast. By Saturday, many of the migrants have left, lacking food and water, and in fact, Spain sent their army to help out in this migrant crisis, or some are calling a humanitarian crisis. A person from the Free Press who knows quite a bit about this and has been following this from the very beginning is Rod Dreher, a writer for the Free Press and a New York Times bestselling author. Rod, welcome to America at Night.
8: Thanks for having me on.
7: Do we know how this started? Why did this start? What happened?
8: Well, it's complicated. It has to do with both progressive politics within Spain itself and also Islamist politics within Morocco. The Spanish Prime Minister, Pedro Sanchez, earlier this year announced a blanket amnesty for 500,000 undocumented people living in Spain. They invited people to apply for naturalization. They got over 1 million applications. Plus, 3 weeks before the invasion of Ceuta, the Spanish exclave in North Africa, the Spanish Supreme Court ruled that the government could not send back to Morocco anybody they picked up trying to swim from Morocco to Ceuta. Well, that's on the Spanish side. On the Morocco side, Morocco is governed by a king who is Muslim, but he's not an Islamist. He doesn't want to see Islamic rule there. The Islamist parties there have been trying to undermine him. So they started a campaign on Facebook to encourage this mass insta migration to Ceuta to try to undermine the Moroccan government. So it's a lot of really complicated politics here, but it turned out to be a complete disaster for the people in Ceuta and also Melilla, a second Spanish exclave, because all these migrants came in. They rioted, they broke into stores and looted, they even broke into some people's houses.
7: Yeah, talk about Ceuta for a second, because it's a quirk in the geographic part of this country where it's in Africa, but it's part of Spain. Talk about that for a moment, because that's an important part of this story.
8: Yeah, Ceuta has been under constant European ownership since the 15th century. I believe Portugal had it first and transferred it to Spain. But it has always been part of Spanish territory for the last 500, 600 years. And the Moroccans have been fine with that.

0: more or less, except the Islamists in recent times. They say, no, no, no, this needs to be ours. But it has been Spanish territory for about two or three times as long as the United States has existed. So it's not like this is some sort of colony.
1: Has there been a free exchange between the border? How locked is the border between the Ceuta, this Spanish sort of enclave, and Morocco?
0: Yeah, well, the border is controlled. You can travel to and from, but you have to go through, like most borders are, where you have to show your passport and so forth. But they've had controlled visitation from both sides with no problems up until now.
1: Yeah, the pictures coming out are horrifying. I mean, people have died trying to leave Morocco to get to this Spanish inlet, have they not?
0: They have, but what's interesting about these pictures is you've noticed there have been very few women and children. They've mostly been young men. And this is the immigration story across Europe, the mass migration story. You see this in Great Britain when you see these dinghies washing up from France. These are almost always young men. And as critics will point out, these are military-age young men, not women and children.
1: And so what are they doing? Are they looking to infiltrate? Are they looking for a better life? Is life in Morocco so bad they can't get a job? Why are they risking life and limb?
0: Well, I think that it depends on the individual person, but it's certainly true that a lot of them are seeking better lives. I don't think life is so bad in Morocco, but if you make it to Europe, you are very well taken care of by the well-developed welfare states. This is all across Western Europe, and that is quite an incentive for people to migrate from territories and countries where they don't have a lot. But it's not like this is a matter of life and death, that they have to get out or they'll be killed or starved to death. This is a matter of seeking material opportunity.
1: Rod Dreher with us. He is a contributing writer for the Free Press, also the author of a Substack called Rod Dreher's Diary, and dives into many of these things. You are anchored, or I should say live in Budapest, Hungary, and have been following this story in Europe for years. And that is that it's not just this one migrant issue. There has been an immigration issue in Europe going back decades, and they have yet to sort of figure out how to handle this immigration situation when it comes to Europe. Am I correct?
0: Oh, yeah, that's absolutely right, except I no longer live in Budapest. I recently came back to the U.S., but I was there for 4 years, and I tell you, it is really interesting to see the mass migration story from a European perspective as opposed to a U.S. perspective. Because in America, we only learn what our media tell us. But the story is far more complicated and dire from a European perspective. The general problem there is after the Second World War, European countries needed labor to help rebuild Europe, and so they started bringing in migrants. But it's also the case that a lot of the more progressive elements in European politics wanted to bring migrants in to celebrate diversity because they were so, they felt ashamed of themselves for World War II and for Hitler, and they wanted to do anything they could to not to repeat what happened with Hitler. So this has become the sort of topic that both the left wing and the right wing have collaborated over the past decades to see happen. But now you've got a situation where it is really out of control. It's causing so much social discord. The crime rates have exploded, especially after 2015, when thanks to the invitation of Angela Merkel, then the German chancellor, over 1 million migrants came in from the Middle East and Afghanistan. And consequently, you saw the rates of violent crime soar in the countries that accepted them in. These are people, many of whom have no language skills, have no way to get a job. So they end up on social services, and there they sit. Anybody who complains about it, instantly they're called, you must be a Nazi or you must be some sort of fascist. The problem is this can't go on forever, and I'm afraid that with so many of these governments and media and academia refusing to even admit there's a problem, they're going to seed a violent far-right reaction that they're not going to be able to control.
1: I want to get back to more about this European immigration situation, but I also want to find out what happened with this Spain and Morocco situation. Is it over? Have they gone back? Are they allowed to go to Spain? Where does this immigration crisis now go with these migrants from Morocco?
0: Well, as far as I can tell, and I'm relying on reporting, most of them have been sent back. But it's what's difficult about any time this sort of thing happens is, according to European human rights law, people who make it onto European territory have to be processed through the courts. And the courts are overwhelmed. Anytime, say, in Italy, for example, there is several governments there have tried really hard to get control of the migration problem, but everything they pass gets shot down by the judiciary, which is strongly in the hands of progressives who welcome migration. So it's a problem that's not going to be solved anytime soon.
1: Rob, how much of Brexit had to do with the underlying crisis of immigration and or migrant workers coming into Great Britain?
0: That's such a great question, because one of the main reasons for Brexit is a majority of British voters wanted out of the European Union to stop the flow of migrants into their country. So they got Brexit in 2016, and the migration went up even worse. Under Tory, that is to say conservative government, under Boris Johnson, who was prime minister in the early part of this decade, they had the biggest wave yet. So Brexit not only didn't stop it, it made it worse. And a lot of Britons are wondering, how the hell did this happen?
1: I'll ask you, how the heck did that happen?
0: Well, it happened for the same reasons it's happening in most European countries. The legal systems are set up to favor migrants. And not only the legal systems, but what you might call the ruling class, meaning not only politicians and judges, but people in the media and academia, they all strongly favor migration, in large part, I believe, because they don't have to live with the downsides of it. They mostly live in rich areas which don't have a lot of crime. They're not losing their jobs to low-skill migrants, and so they don't see the problem. And it's causing a tremendous fracture in various European societies. In fact, there's an academic named David Betts at King's College London. He's in the War Studies Department. His academic specialty is Civil War. And he has been warning for the last 2 years that Britain, France, and all of the countries of Western Europe are moving very, very close to civil war over this issue. And it wouldn't be one army against another. That's not what he's talking about. He's talking about something more like Northern Ireland during the Troubles or the Beirut Civil War, where it's kind of a war of all against all and people against the government.
1: Rob, you anticipated my next question, and that was not necessarily Northern Ireland, but Ireland in and of itself. Their economy is booming, and they're bringing in workers, foreign workers from all over the place because they need workers. But there is quite a bit of rub going on in Ireland, is there not?
0: Oh, yeah. It's going to get really bad there. I saw recently that there are, in some places in Ireland, militias forming, as formed in Northern Ireland between Catholics and Protestants. But this time, the militias are forming against migrants who are moving in by the hundreds into these small villages in the west of Ireland, which have no capacity to provide for them. And most of them are not getting jobs. They're going on welfare, and people wondering what's happening. Who's making this happen? Who's letting this happen? And it's tremendously destabilizing. And again, most Americans don't know about it because it's not widely reported in our media.
1: We did hear today, though, that there was quite a bit of delays at airports in the European Union trying to show all sorts of documentation. Does today's story have anything to do with any of what we're talking about, trying to crack down, trying to figure out who's coming in and out of the country?
0: Yeah, I believe that after the Ceuta invasion, some European Union nations, Italy being one of them, shut down the Schengen zone involving Spain. Now, the Schengen zone is a zone within the European Union set up by treaty that allows for free passage between members of the Schengen zone. So when I lived in Hungary, it's part of the Schengen zone. I could travel to Austria, Germany, any other member of the Schengen zone without even having to show a passport. But the Italians and a few other countries got so worried about what was happening in Ceuta that they shut off people coming from Spain into their countries until they saw the Spanish government getting control of the situation.
1: And so the European Union said things will get back to normal once they iron out some of the kinks. But interesting that this is a direct correlation to what we're watching in Morocco and in Spain.
0: Oh, yeah. Yeah, it's absolutely a festering crisis. And I'll tell you, this past summer, there was a film that came out called Citizen Vigilante. It's a pretty awful film. It's an underground film made by a German who features as the prime character an American who goes to Europe and starts murdering migrants who commit crimes, but also judges and families of migrants that commit crime. And the character says to the camera, I'm teaching you how to do this so you can do it on your own. Now, this is exactly the sort of thing that Professor David Betts is warning about, that if the governments don't get control of the situation in a serious way, then we're going to start seeing these acts of vigilante terrorism.
1: Where are the migrants coming from? I mean, obviously the Middle Eastern countries, but specifically, are they running from where? Do we have any idea?
0: A lot of them are coming up from Africa now, from sub-Saharan Africa, which is the only part of the world that is above replacement rate. Sub-Saharan Africa is poor, it's often violent, and these are men, mostly men, because they're the only ones who have the strength to make that journey. They're seeking a better life, and they're coming in illegally. And this is going to be a problem that's going to increase as the European native population declines. It's declining severely in this century. Meanwhile, sub-Saharan Africa is going to grow. So there is no easy or imminent solution to this problem. When I was in England last, though, I was starting to hear people, respectable people, say, well, we're just going to have to start shooting the boats before they land at Dover. Now, that's pretty radical, but that's how extreme things have gotten, and the political system just has not been able to deal with it.
1: That's interesting. Rob Deere is with us. He is a contributing writer for the Free Press, has written quite a bit about this. It's worth your while to go to the Free Press. Rob Dreher is our guest, also the author of a Substack called Rod Dreher's Diary. Rob, thank you for an interesting hour. Thank you for the insight. Glad to have you back on this side of the pond. Keep your phone on. We reserve the right to call you back whenever we need you.
0: Great. Thanks so much.
1: You got it. Rob Dreher is with us, who is a writer for the Free Press. And I hope you're checking out the Free Press, because it is a very, very interesting website. All sorts of opinions from all across the spectrum, voices you don't normally get to hear about. America at Night, back in a moment.
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1: All right, it's election night, primary night in some states. In Missouri, there's a couple of local issues, but the big one is in Michigan, where the Democratic primary is getting all of the attention. The polls are closed in Michigan, and the latest numbers, with 23% of the polls reporting, of the precincts reporting, it is too close to call, but the progressive, Abdul El Said, has a 51-45 lead over Haley Stevens. The vote count is 177,000 to 155,000. So what is that? That would be 27,000 votes with 24% of the vote in. Abdul El Said is the progressive, and Stevens is more of the, party candidate, the more traditional Democrat, if you will. And so that is where we are right now. Still too close to call. 51 for El Said and 45% for Stevens. We'll keep an eye on that all evening long. Stay right there. Do we have a treat for you? We're going back all the way to 1945, August of 1945 when the United States decided to drop not one but two atomic bombs on Japan to end World War II. We know a lot about what happened on the American side, but what happened on the Japanese side? There is an author who's written a new book, and it is a fascinating look at how the Pacific Theater ended and how it ended and how close it was to not ending at all. Stay right there. Great conversation with author James Scott coming up here after top of the hour. Our executive director is Alex Hinton. Our engineer tonight is Richard Good. I'm McGraw-Millhaven, and this is America at Night on Westwood One.
0: Hey, I'm Chris Van Vliet. 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
27: Makes more demands. I'm Ted Lindner, Fox News. Iran making new demands this weekend amid negotiations with the United States to reopen the Strait of Hormuz. Fox's Trey Yingst with more from Tel Aviv.
28: Vice President J.D. Vance told Fox News that U.S. pressure on Iran will continue.
29: They're hurting in a big way. They want this thing to be over. The question is whether they're able, their system is able to give the things that are necessary for us to be happy, for us to feel like we've gotten what we need out of this particular engagement. That is still to be determined, but I do think that we've made some progress over the last few days.
28: Iran's Supreme National Security Council issued a fresh statement this weekend calling for the United States to permanently end the war and compensate Iran for damages before the Strait would reopen. This does come as Iran's foreign minister says even if a deal is reached, it doesn't necessarily mean the Strait will stay open.
27: Iran's reportedly losing hundreds of millions of dollars each day due to the U.S. Navy's blockade in the Strait. It still managed to sell millions of barrels of oil abroad. That's despite claims from the Trump administration that Tehran's economy is in ruins. Part of that cost, higher gas and oil prices, and crude prices are heading higher tonight. This is Trilby Lundberg with a Lundberg survey says gas prices rose again.
30: Prices are up about 8 cents in the past 2 weeks, and the new price is $4.18.
27: AAA putting the national average at $4.01 a gallon. Evacuation orders in place across parts of the western U.S. and southwest Canada. Extremely hot and dry conditions fuel the spread of wildfires in the region. The National Interagency Fire Center saying 183 fires erupted across the U.S. in Saturday, including 8 large ones. No winner in Saturday night's Powerball drawing means the jackpot from Monday night now up to at least $905 million. If you go for a one-time payout, you're looking at about $391 million. 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
27: The Wisconsin gubernatorial primaries are Tuesday. Republican candidate Congressman Tom Tiffany telling Fox is the big weekend show. He and former Virginia Governor Glenn Youngkin will lay out a plan Monday to reduce the cost of building homes.
6: Here's how we're going to reduce costs for you so that you have more money in your pocket. Plus, we're going to bring you better jobs to Wisconsin by not raising taxes, reducing taxes, and reducing the red tape here in Wisconsin.
27: Democratic frontrunner State Assemblywoman Francesca Hong supporting subsiding construction of affordable housing units and wants to create a state housing authority. She also proposed a data center moratorium to give the state time to pass regulations. Minnesota voters are headed to the polls Tuesday. Republican Senate candidate Michelle Tafoya telling Fox is the big weekend show. She's the one for residents frustrated with decades of Democratic rule.
7: We're not going to reelect the establishment politicians who have embarrassed us and who have lost billions and billions of dollars to fraud. When are we across the spectrum in Minnesota going to stand up and say we want common sense, not crazy?
27: Front runners Lieutenant Governor Peggy Flanagan and Congresswoman Angie Craig are vying for the Democratic nomination. President Trump has not endorsed a candidate in this election yet. The state's Democratic Party is criticizing Tafoya for her support of the Iran war and for advising residents who are concerned about affordability to, quote, take one last trip to Starbucks. It's not the first time it's happened. F-16 fighter jets had to scramble to intercept at least two planes violating airspace over President Trump's golf club in Bedminster, New Jersey on Sunday afternoon. The airspace above the club had been temporarily restricted as the venue hosts the LIV Golf New York tournament. The president, an avid golf enthusiast, attending the event, NORAD reported to X on Sunday that all aircraft were safely escorted out of the area. I'm Ted Lindner. This is Fox News.
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0: All right, stay right there. We're going to get to Doonesbury, Gary Trudeau. Quick story about Gary Trudeau. My sister was visiting me from out of town, and I told her that I had this book on tonight about Gary Trudeau. A gentleman wrote a book about Gary Trudeau and Doonesbury. And she said, Gary Trudeau spoke at my graduation back in 1980. I was there when Gary Trudeau spoke at her college graduation in 1980. And I said to her, I said, I guess I was 13 at the time. I said, I have no recollection of anything that Gary Trudeau said. And she said, I don't either. Her own graduation, she has no recollection of what Gary Trudeau said. Then I thought back to my own college graduation. Mike Rorko of the Chicago Tribune spoke at my graduation. What would that have been? 1990. So it was 10 years later, 1990. And if you gave me $1 million right now, I couldn't tell you one thing Mike Rorko said at my college graduation. I don't know. You're so caught up in the moment. Do you even listen to what the... I don't know. I wish I did. I wish there was a tape. I wish I'd go back and listen to what the man said. I'd be really curious to see what he said at my own college graduation. Stay right there. An unbelievable story, an American story of Gary Trudeau and the creator behind Doonesbury. We'll do that next on America at Night.
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0: He was a cultural phenomenon, and he was read in the highest offices in the land. Of course, I'm talking about Gary Trudeau and his comic strip Doonesbury, which was in hundreds and hundreds of newspapers. There's a brand new book out detailing his rise and his cultural significance. The book is called Trudeau and Doonesbury, a biography, the cartoonist who turned the news into art. Joshua Kendall joins us on America at Night. Joshua, welcome.
25: It's a pleasure to be on with you.
0: So you Yaley guys got to stick together, huh? Is that the whole thing?
25: Yeah. Gary was the class of 1970, and I came about 10 years later. But for people of my class, Gary was kind of our mentor. We knew the old Bull Tales, because Doonesbury started in the Yale Daily News as a strip called Bull Tales. So, and it was legendary in the late 60s, and then we knew the first 10 years of Doonesbury. So it's been kind of in my blood for 45 years.
0: Yeah.
25: And it was a pleasure to chart Gary's career, starting as a Yale undergrad.
0: So you got the idea to do the book, and you went to Gary Trudeau, who's a bit of a shy, right? He doesn't do a lot of interviews. I'm surprised he agreed to sort of allow you, or at least sit down with you and sort of help you write this in a way.
25: Yeah, Gary's been called the J.D. Salinger of cartoons. He really likes his private life. What got me started was also a Yale thing, that Gary donated 200 boxes of letters and original drawings to Yale's Beinecke Library. And for me, it was like being a kid in a candy store, because his strip was so popular in the 70s and 80s. It had like 60 million readers, and everyone was writing in their letters from Robert Redford, Nixon aides, Charlton Heston. So I did a lot of research, and I only got Gary on board later. Initially, Gary said, I want to help you fact check. And then what happened was, since I spent a lot of time in the files, I actually started knowing more about what he did in the 70s than he did, because he often can't remember these days about a particular strip in the 70s. And it took a while for me to convince him to sit down and meet with me, but he did. And there was a recent story in the New York Times about the two of us and our collaboration. And Gary described the biography as unopposed. So it wasn't authorized, but once I got on board, he appreciated the care that I was taking, not only looking at all those documents, but interviewing his friends and some of his ex-girlfriends. And then he was curious about what they were saying. But then he kind of jumped on board.
0: I'm not so sure I'd want that, but God love him. Joshua Kendall, our guest. Trudeau and Doonesbury, a biography. The cartoonist who turned news into art came out last month. Okay, Joshua, before we go back to the beginning, try to explain how big Doonesbury was. It was the comic strip. Everybody read it. He took didn't suffer fools lightly. He was acerbic. He was sarcastic. He had characters. It was unlike anything else we've seen. Tell us about Doonesbury.
25: Right. So before Doonesbury, the comics pages was mostly apolitical. You had things like Dick Tracy and Blondie. And Charles Schulz, of course, in the 60s was huge, but he never really covered politics. And Gary, in one sentence, what Gary did is he brought sex, drugs, and rock and roll to the comics pages. So all kinds of issues that were never dealt with, you know, men and women sleeping together who weren't married, the use of marijuana, again, rock and roll and anti-war protests. So it was just a whole new ball game. And a lot of strip artists followed in Gary's wake. Then there would be women cartoonists, and then there would be Jewish cartoonists. But Gary really just changed everything. And the other thing that I trace in the book is that the cartoon pages were huge, because part of the book is also a history of the newspaper business. So when Gary, in the 1970s and 80s, he would have 1,000 newspapers, and that's how he could reach so many people. And he actually got his first contract in 1970 when he was a senior at Yale, and it was already paying really good money, and he's made a very good living at it. And then he would sell collections of his strips in the 70s, and they would sell 600,000 copies. And another thing about Doonesbury is that in the days before Twitter, a mention in Doonesbury was huge. One of the letters in the Yale files is from Judy Woodruff, who recently retired as the anchor on the PBS NewsHour. And in the mid-70s, she was a cub reporter for NBC News. And Gary just mentions her once in a strip about politics, and Judy wrote Gary and said, you made my day, my week, my year. People used to ignore me, but now everyone's coming up to me. And so his strip was just kind of a sensation, and we really don't today with the rise of the internet and Twitter, the media landscape is so different. Also, Gary did a TV half-hour TV show on Doonesbury, because it was kind of modeled on Charles Schulz. Peanuts had the famous Christmas special,
0: right,
25: which was huge. And Gary did a Doonesbury Thanksgiving special in 1977. And it flopped because it only got 25 million viewers. And today, you know, any network TV would die. The only thing that gets 25 million viewers or more is like a football game and, you know, network TV. But there was this kind of monolithic media landscape, and Gary was right in the middle of it for decades.
0: Would one call him liberal or conservative or an equal opportunity offender?
25: He's an equal opportunity offender, because his job, Gary said that his job as a satirist is to punch upward. And he kind of leans on the famous Roman satirist Juvenal, who said, it's almost impossible not to write satire. No matter who the president is, Republican or Democrat, we're going to want to make fun of him. And Gary just thought that his job was to punch upward, because people in power, people, the wealthy or the celebrities or the politicians, have control over our lives, and we're always going to be disappointed in one way or another. So he started out, he didn't like the Vietnam War, and he got a draft number, and he was terrified that he'd have to serve. He ended up getting a medical deferment. So the strip starts off criticizing Nixon and the Vietnam War, but he also, in the late 70s, attacked Jimmy Carter a lot. And Jimmy Carter, in his own sincere way, their letters were or comments that Carter made that says, oh, my God, Trudeau is criticizing me, but I'm going to have to take him seriously. And I interviewed politicians, and I spoke with former Senator Pat Leahy of Vermont, and he said that some mornings in the well of the Senate, they used to discuss, the morning's Doonesbury, before they got to work. So it really had a huge impact, and everybody was game. And that's what satire has been doing for the last few thousand years is, in the Middle Ages, they might attack the Pope or who's ever powerful. They're going to be people who are upset, and Gary was trying to channel all those voices.
0: The book is called Trudeau and Doonesbury, A Biography, The Cartoonist Who Turned the News into Art. Joshua Kendall, our guest. It's like once you were parodied in Trudeau with Doonesbury, you arrived, and yet there were elected officials who got angry with him. There were newspapers who wouldn't run certain cartoon strips, right? I mean, he was edgy to the point of sort of censored from time to time.
25: Yeah, politicians did get angry with him, but there's that famous quote from Henry Kissinger, who Trudeau made fun of a lot. And Kissinger said, the only thing worse than being in Doonesbury is not being in Doonesbury. So for many politicians, it was a sign that they had arrived. And a lot of politicians enjoyed the fight. I spoke with some Nixon aides who worked with Pat Buchanan on Nixon's speeches. And so some of them are in their 80s now, and they said that they really enjoyed sparring with Gary, that he was very witty, and we realized that he was a young guy and didn't like the Vietnam War and didn't like some of our policies, but we thought he was very, very thoughtful. But and what's amazing in the Yale files is that a lot of politicians, there's a letter in the early 80s from Newt Gingrich, who calls himself a Doonesbury fan. There's also a really funny letter from Charlton Heston. Charlton Heston in the early 90s was the head of the NRA, and Gary took a different position, and he was concerned about the overuse of guns, and they had a very friendly interchange, and Gary's response to that was very funny. In the files, he then writes some of his Yale buddies, and he says, I just got a letter from God, in reference to Charlton Heston's role as Moses. But there was a lot of good spirit, and there were a couple of people who really didn't like Gary. In the 80s, he took on Frank Sinatra, and he did a couple of strips alluding to Frank Sinatra's mob connections. And Frank Sinatra, there's some letters in the file from Frank Sinatra's lawyers threatening to sue him. It never happened. And Frank Sinatra was so angry with Gary before some concerts, he would refer to him as a cancer. But Gary kind of felt that he's a satirist, and from time to time, people are going to be angry with him. And he just tried to be fair, and he just felt like celebrities or public officials should be able to take a few hits. But he tried to do it in good taste and also to be very scrupulous. In the early 90s, he took some attacks on Dan Quayle about his alleged drug use. And in that case, he realized that he relied on some sloppy reporting. And in one of my interviews, he said he regrets those strips. He relied on someone who turned out and the information turned out to be incorrect. So he really wanted to rely on the facts and poke fun at people. But he also felt a duty to be fair and to do his job. And he's been called an investigative cartoonist. He sees himself as a reporter. And I spoke with Dan Rather, who was covering Watergate for CBS News, and he said that he was surprised what this 25-year-old could come up with about the Nixon administration. So Gary's had a lot of enemies, but he sees that as part of his job.
0: Yeah. Trudeau and Doonesbury is the book. Joshua Kendall, the author. Weren't there a couple of, like, really big controversies where he stepped in it and a couple of the newspapers either canceled him or sort of didn't run every single column? Weren't there a couple of big controversies along the way?
25: Yeah, he had a couple. Yeah, there were definitely controversies. In the early 80s, he had a strip called In Search of Reagan's Brain that some papers thought was just really nasty. The Wall Street Journal actually went to bat for Gary on that one, even though they were more sympathetic to Reagan. They thought that was fair game. He also did some abortion strips that were very controversial. And his publisher in the 70s and 80s they were educated in Notre Dame and they had a Catholic background. And his publisher said that his pro-abortion strips were just something that they couldn't run. So they ended up running in the New Republic. So yeah, there were and some people thought that he was overly sympathetic to marijuana use in the 70s, and that really aggravated some editors. His publisher said that when he was a young man that some editors are likely of the previous generation are likely not to like what you're doing. But trust me, they'll eventually die out and be more accepting. But some papers decided to put him on the editorial page for a while, thinking that it was a little too controversial for the cartoon page. So there definitely were a lot of skirmishes. But for Gary to do his kind of strip, to take on hot button political issues, there's just no way of avoiding annoying some people.
0: Joshua Kendall is our guest. His book is called Trudeau and Doonesbury, a biography, the cartoonist who turned the news into art. We'll come back and talk about the early days. But Joshua, he's still writing today, even every Sunday, right? He's still going strong.
25: Yeah. So he did in 2000. So he did a daily cartoon from 1970 to 2014. He was doing it 7 days a week. And he's 78 now, and he's now, for the last 10 years, he's just been doing it on Sunday. But it's still going strong.
0: Yeah. All right, hold that thought. Joshua Kendall, the book is Trudeau and Doonesbury. America at Night, back in a moment.
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3: He was considered bigger than Jimmy Kimmel, bigger than David Letterman. He was Gary Trudeau, and he was in hundreds and hundreds of newspapers, and he wrote the cartoon and the comic strip Doonesbury, and there's a new book out. Joshua Kendall is the author, and he's our guest. Trudeau and Doonesbury, a biography, the cartoonist who turned the news into art. Joshua, let's go all the way back to the beginning, because it's a fascinating story. Gary Trudeau shows up on the campus of Yale University, and what happens? How does this all start?
4: Yeah, it's funny because Gary's very first publication in the Yale Daily News, which ran his comic strip a year later when he was a sophomore, his very first cartoon that he wrote criticized someone 2 years older than him who lived in the same dorm, and that was a future president, George W. Bush. And there was a little Yale-y controversy in the fall of 1967. George W. Bush was a senior, and he was the head of a frat. And the frat had a really kind of cruel hazing ceremony where they branded the butts of the pledges. So the Yale Daily does an investigative story about the branding. And eventually the frat was kind of warned, and Gary does a cartoon to illustrate the story, and the cartoon shows Bush as the devil branding a half-naked Yale. And George W. Bush's first interview for the New York Times came that fall when they asked him about it, and they said, "Well," and he said, "Well, it's nothing big. It's just like a cigarette burn." So that was a little kind of Yale-y controversy in the late 60s that got some national press. Well, fast forward 35 years, Bush is president, and there's the Abu Ghraib scandal. And Gary did a bunch of cartoons about that scandal, and he connected that scandal to the branding. And he said, you know, Bush, basically the Yale-y scandal was also about torture. So he and Bush didn't get along. But what's so interesting that I've also written about is that a few years later, Gary and Bush had sort of a rapprochement. And that's because in 2004, during the Iraq War, Gary started writing some really moving strips about post-traumatic stress disorder. And his point was that he might not like the war, but we have to love the soldiers. And that brought him a lot closer to the Bush administration, because Bush also was really concerned about the soldiers. And I did some reporting in the book, and I spoke to Dick Myers, who was the chairman of the Joint Chiefs during the Iraq War. And he said, you know, we loved Gary because he was just bringing some attention to such an important issue. And what's amazing about those PTSD strips, which involve Gary's hero, His real name was Brian Dowling. He was a Yale football player in late 60s. In Gary's strip, he's BD, and he's in the Yale strips. And in 2000,

0: 2004, BD gets injured in Iraq. And Gary did a lot of research talking to therapists about, you know, what the healing process is like. And it just, what's really amazing about those strips is that he's bringing attention to such a painful issue, but people find that they laugh about it, that he's got a good sense of humor. BD has nightmares when he has PTSD, and he tells his wife, he's at home for Christmas, he says, well, I guess my nightmares aren't too Christmassy. But somehow Gary could bring attention to this issue, which was hard for people to write about, but on the comics page, it was somehow entertaining. And that's really, I think, one of the greatest strengths of Doonesbury, is that Gary has talked about so many grueling issues like AIDS, you know, and PTSD, and somehow he can make it amusing and entertaining, but also he writes with a lot of depth and sensitivity to the human suffering of something like AIDS or PTSD.
1: Did you reach out to President Bush at all?
0: I guess the closest I got to Bush was his military advisors during the Iraq War. I did try to speak to some people who Gary insulted. In 1971, he insults John Kerry. John Kerry gave his famous testimony before the Senate, and when he said that, you know, the Vietnam War, how many people have to die for this Vietnam War? And I live in Boston near John Kerry, and actually ran into him on the street, and I said, well, what do you think about that 1971 cartoon? And Kerry said, yeah, and Gary kind of criticizes Kerry as a preppy. Gary went to the same prep school as as Kerry. He went a few years later, but he criticizes Kerry as kind of a preppy who was more interested in the attention than in the issue. And Kerry said, well, that hurt, but that was a long time ago. And I also spoke to Gary about the Kerry strip, and Gary said that he regrets it. He thinks he was too hard on Kerry. And that's one of the things that I find admirable about Gary, is that he, you know, we all have flaws and mistakes, and there's a lot of growth in Gary. Like his early strips were very sexist. The ones that ran in the Yale Daily News were all about men picking up women at mixers, and the women were objectified, you know, in the first panel, and it was all about her boobs or whatever. And Gary then started dating a Yale woman, and I interviewed her, and she taught him the ABCs of feminism. And 3 or 4 years later, he's writing these amazing strips about feminism, and he has a character, Joni Caucus, who goes to law school in her late 30s and who had a terrible marriage. And women were really moved. There were letters in the Yale files by women who said, gosh, I never thought I could see a woman like me on the comics pages. So, yeah, that's one of the things I really ended up admiring about Gary, is that he constantly grows. And you can see that in his strips on war, because BD is the football player at Yale, and he famously goes to the Vietnam War because he doesn't want to do a term paper. And Gary, when he's in his 50s, he does the really sensitive strips on PTSD. And he says, well, when I was in my 20s, you know, I was looking for a quick adolescent joke, and I'm in my 50s now, and I think I can do something much, much deeper. And to his credit, he really came through.
1: Yeah, Trudeau and Doonesbury is the book. It just came out. It's a biography of our guest, Joshua Kendall. What's amazing about this story is that I know Yale a little bit. I know the Yale Daily News, and this sort of student gets some attention because of a comic strip he's writing. But he gets the attention of some syndicators, and like right out of Yale, he starts in the syndicated world of Doonesbury?
0: Yeah, so that's amazing. Yeah, Gary's really had a life of privilege. I mean, he comes from four generations of Yaleys, and, you know, his great-grandfather was a very famous doctor who started one of the world's first TB clinics. And then when he's 22... he gets, you know, a contract that basically sets him up for life. You know, other cartoonists of his generation He's often grouped with other famous baby boom cartoonists like Art Spiegelman, the author of Mouse, or Robert Crumb from Fritz the Cat. And, you know, they struggled constantly in their 20s, and they came from backgrounds where there was a lot of stress and trauma and a lot of family issues, where Gary comes from a very privileged position, and he was kind of set for life in his 20s. And yeah, when he told his kids about that, he was like a little bit embarrassed because, you know, people, especially today, you know, everyone, even people from good schools and a lot of advantage, everyone seems to have to work really hard to get set up, but it kind of fell on his lap. But I guess to his credit, I feel like he's used his privilege to try to help people. And because his family, he comes from four generations of doctors, and he sort of sees himself as a social healer, that he wants to bring attention to issues that have been neglected and to people that have been neglected. So when he's writing about feminism, he wanted to tell the stories of women who, you know, were really unhappy in their marriages, that all of a sudden had to start a career. And it was really hard in the 1970s when women didn't have the economic opportunities that they have today.
1: Joshua Kendall, our guest, the author of a book that's a great read about one of the great iconic members and one of the shapers of the 20th century, Gary Trudeau, and his cartoon Doonesbury. The book is called Trudeau and Doonesbury. Did you talk to Jane Pauley, his famous wife, at all?
0: Yes, I spoke to Jane, and you know, so Jane has been. They met in the mid 70s, and they were kind of an it couple in New York because they both were attractive and successful, and they were both very young. But that was sort of their connection, and they're also their connection was they both didn't like to cook. They both ate a lot of frozen food. Mm-hmm. And they said that they both kind of started doing well at the same time. So they both said they went from Swanson's to Stouffer's, and that was part of their connection. And Jane, and one of the, you know, Gary's life has been kind of a privileged one, but one of the hardships was that Jane had a serious bout with bipolar disorder, and she's written about that in a memoir, and so she and Gary talked a little bit about how they dealt with it. But that was kind of the hardest stretch in Gary's life because he had two teenagers, and Jane was kind of out of it. She was hospitalized, and things were really stressful on the home front. But to their credit, they both worked hard to keep a really stable family and to deal with the celebrity life and to try to make sure that they paid attention to their kids and stay together as a family.
1: Yeah, interesting. Joshua Kendall, writing a biography about a man who doesn't have a whole lot of scandal. There's no scandal in his life. There's no robbing or thieving or womanizing, right? I mean, he's just a very nice man who wrote a column and wrote a cartoon that garnered a lot of attention.
0: Yeah, it was kind of a narrative challenge. I mean, there was a piece on Newsweek in 1990, and the reporter, filed the piece with his editor, and the editor said, "Is anyone's life this charmed?" And it was kind of a narrative struggle, for me. But I think so the book includes a lot of the original cartoons, and with Gary's work, the struggle is not so much within him, but the struggle of America and the things we've gone through of the Vietnam War or Watergate or some of the wars. So a lot of the book is focused on the politics of the era because that's where his strip focused on. But his personal life, he's been kind of happy. And as for a writer, if he were really mercurial and had a couple of Me Too scandals or whatever, it would be a lot easier. So it made it harder, but I think I found other ways to juice the narrative.
1: No, I agree. And that's what makes it sort of entertaining is that there's none of that scandal. It's just a nice story about right? It's a story of how he's documented America and why and how and the fallout of it and everything else. It's an interesting conversation about somebody who's just normal, and that's okay too, in a sense.
0: Yeah, he had his little flaws, And when I spoke of the 92nd Street Y at New York with him, and I referred to his early strips as somewhat sexist, and he immediately corrected me, and he said, "Somewhat sexist," because he's got normal flaws, and when he was 20 years old, he was a bit sexist. But it's just nice that there weren't any major scandals, and he's just kind of a normal folk. And I've written books about celebrities, and sadly, a lot of celebrities, people who get very famous, often have a lot of skeletons. But I looked hard, but I couldn't really find any.
1: The book is called Trudeau and Doonesbury, A Biography, The Cartoonist Who Turned the News into Art. With just a few minutes left, Joshua Kendall, did he comment at all? Did you comment on about the moment we're living through right now where satirists, cartoonists, humorists are under the gun and under some type of political pressure?
0: Yeah, he told me there's a story that he was in the Clinton White House at a party, and President Clinton introduced him to a Middle Eastern leader and said, "This is Gary Trudeau, the guy who makes fun of me for a living." And Gary, said that that leader is maybe someone who tortures his critics, and that made him, proud to be an American. And he really feels that satire is just very important, and that it's something that, both political parties, and it should just be in good fun. And right now we're living in a political moment where everything is so polarized that it's no longer fun, that people are just, everything gets so serious and so harsh so quickly. And it was just amazing that there really was, for a long time, a bipartisan consensus that satire, was fair game. And that consensus is kind of crumbling right now. And Gary and other satirists I've spoken with, like Art Spiegelman, are very concerned about that.
1: Yeah. Joshua Kendall, thank you for a fascinating hour. The book, one more time, Trudeau and Doonesbury, A Biography, The Cartoonist Who Turned the News into Art. It was a wonderful read. Thank you very much for your time. Good luck on the tour, and we hope to talk to you down the road.
0: It's been a pleasure.
1: You got it. America at Night, back in a moment.
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22: All right, that's going to do it for us for hour number two. Stay right there, open phones. And open phones and voicemails and text messages. Little note, 8 months have passed since President Trump has predicted U.S. companies would rapidly rebuild Venezuela's dilapidated oil industry. This from Axios. No new petroleum deals have finalized with American firms. The United States Department of Energy has largely blamed a dozen oil industry professionals for this happening. The price of oil is climbing as the Iraq war has squeezed the global supply. There is no finalized deals in Venezuela, a nation with the highest estimated petroleum reserves on the planet. No new concessions, no new deals. It's an absolutely a problem, a senior official told Axios. The Energy Department is in charge of this, and they have some explaining to do. So 8 months since we took over Venezuela in some way, shape, or form, or proxy government installed the vice president or something. But, yeah, the spigots were supposed to be flowing. 8 months in, nothing to show for it. So that's an interesting note as we follow along what's going on in Iran. All right, stay right there. We get to phone calls, we get to text messages, and to voicemails. Remember, if you miss anything on the show, it gets turned into a podcast. Just go to anywhere where podcasts are housed and do a search for America at Night. 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America at Night. Our engineer, check that. Our executive director is Alex Hinton. Our engineer is Richard Good. I'm McGraw-Milhaven. This is America at Night on Monday night on Westwood One.
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2: A new approach. I'm Sue Guzman, Fox News. President Trump is shifting his approach when it comes to the conflict with Iran. We have more from Fox's Anita Vogel.
3: President Trump says that Washington is only semi-negotiating with Tehran right now. He's also signaling more emphasis on economic pressure rather than a new military offensive. Trump claims Iran is in very bad economic shape and does not have money to pay its soldiers. This as Iran continues to defy the U.S. by striking more ships in the Strait of Hormuz. Meantime, Oman and Iran are reportedly very close to reaching a deal to manage the waterway. But Tehran is laying out a new set of demands for reopening it. They include ending the war and removing the U.S. naval blockade. We're also learning the Pentagon is asking the U.S. defense industry to ramp up production as stockpiles reportedly run low.
2: President Trump says the United States has other munitions available, and he's denying reports of shortages. Meanwhile, gas prices are on the rise over the past 2 weeks. Trilby Lundberg with the Lundberg Survey says part of the cost is higher gas and oil prices, and crude prices are headed higher. This is, she says, the gas prices are going to rise again.
4: Prices are up about 8 cents in the past 2 weeks, and the new price is $4.18.
2: AAA puts the national average at $4.01 per gallon. It's happened again. F-16 fighter jets had to scramble to intercept at least two planes that violated airspace over President Trump's golf club in Bedminster, New Jersey, Sunday afternoon. The airspace above the club had been temporarily restricted as the venue hosts the Live Golf Club tournament. Now, President, an avid golf enthusiast, was attending the event. And evacuation orders are in place across parts of the western U.S. and southwest Canada as extremely hot and dry conditions fuel the spread of wildfires in the region. 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
2: The Wisconsin gubernatorial primaries are Tuesday. Republican candidate Congressman Tom Tiffany tells Fox's The Big Weekend Show that he and former Virginia Governor Glenn Youngkin are going to lay out a plan Monday to reduce the cost of building homes.
7: Here's how we're going to reduce costs for you so that you have more money in your pocket. Plus, we're going to bring you better jobs to Wisconsin by not raising taxes, reducing taxes, and reducing the red tape here in Wisconsin.
2: Democratic frontrunner, State Assemblywoman Francesca Hong supports subsidizing construction of affordable housing units and wants to create a state housing authority. She's also proposed a data center moratorium to give the state time to pass regulations. Minnesota voters will be headed to the polls on Tuesday. Republican Senate candidate Michelle Tafoya tells Fox's The Big Weekend Show she's the one for residents frustrated with decades of Democratic rule.
8: We're not going to reelect the establishment politicians who have embarrassed us and who have lost billions and billions of dollars to fraud. When are we across the spectrum in Minnesota going to stand up and say, we want common sense, not crazy?
2: Frontrunners Lieutenant Governor Peggy Flanagan and Congresswoman Angie Craig are vying for the Democratic nomination. President Trump has not endorsed a candidate in this election. The state's Democratic Party is criticizing Tafoya for her support of the Iran war and advising residents concerned about affordability to take one less trip to Starbucks. Health officials in Louisiana are urging beachgoers to take precautions during a summertime surge in infections from a flesh-eating bacteria. Louisiana has confirmed 9 cases so far of Vibrio vulpinicus. It's found in warm coastal waters. Everybody that was infected with it, a lot were hospitalized, and five of them wound up dying. And no winner in Saturday night's Powerball drawing. So Monday night's jackpot has grown to at least $905 million. It is the eighth largest jackpot in Powerball history. I'm Sue Guzman. This is Fox News.
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19: Keeping one eye on Michigan, not much has changed since the last time we checked in. Abdul El Sayed up 51-45 over Haley Stevens. The vote count is about 22,000 ahead with about 26% in. So we'll see if the progressive wins Michigan or the more establishment candidate wins. We'll keep an eye on that. Here's a little interesting note. Governor Katie Hobbs of Arizona is now rumored to be picking a moderate Republican as her running mate for lieutenant governor. She, if you remember, she beat, I believe, Carrie Lake in the closest of closest margins, if memory serves me right, 4 years ago. Now she's running for re-election, and she has tapped, or soon to tap, so the rumors are, former mayor of Mesa, Arizona, John Giles, who will serve as her lieutenant governor if she wins in November. And he is a Republican. And they're going up against Andy Biggs. Andy Biggs is a member of the conservative House Freedom Caucus, one of Trump's biggest supporters. And so interesting how Arizona, on-again, off-again state, turning more purple by the day. Used to be ruby red, but they've always had an independent streak coming out of Arizona. But Katie Hobbs, the Democratic governor who won by a thread, seems to be appointing, or at least announcing that her lieutenant governor will be a Republican if she wins. That's kind of interesting. Hey, stay right there. When we come back, we're going to check in. This is looking forward to this for a while now, ever since we booked it. James Scott is the author of a book called Empire of Ashes, and it is the story of the United States dropping the two nuclear bombs in August of 1945, right, coming up on the anniversary of all of this. And we know about the American perspective, but what about the Japanese perspective? James Scott did the research to do quite a bit of research to find out. And still very many people alive from those tragic days who survived the nuclear blast and tell the tale. We'll do all of that coming up next on America at Night.
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1: It was August 6, 1945, when the world changed forever once again, and that's when the United States dropped a bomb on Japan to end World War II. And since then, there have been books, discussions, conversations about what happened, how it happened, why it happened, should it have happened. And there's a new book out to talk all about it, and a new conversation is about to start again. The book is called Empire of Ashes, Truman, Hirohito, and the Descent into Total War. James Scott, Pulitzer Prize-winning finalist, best-selling author. James, welcome to America at Night. Thanks for joining us.
2: Thank you so much for having me on. Pleasure to be with you.
1: Talk about the reason why. What was the energy behind this book? Why did you want to research this story?
2: Well, you know, it actually grew out of my previous book. I had done a previous book looking at the March 9th, 1945 fire raid against Tokyo, which a lot of people don't really even remember, but it was one of the most destructive conventional raids in World War II. In fact, using firebombs, we ultimately burned about 16 square miles out of Tokyo and killed over 100,000 people. And during the course of researching that, I spent some time in Hiroshima. I met with some survivors. I gathered their accounts, went to the archives there, pulled out a lot of stuff, and I layered that into my previous book. And my editor in the editing process said, you know, James, this book is not about Hiroshima and Nagasaki. It's about Tokyo. That's a separate book. And so, and he was right. And as soon as I finished that up, I said, you know, well, I have gathered this material. I am fascinated with this. This is sort of an extension of the fire raids as we sort of continue down this slippery path into sort of total war. And of course, the atomic bombs are the zenith of total war. And so it really just, you know, went back to Japan, interviewed more people, dug out more accounts, and really then pulled the lens back and started looking at the creation of the Manhattan Project, the politics of war termination and the decision-making to use these weapons, what was going on with Hirohito and his war council, and really just kind of dug in deeper. So in a lot of ways, it's kind of a continued path down the same research that I've been doing for about a decade now.
1: Let's talk about Hirohito, because we don't know a lot about what happened from the Japanese side, and we know the phrase unconditional surrender, right? That was the argument in Nazi Germany, and that was the decision in Japan. And so we know some about what Truman was thinking. But Hirohito, how close were they? Did they understand what was about to hit them? Take me into their minds.
2: Yeah, exactly. And that's the thing is Japan at this point was really sort of divided. And you had Hirohito and a handful of other senior leaders that recognized when the fire raids had really sort of ramped up that Japan was really running out of options. But you also had on the military side of things, you had senior military leaders who said, you know what, we still have 5 million troops under arms, and this is a sizable force. And they wanted to continue the fight. And what they had hoped is that when the Americans eventually landed on the beaches of Japan, that they could use these 5 million troops along with civilians that they were recruiting in, everybody from grade school students up to grandparents to help fight, to really just skewer the Americans. And the hope was that if it was a bloody enough fight for the Americans, that we would give up on the concept of unconditional surrender and we would grant them terms. And what the military wanted is they wanted to preserve the monarchy. They didn't want an American occupation. They didn't want Allied forces trying their troops for war crimes. And so they really felt that if they just held out and bloodied the Americans enough, they could get what they wanted at the bargaining table. And so that's kind of the state of what's going on there. You've got Hirohito and a handful of people recognizing that the war is really over. And on the flip side of that, you've got the military leaders who are desperate to just continue this fight into national suicide if need be.
1: How much back channel talk was there between the U.S. and Japan in all of this?
2: None whatsoever. And in fact, what actually is going on is Japan is actually trying to sort of back channel communication through the Soviet Union. But the Soviet Union didn't want to have anything to do with it at this point, in fact. And so they're basically trying to send this peace envoy over to meet with Stalin, and Stalin essentially refuses them. And at that point, actually, too, you know, the Americans were pressuring Russia to come into a war in order to help tie down Japanese forces on mainland Asia so that they couldn't be used to reinforce the islands that America was about to invade. And so Stalin's kind of stonewalling him at that point. And, of course, the Americans are reading the Japanese communications through intercepted signals intelligence. So we knew exactly what the Japanese were doing. But as far as any kind of dialogue between the U.S. and the Japanese, there was none until we gave them the what was called the Potsdam Declaration, which was sort of the final surrender document right before we dropped the atomic bomb on them.
1: You know, it's interesting because all the things Japan was afraid of, it turned out we didn't want any of those things. We didn't want to occupy them. We didn't want to try them with war crimes. We actually helped them rebuild their country. You would think if that conversation was able to be had and to be able to be trusted, a lot of this could have been avoided.
2: Yeah, I mean, we did have a 7-year occupation, and we did ultimately put a lot of their people on trial for war crimes. And we did, but in the end, we did allow the monarchy to stay. We sort of reduced the power of the monarchy in the eyes of the Japanese. But a lot of it was sort of the bluster. The Imperial Army did go away, and I think they realized that, you know, they were going to lose out on being able to have this sort of illustrious army that they had had. You know, Japan today only has a defense force. It doesn't have the once grand army that they did. So, but as far as the occupation is, it's sort of, they sort of pitched it that this was going to be this brutal occupation. The Americans were going to be awful with the civilians and things like that. None of that came to fruition. In fact, you talk to Japanese who survived that time period, you look at their accounts, and, you know, they were introduced to things like canned cheese and chocolate. And I mean, they talk about the occupation finally ending their hunger and the great things that America brought as part of that occupation to sort of end the terrible time that the war had brought to the average Japanese civilian.
1: James Scott, our guest, his book is Empire of Ashes, Truman, Hirohito, and the Descent into Total War. The book is Random House, and it comes out next week. And we thank him for making an early stop on a tour that's a book that's going to get a lot of attention. What's it like to talk to a survivor of a nuclear bomb?
2: It's fascinating, and we've been really lucky, you know, that a lot of the survivors that are around today, they were children during that time period. And I'll tell you, the Japanese have been so gracious to me over the years of doing my research. I've sat in their homes. I had a survivor of the atomic bomb give me a personal tour of the museum there. The Japanese have always been very, very gracious about this. I think they appreciate that the Americans are trying to tell their side of the story and tell what it was like for the civilians. So I've been very fortunate to have tremendous cooperation in Japan. It's a place I enjoy going. I take tourists over there. I lead tours to the National World War II Museum. And we actually go and we take guests and we meet with survivors. And so I find it to be a very, very powerful experience. And of course, there's nothing more powerful than walking through Hiroshima and Nagasaki, going to visit the ground zero markers, seeing the handful of buildings that are still there, and then and sort of imagine what it was like a little over 8 decades ago.
1: What still exists? Are there any remnants of it? Are there any, what do you see?
2: Yeah, so in both cities, there are probably about a half dozen or more structures that still exist. Of course, in Hiroshima, there's the very famous prefectural hall, which is known as the Genbaku Dome, the atomic dome. Of course, it still exists. There are a handful of schools that still exist. These were concrete buildings that were built in the 1930s and early 1940s. Banks, things like that. In Nagasaki, they've got the remnants of Urakami Cathedral, which was sort of its big equivalent. It was the largest cathedral in Japan at the time. It sat just, you know, a few hundred meters away from ground zero. So there are a number of these kinds of buildings to go and visit. And both cities also have just world-class museums with artifacts and then survivor accounts and things like that as well. So I highly encourage anybody, if you're on a tour to Japan, go and visit these cities.
1: When you go to Berlin, you can still see some of the gun marks and the shrapnel marks in the buildings. Are there any marks like that in these buildings?
2: Yeah, there are actually. I mean, one of the most haunting things is they actually, on a wall inside one of these schools, there was an old chalkboard where people after the account, this is in Hiroshima, had literally gone in there and written messages to other survivors saying, you know, hey, I'm alive. I'm going to be here if you find this. And they've, a number of years ago during the restoration, they found that chalkboard under the wall. Mm. So they've preserved that. So there are a lot of these kind of really haunting artifacts. In fact, if you go both inside the Nagasaki Museum and the Hiroshima Museum, there are the what are called the atomic shadows, sort of the outlines of objects that were vaporized. And Hiroshima has the outline of a person who'd been sitting on the steps of a bank. It's just a shadow of a person there. And you can actually go and you can see that inside the museum there.
1: There are obviously clearly emotional scars to these survivors. Are there physical scars as well in some instances?
2: Absolutely. You know, and a lot of there were the atomic bombs left what were called keloids, which are these huge scars, like big, thick scar tissue on people. A number of people battled radiation sickness, which ultimately resulted in cancer and things like that. So there are, you know, there some of the survivors do, in fact, have those kinds of scars. Most of the ones that I interviewed don't have that, although a couple of them mentioned having fought cancer over the years.
1: James Scott, our guest. The book is Empire of Ashes. Let's go back to that Potsdam Declaration you said, when, because that's a famous scene where Trump tells Stalin, we have this thing, we're calling it a bomb, we don't exactly know what it does, and then he gives the okay to drop it, and a few days later it's dropped. They warn Japan, but does Japan really understand what's about to hit them? And was there a sense like, we think the U.S. is bluffing? Take me through those couple of days.
2: Yeah, so, you know, that's the thing is, people always forget, you know, the atomic bomb was really, its value was not so much in its destruction. Of course, it was a very destructive weapon, but it really was, its value was in its ability to profoundly shock the Japanese. And you have to remember, after you've burned 64 of their cities, literally 170 square miles of Japanese cities have been incinerated at this point. You know, one atomic bomb on a destruction level is not as big as it might seem after that. And so the value of the bomb, therefore, was its ability to just stun the Japanese and sort of wake them up to this new reality that America had this new weapon. So they were very cagey about how much they wanted to let out about the weapon until it was actually used. And so when they did the Potsdam Declaration, they never said, by the way, we have an atomic bomb. But they did say, if you don't agree to this, you will face, quote, utter destruction. And of course, those two words were really the buzzword for the type of destruction that would be visited upon Japan. The Japanese did not know at that time that the Americans had an atomic bomb, but it's important to know that atomic energy was a huge issue in the 1930s and 1940s. It was the equivalent of AI in that generation. I mean, the first atom had been split in the late 1930s, both Germany and Japan had attempted to build atomic weapons. There were hundreds of articles in scientific journals about it and academic journals about it. So, I mean, everybody was kind of scrambling to figure out this new awesome power at the heart of an atom. And so it wasn't this thing that was sort of pulled out of thin air. I mean, the Japanese very, very much understood as soon as it went off what exactly it was.
1: James Scott is our guest. The book is Empire of Ashes. They needed not one, but two bombs to understand. Take me through the days between Hiroshima and Nagasaki from Japan's point of view.
2: And you bring up a really good point. I think that is one of the least appreciated things about the atomic attacks was the fact that the bombs were used so close together and why that was so pivotal. Everybody focuses on Hiroshima because it's the first use of a combat nuclear weapon, but it's actually Nagasaki as the most important of the two, and I'll tell you why. America only had two of these bombs. Okay, then the third one would be ready in late August, but we would only end up, even after that, if we were lucky, have just a handful of them by the end of 1945. So we really had no arsenal of these. But the Japanese did not know that. And so after the first bomb was dropped, some of the military leaders there who understood, you know, the great resources involved in creating an atomic bomb doubted that America had more than one of these. And so their argument was, look, the regime is intact. The Americans have now dropped this thing. There's no way they have more than one of these. So therefore, we should continue fighting and prolong the war. But back over in the United States, in Washington and out on Tinian, military leaders, particularly Leslie Groves and Curtis LeMay, were adamant that the United States had to drop the second bomb as quickly as possible. And that second bomb was originally not scheduled to be dropped for about a week later, till August 11th. But they moved heaven and earth to get that second bomb on Japan. It goes off, of course, 75 hours later. And the fact that the United States did that, the back-to-back bombing, was so important because it immediately sent a message to the Japanese leaders that the Americans can drop these things one right after the other, then they must have an arsenal. They may have 20 of them, or they may have 200 of them, but regardless, they have enough of them that we now know that the war has to end, because the Americans may now never invade. They may just sit offshore and drop bomb after bomb after bomb until there's nothing left. So it really, in a lot of ways, was a psychological weapon in the role it played there with the Japanese in convincing them that the war was really over and that they had to end it.
1: The book is Empire of Ashes, Truman, Hirohito, and the Descent into Total War. Empire of Ashes, James Scott. Hold that thought. Lots more to get to. Brand new book, America at Night. Back in a moment.
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0: Welcome back to America at Night. 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That's 844-2-McGraw.
1: August 6th of 1945, that's when the United States entered the world into the atomic age, when they dropped the bombs on Hiroshima and then Nagasaki. There's a new book to discuss it all, Empire of Ashes, Truman, Hirohito, and the Descent into Total War. James Scott, our guest. James, wasn't there a coup attempt in Japan at some point right around this time?
2: Absolutely, and that's a really important point as well, because, you know, even after the atomic bombs dropped on Nagasaki, you know, Hirohito really realizes that the war is over, and so he essentially inserts himself in the political process. He's got what's called the Big Six, which is his war cabinet. Three on one side who want to keep fighting, three on the other who want to go ahead and accept the Potsdam Declaration and surrender. Hirohito then intervenes to cast the tie-breaking vote and push Japan to surrender. And of course, even at that moment, this early in the morning of August 10th, until Japan actually, you know, surrenders on August 15th, is a very precarious time in Japan. And what you've got is you have fanatical junior officers who are always a threat in Japanese military, because they tend to be the ones that are sort of, there's been a coup in the 1930s by junior officers, for example, failed coup, I'll note, you know, that they're the ones that sort of have the energy and are going to rise up. And that's exactly what happens in the end. They attempt to take over the Imperial Palace. They kill the head of the Imperial Guard. They try to capture Hirohito, try to capture the recording of his surrender speech that's going to be broadcast the next day. And of course, so what it really shows is that, you know, even in the end, even after two atomic bombs and everything that's gone on, Japan's decision to surrender was still so tenuous all the way up until the last moment. And I think that's something that we don't appreciate today, is that this thing really could have gone in any number of directions, that it was really, in a lot of ways, the world was on a knife's edge, waiting for Hirohito to make that public speech on August 15th, bringing an end to the war.
1: You know, that's the nightmare scenario, is dropping the two bombs. But the bigger nightmare scenario is dropping the two bombs and Japan doesn't surrender. What happens then?
2: Exactly. I mean, America, Truman has already greenlit an invasion that's going to start in November. And the projections for that invasion were horrific. I mean, America was expected to lose between 1.7 and 4 million casualties. The Japanese were going to have between 5 and 10 million casualties. I mean, Japan's whole battlefield tactics in the last year of the war had changed in order to sort of seek maximum attrition from the American forces. You saw that on places like Iwo Jima, you know, an 8-square-mile island where 50,000 casualties occurred over the span of 32 days. I mean, it's America had 27,000 casualties, 7,000 killed, 20,000 wounded, literally to take over an island that you can walk from one side to the next in about an hour and a half. And so, of course, what that foreshadowed the horror of what an invasion of the Japanese home islands would have been like.
1: And let me make sure I understood that. Ultimately, it was a 4-3 decision, and Hirohito had the deciding vote to surrender?
2: Correct. Yeah, it was a 3-3. He cast that tie-breaking vote and said, you know, it is time for us to bear the unbearable, is what he said.
1: James Scott, our guest, The Empire of Ashes is the book. You know, it's the ultimate irony. The Americans drop an atomic bomb and kill 100,000 civilians to save millions of lives. They saved a continent of Europe, but in doing so had to drop bombs on civilians, right? It's the ultimate irony when it's all said and done.
2: Yeah, and I think what Truman, I kind of compare it to sort of like tearing off a Band-Aid, and I think that's how Truman looked at it, which is, you know, look, if you just rip off a Band-Aid, it hurts really bad, you know, at first, but the pain subsides very quickly. Whereas if you slowly pull it off, it just hurts and hurts and hurts. And I think he looked at ending the war that way. Like,

0: You've got to just yank it off. It's going to hurt. It's going to be awful, but then it's over. And you have to remember that it's not just the Americans and the Japanese that were going to suffer in the huge invasion that was going to go on for months and months and months. At that time, anywhere between 250 to 500,000 people were dying every month across Asia. 20 million Chinese died in World War II. You had famines going on, disease. All of these are the byproducts of this war that just has to end. So every month the war goes on, hundreds of thousands of people across Asia are dying. And so there's a real need to bring this catastrophe to an end as quickly as possible.
1: Mm. Talk about Russia for a second. You brought it up in the first segment. There was always a history professor I had along the way that would always throw out the United States didn't want Russia to get involved because they would have to then share the spoils with Russia. And so that was one of the reasons Truman ultimately had to drop the bomb as well.
0: Yeah, and that's just not accurate. I mean, in fact, the Americans very much wanted Russia in the war. In fact, Truman goes to Potsdam, which is for that conference between Stalin and Churchill in late July 1945, and he writes that his number one goal was to get the Russians into the war. And he needed the Russians into the war because Japan still had, you know, almost a million troops in mainland Asia, and he needed the Russians to tie down those troops so that they could not divert them over to battle the Americans for the invasion of the homeland. Now, after the atomic bomb is successful, Truman realizes, hey, we've got this other option to drop the bomb. You know, maybe we don't need the Russians in the war. But at that point, he's already asked him to come into the war. Stalin's already agreed to come into the war. George Marshall tells him, hey, whether you want them to come in or not, they're going to come in now. And so really, this is sort of that die is cast. But the idea that the U.S. didn't want them in is sort of just, it's not accurate. I mean, we wanted them in all the way up until the very end of the war.
1: Because there's that scene, right, where Truman tells Stalin at Potsdam, oh, by the way, we have the bomb, right? I mean, that's when he drops it on him.
0: Correct. And he doesn't use the fact that we have an atomic bomb. He says we have a new weapon. But Stalin, of course, already knows. He's got spies implanted in the Manhattan Project. So he's aware of what the Americans have at that point. Now, I will say Truman does, over the course of the summer of 1945, gain a much greater appreciation for how nefarious Russian occupation really is. And he gets that from Churchill. You know, Churchill's really crying that the Iron Curtain's coming down across Europe. The Russians are meddling in Poland's governance. They're doing the same thing elsewhere. And Truman is adamant in the end that he doesn't want the Russians involved in the occupation of Japan. But that's a really kind of a minor thing that comes up at the very, very end of the war and not something that drives his policy-making decision leading up to the use of the bombs.
1: Does Stalin know through his own spies that we've developed a new weapon or a nuclear bomb?
0: Yeah, he knew. In fact, he knew he had a spy implanted in at Los Alamos, so he was very much aware that we were doing it. And again, you know, everybody was kind of was looking to develop atomic weapons at that point, so it wasn't new. But he understood how far along we were. And so when Truman tells him, hey, we've got this new weapon, he knows immediately exactly what kind of weapon that is.
1: Hmm. James Scott, our guest, the book is Empire of Ashes. I want to talk about more of the Manhattan Project in a minute, but one more question about Japan, because you spent so much time there and researched this book over there. And that is, any lingering anger, any hard to let it go after all these years when it comes to Japan and America?
0: You know, I'm sure there is, and I'm sure with people who survived it. But as an interviewer and as a historian, as an American, people were always so gracious with me. And I will tell you, I interview people who they were orphaned as a result of the American fire raids and attacks. And so, you know, even with me having lost their parents and siblings, they were nothing but gracious. But that doesn't mean, I'm sure somewhere deep in their hearts, they're not still upset because their lives took on a completely different, you know, reality as a result of World War II.
1: Yeah. How much of the home front knew about this, and how much of inside the highest meetings and the highest offices was there voices telling Truman and others, we just can't do this?
0: There was none of that. And I'll tell you, it's important to remember, this is where the firebombing plays such a big role, because America begins this firebombing campaign against Japan in March of 1945. And there was real concern that once we start burning down their cities, that the American public might push back against that lawmakers might go on the Capitol Hill, you know, and speak out against it or radio broadcasts. And so the Pentagon was monitoring all of that in March of 1945. And what really surprised them is that there was no pushback whatsoever to the fire raids. I mean, we burned 16 square miles of Tokyo in a single night. And after that, Time magazine wrote in one of their headlines said, you know, properly kindled Japanese cities will burn like the autumn leaves. And so what you find is that the American public at this point was just worn out of the war. They're ready for it to be over. Germany was about to collapse. It ultimately does collapse in May of 1945. People are ready to just, they're tired of sending their sons and husbands off to fight. They're ready for it all to be over. And anything that's going to hurry up and end that war, they're going to get on board with. In fact, after the atomic bomb was dropped, one opinion poll found 85% of the American public supported it. The Boston Globe had a columnist who literally wrote, he said, two bombs for $2 billion, that's a bargain. So what you find is that the American public at the end of the war was wholeheartedly on board with this.
1: Yeah, and obviously, right, it was a war-torn country. As you said, they were tired of hearing about their sons and neighbors and the death and the toll and the butchery of it all. They just wanted it to end.
0: Exactly.
1: Yeah.
0: Exactly how it was.
1: What happens to Hirohito?
0: So anyway, you know, the big question is what's going to happen? And that's kind of one of the things about Hirohito is that even, you know, he initially, after Japan indicates it's going to surrender to the U.S., you know, that Japan says, well, hey, we want to be able to keep the monarchy or whatnot. And Truman realizes that, you know, he doesn't want to have to deal with this right now. And so what he very wisely does is he sends a message back to the Japanese and he says, you know what, we're not going to make a decision right now on the fate of the emperor. We're going to kick that can down the road and we're going to let Douglas MacArthur, who's going to be the Supreme Allied Commander during the occupation, we'll let him decide what to do with the emperor. And even with that realization, Hirohito insists on Japan surrendering. And it's a pretty brave move on his part because there's no guarantee at the time he surrenders that Douglas MacArthur isn't going to come in and say, you know what, Hirohito, you too are going to hang like all the other war criminals. But Hirohito recognizes that the war needs to end. But what ultimately happens is the Americans ultimately spare Hirohito because they're afraid that with 5 million troops, that Japan could end up falling into a big guerrilla war, and that Hirohito really is a powerful force in Japanese society, and that he could be used by the Americans to help pacify the former soldiers and also to help unite the public around the idea of surrender. So he's more valuable to the Americans alive than he is dead, and so he's ultimately spared.
1: You can make the argument that it was more important to win the peace than it was to win the war.
0: Exactly, and that's a big thing that people don't realize. I mean, the whole decision-making on where these bombs were going to be dropped had everything to do in part with the post-war era. I mean, Leslie Groves, who's played by Matt Damon in the Oppenheimer film, was adamant that he wanted Kyoto to be where the first bomb was dropped, and it was Henry Stimson, who was the war secretary, that said, absolutely not. He said, Kyoto is so central to Japanese life that if we destroy it, the Japanese will hate us forever. We'll end up making them allies with the Russians after the war, which is not what we want. We need the Japanese to come back into the sphere of American influence after the war. So there was always, for decision makers, always sort of that view ahead of what is the post-war era going to look like and how can we bring Japan in as a peaceful nation and an ally.
1: Do Truman and Hirohito ever talk?
0: That's a good question, actually. Not during this time. I mean, back and forth during the messaging, and of course, and whatnot between Japan and whatnot, I guess you could say is sort of that. I would suspect in the time period afterwards that they may have. But, you know, I didn't dig that deep into it after August of 1945. Yeah.
1: Yeah. But ultimately, James Scott, the author of the book Empire of Ashes, Eleanor Roosevelt ends up writing the Constitution for Japan.
0: Yes. Well, the Constitution of Japan is ultimately modeled very much after the one here in the United States. And so, there's a lot of similarities there.
1: Yeah. James Scott, the book is Empire of Ashes. You did a lot of research in Japan. How much were you shifting through documents and old military files and all that stuff to bring this to life?
0: Oh, no, absolutely. You know, and I've been lucky over the years. I've had some great research assistants to help me out with that. You know, doing interviews, getting personal accounts from survivors, letters, photographs, things of that nature to be able to really, as well as, you know, destruction reports and things like that, medical reports as well. So, it's important. You know, we've gone, you know, after this much time has passed, you know, it's very important that we And readers expect that we tell the full side of the story, and that's, you know, the American side as well as the Japanese side.
1: James Scott, the book is Empire of Ashes, Truman, Hirohito, and the Descent into Total War. It retells the story, looks at it again with much more intimate detail and very well written. Hollywood come calling, Netflix come calling for a streaming series, documentary to follow?
0: Man, we need that to happen. Do you know anybody I can call to make that happen?
1: New York Times bestselling author James Scott, his new work, it's out next week. Pre-order available where all books are sold. Empire of Ashes. James Scott, thank you for a wonderful hour. Be careful on the book tour, and we'll talk to you down the road.
0: Awesome, McGraw. Thank you so much for having me on. Take care.
1: You got it. America at Night, back in a moment.
2: America at Night with McGraw-Milhaven, where the nation comes to talk.
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1: All right. All eyes are on Michigan and the Democratic primary. Abdul El Sayed has got 49.6% of the vote right now. Haley Stevens, the more traditional Democratic candidate, is trailing by exactly 3 percentage points. And if doing math live on the radio is never a good proposal. But it looks like Abdul El Sayed is about 18,000 votes ahead of Haley Stevens with 38% of the vote in. It is still too early to call. Looking at the map of Michigan, it seems like Abdul El Sayed has been receiving quite a bit of support from the Grand Rapids area, quite a bit of support from the Ann Arbor area, and Stevens has gotten most of her support from the Detroit area. If you go to the Upper Peninsula, it seems like El Sayed is dominating in some spots up there. But it's an interesting look at a map of Michigan, which is a very purple state, going for the more progressive candidate, the Democratic Socialist. I don't know what you'd call him, depending on what the label you want to put on him. But Abdul El Sayed, who has gotten the backing of Bernie Sanders, and Bernie Sanders is quite convincing when he says that Michigan, once they hear Abdul El Sayed, will gravitate towards him. We'll have to wait and see how that works out in the general election. But as of right now, Haley Stevens, with about 38% of the vote in, about 17,000, 18,000 votes shy of where he is. So that's that. All right. That's going to do it for us for this hour. If you missed any portion of the show and you certainly want to re-listen to it or missed it or want to hear it again or send it to somebody, it's all on a podcast. And you can download and listen to it. All you have to do is search for America at Night, download it to your phone, and get each and every episode to your phone every single day. It's as simple as that. Stay right there. We've got plenty of voicemails, plenty of text messages, and plenty of regular phone calls, 1-844-262-4729. People are starting to line up right now. We love it. We love first-time callers. We love great conversation, and that's what we do each and every night. We save a part of the show, the third hour, for open phones, open texts, open voicemails, all of that. If you live in a town where they don't carry the third hour, shame on them, but that's why we set up the text and the voicemails. You can call and leave a voicemail, and we'll get to it. 1-844-2-McGraw or 1-844-262-4729. Stay right there. Our executive director is Alex Hinton. Our engineer tonight behind the stick is Richard Good. I'm McGraw-Milhaven, and this is America at Night on Westwood One.
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7: New demands from Iran. I'm Ted Lindner, Fox News. Iran making those demands amid negotiations with the U.S. to reopen the Strait of Hormuz. Fox's Trey Yingst in Tel Aviv with more.
8: Vice President J.D. Vance told Fox News that U.S. pressure on Iran will continue.
9: They're hurting in a big way. They want this thing to be over. The question is whether they're able, their system is able to give the things that are necessary for us to be happy, for us to feel like we've gotten what we need out of this particular engagement. That is still to be determined, but I do think that we've made some progress over the last few days.
8: Iran's Supreme National Security Council issued a fresh statement this weekend calling for the United States to permanently end the war and compensate Iran for damages before the strait would reopen. This does come as Iran's foreign minister says even if a deal is reached, it doesn't necessarily mean the strait will stay open.
7: Iran's reportedly losing hundreds of millions of dollars each day due to the U.S. Navy's blockade in the strait, but it still managed to sell millions of barrels of oil abroad. That despite claims from the Trump administration that Tehran's economy is in ruins. Part of the cost is higher gas and oil prices, and crude prices are heading higher tonight. This is Trilby Lumberg with the Lumberg Survey says gas prices rose again.
10: Prices are up about 8 cents in the past 2 weeks, and the new price is $4.18.
7: AAA puts the national average at $4.01 a gallon. No winner in Saturday night's Powerball drawing, so Monday's jackpot has grown to at least $905 million. If you go for a one-time payout, you're looking at about $391 million. An evacuation order is in place across parts of the western U.S. and southwest Canada as extremely hot and dry conditions fuel the spread of wildfires in the region. The National Interagency Fire Center is saying 183 fires erupted across the U.S. since Saturday, including 8 large ones. 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
7: The Wisconsin gubernatorial primaries are Tuesday. Republican candidate Congressman Tom Tiffany telling Fox's The Big Weekend show he and former Virginia Governor Glenn Youngkin will lay out a plan Monday to reduce the cost of building homes.
16: Here's how we're going to reduce costs for you so that you have more money in your pocket. Plus, we're going to bring you better jobs to Wisconsin by not raising taxes, reducing taxes, and reducing the red tape here in Wisconsin.
7: Democratic front runner, State Assemblywoman Francesca Hong, supports subsiding construction of affordable housing units and wants to create a state housing authority. She also proposed a data center moratorium to give the state time to pass regulations. Minnesota voters headed to the polls Tuesday. Republican Senate candidate Michelle Tafoya telling Fox's The Big Weekend show she's the one for residents frustrated with decades of Democratic rule.
18: We're not going to reelect the establishment politicians who have embarrassed us and who have lost billions and billions of dollars to fraud. When are we across the spectrum in Minnesota going to stand up and say we want common sense, not crazy?
7: Front runners Lieutenant Governor Peggy Flanagan and Congresswoman Angie Craig are vying for the Democratic nomination. President Trump hasn't endorsed a candidate in the election. The state's Democratic Party is criticizing Tafoya for her support of the Iran war and advising residents concerned about affordability to, quote, take one less trip to Starbucks. And it's not the first time it's happened, but F-16 fighter jets had to scramble to intercept at least two planes violating airspace over President Trump's golf club in Bedminster, New Jersey, Sunday afternoon. The airspace above the club had been temporarily restricted as the venue hosts the Live Golf New York tournament. The president, an avid golf enthusiast, was attending the event. NORAD reporting X on Sunday, all aircraft were safely escorted out of the area. I'm Ted Lindner. This is Fox News.
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6: Now, it's Red Eye Radio. Gary McNamara and Eric Harley talk about everything from politics to social issues and news of the day. Whether you're up late or you're just starting your day, welcome to the show from the Relief Factor Studios. 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
7: We are Red Eye Radio. He is Eric Harley and I'm Gary McNamara. Good morning.
8: Hi.
7: I'm telling you, I just never thought, that ground zero of the culture wars would be the WNBA.
8: You know, it's interesting. My son and I had a conversation about that on Saturday. He's very knowledgeable about cars, and there's a good chance I'm going to be switching cars soon. Thinking of getting an EV. Not really. But with the new sodium batteries, maybe one day. There's so much going on with that. And then all of a sudden we start talking about, inevitably we get into talk show mode because he follows a lot of, conservatives and everything else. I'm not sure if he listens to our show, but he listens to people like Levin. No, but we get into this conversation, and he looked at me, and almost exactly what you said as I was, walking out of the room. And he goes, of all the things? And he goes, there hasn't been this much talk about the WNBA since the WNBA started. And it's really, just turned into this focal point of back and forth. But you know what? Of course it is. And why is that? Because it's where the private sector and the agenda meet. Not that that hasn't happened before. Corporations and their, remember with the whole bathroom thing, Apple, we're not going to be doing business in Texas. Yeah, but you do business in the Middle East.
7: Right, I know.
8: Where they will kill people for being gay. And, and this is the thing, but with the WNBA, especially with the liberal transgender movement and agenda, it's the first time it's really culminated in a point where, they're taking sides, and it hasn't gotten to the point of, LeBron is what? He's 44, going to the 76ers. That's his, I don't know if that's his sunset game, or not. But maybe it's not. Maybe when he's 48, 49, he decides to, I identify as someone who plays for the WNBA, and he goes and extends his career.
7: Well, I think years more. I think you already had Babylon Bee him with a wig on going to the WNBA.
8: No, it's been the common joke. Yeah. And I told it a couple of weeks ago. I just made the comment. I don't consider it any of my material. But I'm just making the comment, and I think everybody's talked about that. Okay. Well, what if
7: 41 he is.
8: 41?
7: 41.
8: I thought it was 44. I thought I read 44 when it's, and I thought 44 was really old. Is that where What's his contract with the Sixers? Is it 1 year? 2 years?
7: I have no idea.
8: Maybe that's what it was that it was going to take until he's 42.
7: I don't pay attention to the NBA anymore. I pay attention to the WNBA.
8: That's how things have changed to come full circle on this on this segment.
7: But this weekend was just absolutely insane.
8: Yeah.
7: You know, first you had two former NBA players.
8: Yeah.
7: Now are going to declare for the WNBA draft. And then you had in the game over the weekend, you had the Indiana Fever playing the Chicago Sky.
8: Mm.
7: And Sophie Cunningham, who is ground zero of this all, goes in for a layup. And the player on the Chicago Sky, I just don't have her name here at the moment. Okay, I don't pay that much attention to the WNBA where I know all the players' names.
8: Right.
7: Just takes it and her arm right around the neck and she goes to the floor. I mean, she got kicked out of the game for it.
8: Yeah.
7: And then she ran into the locker room and went, white privilege.
8: Wow.
7: And I'm just like, this is fantastic.
8: Yeah, no.
7: Because this is the entire thing that started last week. It was the writer at The Guardian that said, well, she's now anti-black and anti-trans. And it went, where the hell did the anti-black come from?
8: Yeah,
7: well, if you're
8: right.
7: Anti-trans, you're anti-black. We just say whatever we want. And so white privilege is what she put on social media.
8: Can you imagine that with Larry Bird back in the day?
7: Well, the thing is, I think about it. If anybody goes back to the Larry Bird days, anybody remember when him and Jabbar went after it?
8: Oh, yeah, yeah.
7: Oh, my. Yeah, him. Yeah, and, I mean, yeah. It was. They were swinging. They were going at it left and right. You know, there's one thing I remember that when I was playing adult league basketball, and one guy we played with who actually played college ball, is mm-hmm. you know, big guy, probably 280,
8: oh, wow.
7: And probably, well, I don't know, 280 and 6'8", big guy.
8: Yeah.
7: Went in just on a practice, went in uncontested for a layup, and I went in to block it and hit his arm. I mean, I jumped up, basically piggybacked on him and hit it.
8: Yeah.
7: And he didn't make it. And he came after me and his brother. I asked his brother, you know, a couple of months ago, do you remember when that happened in practice? I said, because there's two things I remember. And both of them are you laying on center court, dying laughing. And he goes, I remember that. He goes, my brother sort of flicked you off like a flea. And I went, I know. And the other one was when I went in, we were practicing. I went in and missed a layup. Uncontested, nobody near me.
8: Yeah.
7: And I came around going, why, son of a... And I turned, and the priest, one of the priests from the parish, had just walked in because it was a Catholic church we were playing at. And I went, son of a gun, mother, gall darn it, darn tootin', something like that. And again, John was on the floor dying laughing. But I remember when I did that, I thought he was going to kill me because it was a flagrant foul. It was just that mentality. I'm not going to let you have an uncontested layup. So
8: right.
7: You know, it was, you know, she should have been kicked out of the game as she was. I did see, I forgot what it was, Sports Illustrated, that said, you know, basically, and then they deleted the headline. I saw that, you know, Sophie Cunningham, you know, gets her karma.
8: You know,
7: as if that was, you know, that's a legit thing
8: like
7: to
8: it was
7: do
8: a win,
7: to a
8: like it was a win for
7: right
8: the liberals.
7: Now,
8: yeah.
7: Now, the Florida attorney general saying that wouldn't happen here because we'd arrest her. Stop it.
8: Yeah. Let's calm down.
7: Stop that. That's
8: let's
7: not
8: calm down.
7: You know, that's
8: let's
7: not going to happen.
8: Let the league manage the league.
7: I don't know if they can now.
8: Well,
7: I don't know if that's, you know,
8: that's
7: and
8: a great
7: so,
8: point.
7: But the thing that just blows my mind, and it's something that we've talked about. And I'm so glad that you had Royce White and then, the other gentleman, Ennis Kattner, that they decided, you know, to enter the NBA draft.
8: Oh.
7: Now, the beautiful thing is, can they be anti-trans and anti-black when they're not white? But the most beautiful thing is here.
8: You know that question. You know, how dare you? That question is going to be stuck in my mind for days.
7: got to make sure.
8: Because that's where it's going to. But I was watching a something came up on YouTube, and it was from a documentary from ESPN, but it was clips from the documentary. And Boston was playing, I forget who it was, maybe the Lakers or somebody. Anyway, Larry Bird went down.
7: He's Turkish and Kurdish.
8: So during in this segment, in this what I watched, it was in a game. I don't know if it was a final or not, but I believe it was. But Larry Bird went down, right? He had an injury, and then, boom, he's in the locker room. And they're thinking, oh, man, we got this. I'm sure, almost sure it was the Lakers. Then all of a sudden, Bird reappears.
7: Oh, yeah. He had back problems, yeah.
8: And then he was crushing it. Yeah. And then the other teammates on the opposite team, I think the Lakers, the whole thing was focused on how good Larry Bird was. It was a short, so it was only 45 seconds long. But they said, we looked at each other and said, we're in trouble. We lost that game because of Larry Bird.
7: Oh, yeah, I remember that's in every documentary of Bird. Any documentary, that game is in there. That was an incredible game.
8: Yeah.
7: But when, you know, you basically, look, the mentality when you're on there is you solve it on the court. It's sort of like hockey, but
8: yes.
7: you really can't you can't get into the fighting. But with the you know, and that's for the whole thing. But her writing white privilege on there.
8: Yeah.
7: The other player from the Chicago Sky.
8: Right.
7: I was like, wow. Yeah. I mean, this is just beautiful. Because will she be disciplined for bringing race? Because Sophie Cunningham said, why is she bringing race into this? They got nothing to do with race.
8: Right.
7: I was going in for a layup. She committed a flagrant foul, got suspended. Got ejected from the game.
8: Right.
7: That's it. I have no idea where this whole thing comes from. And I'm thinking, where does it come from? Where does the white privilege for Sophie Cunningham come in? What white privilege has she received? And so, you know, with the two other players coming in, first off, she can't explain the white privilege.
8: Right.
7: But we live in an era where the left has definitive opinions on things they can't explain.
8: Yeah.
7: For example, the WNBA says only women can play in the WNBA, mm-hmm. but they won't define women.
8: Right.
7: And now that you've got two biological males saying, well, we want to play, I think it was Royce White who said, well, somebody said, what is your intent? We need to know what your intentions are. Are your intentions to say that that you're a woman?
8: Right.
7: No, what you're saying is biological men should be included in. I'm a biological male. Is now it going to be based on intent?
8: Well, no.
7: Discrimination, because that changes the whole ball game of discrimination if it's based on, you know, basically you're the discriminated one. So we need to know what you're thinking to find out whether you're discriminated or not.
8: Exactly, because we said, and their mind can change.
7: Yeah.
8: Bruce Jenner. That's all you have to say. You know, I think the Kardashians had something to do with that. Well, but I don't know. Maybe
7: but
8: not.
7: He didn't change back, though.
8: No. What I'm saying is one day he was Bruce Jenner, and one day he was Caitlyn.
7: Right.
8: So the mindset can change.
7: Right.
8: But it can change back.
7: It has.
8: And
7: yes.
8: You can't judge someone because in their mind, that's who they are. So if you're judging their thoughts and their thoughts happen to change, who are you to say what the rules are? And look, I've been saying for a long time, if anyone can belong to a protected class simply by saying so, then there are no protected classes.
7: And
8: in the WNBA, that's a rule. It's a, you know, that's a league with a rule. It's only women until recently. And, you know, that's what they created. But if we look in terms of the idea behind Title IX, and we look at women as a protected class, and that was, you know, you look at that, and we'll throw in race, Rachel Dolezal, and Obama's comment on You know, he's come to believe that race is a social construct because he was asked, well, you know, your mother was white, your father was black. Why do you identify as black? And he said, well, I've come to believe that race is a social construct, which means, again, goes back to, well, if I say I belong to a protected class, you have to honor that. And now you bring it a step further. Why do I have to say it?
7: Well, this is the beautiful part of it. When Royce White came out, he said, quote, I'm transgender. I'm a woman. I identify as sometimes identifying as a woman for the purpose of basketball, professional basketball. So I'll be declaring for the WNBA draft in 2027 as well. End of quote, White said. You can't
8: ignore it.
7: Right. You can't sit there and say, well, we don't believe him. That's what you can't do. I mean, they set themselves up. You know, it's like when we talk about Justice Brown.
8: Mm.
7: When she said she couldn't answer what a woman is.
8: Right.
7: Well, if you can't answer what a woman, if you can't define what a woman is, you cannot be a judge on any panel of any women's rights if you can't identify the subject of a particular lawsuit.
8: You know,
7: you don't even know. A woman has no meaning to you. You can't identify it. A woman is whoever thinks her a woman is a woman.
8: Right.
7: Well, then you can't challenge that.
8: Right.
7: That was the whole point that we talked about years ago. So this is beautiful because what they're forcing the WNBA to do is define what a woman is,
8: mm-hmm.
7: or actually put a plan down where men can play women's sports. And that happens, it dies.
8: And here's the thing. 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
7: Right.
8: There has to be criteria.
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8: 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All the kid has to do is go to the office and claim it. His parents don't have to be involved.
7: Right.
8: They don't have to do anything. You know, if they just say it, then they're in.
7: We are Red Eye Radio.
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0: We are Red Eye Radio. He is Eric Carlin. I'm Gary McNamara. So, yeah, that this needs to be done. What you need to do on any of these kind of things where the left is taking a stand is challenge them on it. Because this is, I saw the Democrat Socialist of America co-chair saying, well, we need to tax millionaires more. He goes, what, you know, we need to tax the hell out of them, she said.
1: Yeah.
0: And he asked, how much? Right. But answer the question. You need to be able to answer that question.
1: Right.
0: You need to be, you know, Republicans and conservatives need to stand up and say, answer the damn question.
2: Well, because there needs to be a method behind it saying, if you do this, then it will bring in this kind of revenue
0: right. That
2: will do this for programs, whatever,
0: right.
2: Show us the math.
0: But here where nobody on the left can I tell you what a woman is. Nobody.
2: No. Including one Supreme Court justice.
0: Right. Doesn't know what a woman is. I'm not a biologist. I don't know what a woman is. Yet they're saying, think about this. For the first time in history, you have a political party that takes positions that they can't even explain.
2: Yeah.
0: They can't even explain the subject of the particular issue. We want to protect women. What's a woman? We don't know.
2: We won't
0: answer the question.
2: And how dare you ask questions?
0: Well, there's a guy over there who believes he's a woman. Well, then that's a woman. Well, then define what a woman is. We don't know.
2: Yeah.
0: We're not biologists.
2: Right.
0: You got to challenge that crap.
2: Yep.

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Not sure what you're looking for? 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
1: And I'm Gary McNamara, along with Eric Harley. 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Coming up here in a little bit, Trump says we are low-keying it with Iran on the way.
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1: Yeah, I'm so happy that all this stuff has happened with the WNBA.
2: Yeah.
1: I mean, I'm so happy that, I wish that, you know, Sophie Cunningham hadn't taken the hard fall that she took, but she got up. Yeah. She was all right. I mean, she was fine. But the fall was pretty brutal. If you've seen it, it's like, whoa.
2: Yeah.
1: But for the other player to walk in the locker room, then immediately text white privilege.
2: Right.
1: Whoa.
2: Yeah.
1: It's like, bring it on. Bring, you know, if this is what the WNBA has been so much about politics, about leftist politics, and now they're being challenged.
2: Yep. Yep.
1: And you started it. You're the ones that wanted to make the league political.
2: Right.
1: You did the whole thing. You're the one that sat there and said, we need equality, we need equity, we need diversity, we need... by the way, none of that exists in professional sports. If there's a meritocracy anywhere, it's professional sports. And these coaches and these owners are attempting to pretend that that's not the case.
2: Equity on pay and the whole thing, you know, I mean, they need all of it. They wanted all of it. And it's not how it works.
1: Yeah, everybody doesn't get to play.
2: Right. Oh, they don't.
1: How do I know that?
2: Hmm.
1: I didn't get to play. And so you need to tear apart every one of these stupid, stinking arguments that the left is trying to throw at you, which again, is when you talk about the arena of debate, are there debates anymore? Do they have debates in colleges? Is there a debate team anymore? Do they even exist?
2: Good question. I would have to believe in law school there is, right?
1: Probably, yeah, on legal things.
2: Right. What does the law school look like on some of these Ivy League law schools? What do they do?
1: Seriously,
2: someone needs to get on the inside and do an investigation, you know, one of those investigations like, I'm blanking on the kid's name, who found all the fraud, you know, in Minnesota.
1: Yeah.
2: And he also went over to Spain recently, by the way. But something like that, I would

0: love to know what's going on campuses. We learn a lot from people speaking out finally, but I don't think, I don't think a debate class would go well.
1: Well, and the reason is because when you look at the major political party that exists today, and that's why I think the WNBA is a perfect barometer of where the left is.
0: Yeah.
1: Perfect. You can take that and take that to everything else. They throw out a slogan. They wear a T-shirt with a saying on it.
0: Yeah.
1: They never explain it because when you ask for, and then when you ask for questions, we go back to the Josh Hawley with the professor. Well, tell me what's going on here. I mean, I'm trying to figure out, you know, the whole thing. Well, do you believe that men can get pregnant? Well, no, they can't. Well, that's transphobic. What does that even, what does that even mean? Could you explain that to me? Well, because if you say that, don't you understand that, that's violence, by the way? That's violence when you say that. Why is it violence?
0: Right.
1: Why am I advocating violence? Because you're going to have people that are transgender hear that, and they might commit suicide.
0: Mm-hmm.
1: Well, you're just admitting there's a huge mental health crisis because you're the one that's making the point that it's way above what the average of any other demographic is. And so what you're saying is, I can't ask questions on a topic that is actually affecting women's ability, you know, in sports. And I'm simply asking a question. You're telling me you can't do it because the mental health crisis of pretending that you can be the opposite sex must continue.
0: Yeah.
1: Because personally, for me, it would be Santa Claus. Please, let's keep that going, Santa Claus, because all the kids want their gifts.
0: Right.
1: But I mean, I'm making that absurd.
0: Wait, are you saying Santa Claus is?
1: No, I didn't say anything. I'm not getting into that. That might be more controversial than this whole radical transgender movement.
0: Because I just started my letter for this year.
1: So. But when you think about it, all across the board, and how many times have we brought it to you, it's like, well, they're not forced to answer questions.
0: No.
1: They're not for that. No. They put the statement out, then they deflect, but you never get an answer from them. And then when they realize, as you've seen now, whether it's Hong in Wisconsin or Mamdani or even Syed in Michigan, they're all saying now, well, you know, I mean, we said it way back then, but, you know, we've changed our mind on it. You're a liar.
0: Yeah.
1: You haven't changed anything at all.
0: Right. Or I heard over the weekend, well, what we meant by that was.
1: Yeah.
0: No. There are the fundamentals of this nation, the Constitution, and what the founders intended is very clear. You can't say one thing that is completely off the rails and nowhere near what they intended and would require dismantling the Constitution and then come back after the primary and go, oh, well, we didn't really mean that.
1: And this is a perfect example of what they have to do because I can't wait. Right now, you've got the left. You've got the radical transgender movement trying to figure out how do we respond to this.
0: Yeah. Right.
1: Because he came out. White especially came out and said, I'm transgender. I'm a woman when it comes to basketball.
0: You can't judge.
1: You can't make that judgment on it.
0: You can't judge.
1: So the WNBA is like, well, we'll be talking about this later on this week and find something that is fair and equitable and blah, blah, blah, blah, blah, blah, blah.
0: Yeah.
1: Wait a minute. It's like, well, you can be a transgender unless there's any hint of politics involved in it. You can't do it.
0: Right.
1: You know, well, I mean, but then again, they tried to do it with Caitlin. with Bruce Jenner, remember?
0: Oh, well, she's a, yeah, but she doesn't really belong in our group.
1: She doesn't belong in our group because she doesn't hold the same politics
0: exactly.
1: as us.
0: She doesn't believe the same way. Well, no. That doesn't matter. You know, what if she prefers, I don't know, cake over pie? What if she prefers, you know, a burger over a chicken sandwich? It doesn't right. matter what her thoughts are on other things. And she's not welcome because she disagrees with you on something else.
1: And, you know, and that's the thing. When Sophie Cunningham came out and said, no, I mean, we need to protect girls in sports. And all of a sudden it's like, well, you're saying, because that was the remember the one coach, I forgot what team she's on, where she wore the thing about, you know, trans children or whatever.
0: Yeah. Trans kids belong.
1: Yeah, but belong. And, you know, and it's like, excuse me, nobody's saying that boys and girls can't play on the sandlot together. Nobody's right. saying, we're saying in competitive sports, females should play with females and males should play, biological females should play with biological females, biological males should play with biological males, and I love everybody. I don't hate anybody. I was thinking right. about that the other day.
0: Yeah.
1: Because I went to the memorial, basically the memorial funeral for my buddy Mike, and I was just coming home the other day, I just went, I told my brothers, we had a great conversation, and I just said, you know something? I don't have bad feelings towards anyone.
0: Yeah.
1: There is not one person on this earth that I may not get along with them. I don't hate anybody. I mean, I really don't. There is nothing. I have no baggage when it comes to other people at all. And then my brother says to me, he goes, well, what about Trump? What about Trump? What about, I said, well, of course, there's the exception. There's got to be, I have to hate him because of, you know, because he's Trump and our personalities are different.
0: Right.
1: My brother was laughing like crazy. He thought that was just great. I go, well, okay, well, there's always, you know, John, there's always the exception to the rule. I have to hate Trump.
0: Well, on a serious note in that same vein, I never hated Obama.
1: Yeah, neither did I, yeah. I would never. I heard the news about Biden, and I feel for his family, and I feel for any suffering that he's going to, which is completely opposite.
0: Yeah, for those that didn't hear, his cancer has spread, and it's become, you know, much worse. It's become much harder on him, is what they said. I don't know. You know, the story I read didn't talk about prognosis, but at his age, it's not good. My father's been battling cancer. My gosh, this November it'll be 4 years, and he's 93. When Bo Biden died, I said a prayer for the Biden family, because, and I'm now one of those families where I see parents who outlived their child. My wife was included in that group years ago. Her parents outlived one of their children, her brother, and that's always tragic, and you value life. We can disagree. I can value life. You know, that's the thing with Rob Reiner. And he's bat soup crazy when he was on, you know, ranting on social media or on Fox News or wherever, but the one thing you'll hear about him is, and we heard this after he passed, conservative talk show hosts said he was the nicest, most accommodating guy.
1: Yeah.
0: He, you know, and this is the thing. I don't have to have hatred for the person to disagree.
1: Over the weekend, you know, like I said, it was all day Saturday. You know, I don't think I ever spent like 8 hours in a bar in my life.
0: You were telling me that earlier.
1: I just had a beer.
0: With just one beer.
1: But
0: is that man lost? He's only had one beer.
1: But I heard that's where they had the memorial
0: at
1: Buffalo Brothers, because Mike was the head of the Buffalo, president of the Buffalo Bills backers of Dallas Fort Worth, which is three different bars around there. But so many people showed up, and I saw everything. I saw kindness. I saw compassion.
0: Yeah.
1: I saw forgiveness. Every single positive emotion that you could possibly have came out of that. And that's when I was, you know, coming home, and I was just like to myself, I took an Uber because I said, I just, if I have one drink, I Uber it.
0: Yeah.
1: But thinking, just going, wow, it's, it was a, I hold no ill will towards anyone. And I was happy, and I talked to my brother about it yesterday. He goes, neither do I.
0: Right.
1: I go, yeah.
0: Yeah. So, yeah.
1: That's neat that, when you actually think about
0: it. It's a good feeling.
1: Yeah, it is. We are Red Eye Radio.
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0: We are Red Eye Radio. He's Eric Carly, and I'm Gary McNamara. So yeah, very quickly, here's Enes Kanter announcing that he wants to be eligible for the WNBA draft next year.
1: I am officially declaring myself a WNBA prospect. If simply declaring who you are is all that's required, then I meet every single requirement necessary to compete in the WNBA. My team and I have carefully examined the WNBA's eligibility criteria and governing framework surrounding self-identification and inclusion. Based on the current guidelines, I can and am officially declaring my eligibility for the upcoming WNBA draft in May 2027.
2: Okay, so
0: now White came out and said, the other playground said, I'm transgender for basketball.
2: Yeah, right. Just I feel like, right. The other sex, the opposite sex when I'm on the court. Yeah.
0: Yeah.
2: Just when I'm on the court. But right. you can't judge.
0: No.
2: You're going to have to set your rules.
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11: A new tact I'm Sue Guzman, Fox News. President Trump is shifting his approach in the conflict with Iran. We have more from Fox's Anita Vogel.
12: President Trump says that Washington is only semi-negotiating with Tehran right now. He's also signaling more emphasis on economic pressure rather than a new military offensive. Trump claims Iran is in very bad economic shape and does not have money to pay its soldiers. This as Iran continues to defy the U.S. by striking more ships in the Strait of Hormuz. Meantime, Oman and Iran are reportedly very close to reaching a deal to manage the waterway. But Tehran is laying out a new set of demands for reopening it. They include ending the war and removing the U.S. naval blockade. We're also learning the Pentagon is asking the U.S. defense industry to ramp up production as stockpiles reportedly run low.
11: Is Iran's supreme leader still alive? There is speculation that he is not, but according to Iran, he is, and they're planning to provide proof. As we hear from Fox's Marianne Rafferty.
13: Iran is reportedly preparing to release proof its supreme leader is alive and healthy. Tehran claiming photos will be published in the coming days. The supreme leader has been in hiding since the U.S.-Iran war began in March. There's been speculation he was hurt or killed in the same airstrikes that killed his father. State media also saying the supreme leader met with Iran's president this weekend to discuss the economy, military, and the ongoing conflict with Israel and the U.S.
11: It's happened again. F-16 fighter jets had to scramble to intercept at least two planes violating airspace over President Trump's golf club in Bedminster, New Jersey, Sunday afternoon. The airspace above the club had been temporarily restricted as the venue was hosting the LIV Golf New York tournament with the president in attendance. And five people are dead in an outbreak of flesh-eating bacteria in Louisiana. Health officials urging beachgoers to take precautions as the bacteria thrive in seawater and estuaries and lagoons. 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
11: The Wisconsin gubernatorial primaries are Tuesday. Republican candidate Congressman Tom Tiffany tells Fox's The Big Weekend Show he and former Virginia Governor Glenn Youngkin plan to lay out a plan Monday to reduce the cost of building homes.
16: Here's how we're going to reduce costs for you so that you have more money in your pocket. Plus, we're going to bring you better jobs to Wisconsin by not raising taxes, reducing taxes, and reducing the red tape here in Wisconsin.
11: Democratic frontrunner, State Assemblywoman Francesca Hong supports subsidizing construction of affordable housing units and wants to create a state housing authority. She is also proposing a data center moratorium to give the state more time to pass regulations. Minnesota voters headed to the polls Tuesday. Republican Senate candidate Michelle Tafoya telling Fox The Big Weekend Show she's the one for residents frustrated with decades of Democratic rule.
17: We're not going to reelect the establishment politicians who have embarrassed us and who have lost billions and billions of dollars to fraud. When are we across the spectrum in Minnesota going to stand up and say, we want common sense, not crazy?
11: Front runners, Lieutenant Governor Peggy Flanagan and Congresswoman Angie Craig are vying for the Democratic nomination. President Trump has not endorsed a candidate in this election. The state's Democratic Party is criticizing Tafoya for her support of the Iran conflict and advising residents concerned about affordability to take one less trip to Starbucks. And evacuation orders are in place across parts of the western United States and southwest Canada. The National Interagency Fire Center says there have been 183 fires breaking out across the U.S. since Saturday. And there was no winner in Saturday night's Powerball drawing, so Monday's jackpot has grown to at least $905 million. This is the eighth largest jackpot in Powerball history. I'm Sue Guzman. This is Fox News.
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5: Now, it's Red Eye Radio. Gary McNamara and Eric Harley talk about everything from politics to social issues and news of the day. 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
6: All across America, we are Red Eye Radio. He is Eric Harley and I'm Gary McNamara. Oh, just one more thing. The WNBA Players Association said, we will not be political pawns. And we're all about inclusion, but we won't be political pawns. Okay, let's see how you write that this week then.
7: Yeah.
6: Let's see what kind of agreement you come to with the WNBA on it. There is no inclusion in professional sports.
7: No.
6: None.
7: No. No one has
6: it. It doesn't exist.
7: There is no inherent right to be able to play.
6: No. There's no one. So they're BSing right there. We're about inclusion. No, you're not.
7: No, you're not.
6: You're about who you believe the best players are.
7: Right.
6: End of story.
7: Right. Because if it's about inclusion, then your scouts should be out looking for people who fit certain categories that you believe should be included simply because they belong to that category. Right?
6: Yes.
7: And not talent. Right. Listen, he can't dribble a ball and... he's 5'4", and I'm really not sure that he's, he can run very fast. But you know what? He fits this particular group, and we should have him on the team for that reason. No team is doing that. In fact, I said last week or maybe week before, I said, all right, they're going to have to be active because at some point the WNBA is going to have to say, you know what? And we welcome transgenders into our league. They didn't get to that point. Mm-hmm. And now you have two who have stepped up and said, here we go.
6: Well, and like I said, that's the beauty of it is they can't define everything. And they make statements that are blatantly false.
7: Yeah.
6: You know, our goal is inclusion. That's the stupidest thing ever. No professional sports is about inclusion. I always, when the NFL starts, making the cuts here, probably in a few weeks,
7: mm-hmm.
6: when they start making those cuts, you can sit there at times and you go, all right, so why did you cut him? Well, because he's a defensive back and he was on this 3 inches, we 3 inches behind the guy that we kept.
7: Yeah.
6: So you're talking about things that are so quick and decisions that are made that are minute as to know it, because if you're 3 inches closer, you can get that finger on the ball and the receiver doesn't catch it. This is what they do. And I've been in, not in a long time, but about 30 years ago, I got to be in a war room where they actually look at the psychology of all the players.
7: Mm.
6: They look at, your character traits and everything. So
7: sure.
6: It's not inclusive.
7: Right.
6: It's professional sports, but they get away with throwing out pure BS and believe that they're somehow on this, higher moral plane, and they can't even explain what their higher moral plane is.
7: Right.
6: Because when they do, it's like, well, no, that's not true. You're not that.
7: Right.
6: So, all right. Jobs.
7: Hmm.
6: Whoa.
7: Yeah.
6: You had the non-farm payroll employment was minus 23,000. 23,000 jobs overall lost. In July, the unemployment rate remained the same. Unemployment declined in local government, education, and retail trade. Employment continued to trend up for health care. This news release presents the statistics from two monthly surveys. The household survey measures labor force, including unemployment by demographic characteristics. The establishment survey measures non-farm employment, hours, and earnings by industry. The other thing that was bad is the last 2 months, like, for example, what was it last month when it was 103,000 or increase? No, I'm not. Sorry, not 129,000 job increase. That was revised down 66,000.
7: Yeah.
6: And June was revised from by 37,000 from 57,000 to 20,000. You have right now, what is it here? They had it here somewhere. The average job growth so far in 2026 is 34,000 a month.
7: Not good.
6: No. Not a lot of overall, when you look at it, I think it was for June, the 1 week where the layoffs were pretty low. But there's not really a lot of hiring going on.
7: Yeah.
6: And they looked at it and let me just see. Healthcare up 22,000, but at a slower pace than the average monthly gain over the last 12 months. Employment and ambulatory healthcare services continue to trend up over the month. Employment showed little change over the month in other major industries, including mining, oil and gas extraction, construction, manufacturing, wholesale trade, transportation, and warehousing, information, professional and business services, social assistance, leisure, hospitality, and other services remain basically flat. The average hourly earnings have increased 3.2% on an average this year. Inflation has been 3.5% this year.
7: Hmm.
6: So, looking for something else here.
7: Well, and the Wall Street Journal was pointing out that Friday's report marks the second straight year that the July numbers included substantial negative revisions to previous month's data. And when the July 2025 data were published a year ago, the May and June totals were revised down by a combined 285,000. Remember, that's when Trump fired Erica McIntyre, the Labor Department's commissioner. That was a big deal. He was really hot about that. And wasn't that when they started saying, we're going to change how we do the reports? And between that and Fed meetings and, you know, GDP changes and how we're going to do this or when we're going to release it and all that. They wanted to change all this data that's not working, not showing the growth in these areas that they want. And then try and excuse it away. You can't do that. You know, the question is, what's going on with the unemployed? You had a great number of people that just weren't looking for jobs. Are there more gig workers?
6: Well, you have, where did I see it here? Let me just get for, let me see, average work week for
7: for all employees on private non-farm payrolls, 34.3 hours. In manufacturing, the average work week was 40.4 hours. Hmm. Overtime edged down by 0.1 hour to 3.1 hours. Just trying to find out what you were just talking about there. I thought I had that somewhere here. The job, what do they call it? Oh.
4: Churn rate?
7: The labor force participation rate. 61.4%.
4: Okay.
7: Down, I think, from 62-something.
4: Yeah.
7: The labor force participation rate has declined by 0.7 percentage points.
4: Yeah.
7: Since this year. So I know that you had the president's surrogates out saying, I forgot what Bessent, whoever said, well, no, because if you look at it, you had the private sector, and it's true. I mean, there are jobs that are going. Some of the jobs I saw going was because some of the COVID money is over. There was still COVID money going into education. I didn't know that. Hmm. That was, you know, that ended. But he also said, and also a big thing, you know, for retail and, you know, hospitality is because the end of the World Cup. And so we believe that there were 88,000 jobs created. And it's like, I'm just like, yeah, but you got to realize they were hired as temporaries. And so the hires count back then. You know, you can't sit there and say,
4: you can't go back then and go, hey, right. This is great.
7: Right.
4: You can't, and then when it's lost, hey, it's nothing.
7: Right. You can't skew those. You can't skew the numbers for 1 month.
4: Right.
7: And that's what they were doing. I'm like, oh, my gosh, they're really stretching it, you know, right now. And
4: right.
7: Trump's been out there the last week, you know, saying it's the best economy we've ever seen. And, you know, it's not.
4: No, it isn't. Well, and perception is reality. You know, there is this transition where there's this mismatch of skills and AI moving so fast.
7: Absolutely.
4: And it's happening in a big way in the tech world. We saw that starting a few years ago. But as AI is doing more and more, I mean, you know, now writing code and doing everything in the tech world, but also doing stuff in the service industry, you know, taking phone calls. Did I see somewhere where AI is going to be taking some 911 calls?
7: New Orleans.
4: Yeah.
7: How's that going to work?
4: I don't know. How do you get to a level of trust on that?
7: I have no idea.
4: Now, if we're talking about integrating AI between the 911 dispatcher and then finding units that are in or responders that are in that area in a more efficient manner, then I'm all on board. Right?
7: Mm-hmm.
4: You know, you and I go back to the old cop shows of the 60s, 70s, 80s. You know, attention all units and, you know, in the vicinity of, you know, whatever. And, you know, we've got this going on, major event, whatever. You know, and then the ones that are close respond, you know, okay, we're on the way, whatever. If there is a way to integrate AI to alert a unit that is available in, you know, very close to whatever event's going on, that's great. If we're talking about managing calls, and I have to learn more about it, that makes me a bit nervous. It's one thing at the drive-thru when you're getting a burger. Hello, are you using your app today? It's always the first question. No. How can I help you? And it's funny, then the real person comes on. Hey, how can I help you? With no enthusiasm. But that's, you know, that's fine. You get my burger wrong, that's fine. You get an address wrong where somebody's having some kind of, you know, emergency, then, yeah, that's not going to work.
6: Job growth has averaged a mere 20,000 over the last 3 months, 34,000 the past year. That's considerably less than the 178,000 jobs that the economy added on average each month during the first 3 years of Trump's first term before the pandemic. It's also a slowdown from last year of the Biden presidency, 103,000. But I will say it's an increase from last year. Remember, last year was only 15,000 jobs.
4: Yeah.
6: For 2025.
4: And again.
6: But it really doesn't. If you're talking 15 or 34, both are unacceptable.
4: Right.
6: When it comes to job growth.
4: Yeah.
6: It's not what you're looking for.
4: Right.
6: It's not what you're looking for at all. Yeah. And they do make the point here. I'm reading the Wall Street Journal. Local government education shed 49,000 jobs in July, which may be a consequence of federal pandemic money for schools drying up. A decline in government employment can also be healthy for the economy if Americans can find more productive private employment. But the Labor Department's household survey suggests many workers are quitting the labor force. One explanation is the aging workforce as more baby boomers retire, and mass deportations may be another reason. The labor force participation rate has fallen to 61.4% from 62.2% over the past year, as the number of Americans who have left the workforce increased by 2.8 million. This explains why the unemployment rate has fallen slightly over the past year to 4.1% from 4.3%. Full-time employment has declined by 1.3 million over the past year, while part-time employment has increased 311,000.
4: Wow.
6: All this suggests a low hire, low fire labor market with employers reluctant to add jobs.
4: Yeah.
6: The Institute for Supply Management Services and Manufacturing Surveys increased last month, suggesting the economy might be reaccelerating.
4: Hmm.
6: But there you go.
4: Hmm. But I hope that's the case. And it could be, again, we could be in this period where it's a, you know, this mismatch of skills, you know, based on what's going on with AI and integration and everything else, and creating efficiencies based, you know, on all of that. Some of that is going to be, you know, in play maybe for a while. I don't know how long. But we're going to have to get back to exporting. We're going to have to, manufacturers going to have to get back to where it was. And tariffs is not helping that right now.
6: We are Red Eye Radio.
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9: Gardeners, planning to plant vegetables that will grow through the late summer, early fall months? Penn State University Extension's Erin Kidley starts with what defines a fall veggie.
10: Things that don't mind being a little chilly and, in fact, benefit from having some cool temperatures.
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9: If you utilize season extender methods such as low tunnels, cold frames, and hot beds. 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I'm Rod Bain reporting for the U.S. Department of Agriculture in Washington, D.C.
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0: We're on our radio. He is Eric Carney, and I'm Gary McNamara. Yeah, so I think it was Besant that was out there trying to make the case that the jobs were actually up because of the private sector jobs and,
1: yeah.
0: and the decrease because of the World Cup is being over. It's like, well, yeah, but you counted those jobs when they happen. You got to count them when they if they're temporary and then they go. The real concern for me, and you and I have talked about this for the longest time, is the drop in the number overall of full-time jobs.
1: Right.
0: So many of the full-time jobs are being replaced by part-time jobs.
1: Well, and my question is that are more people going into gig work? And if so, is it out of necessity? Everything, of course, is out of necessity. You got to eat and pay your bills. But are they choosing, well, I work on my own time and blah, blah, blah, blah, blah, blah, blah. I'd love to see the dynamics there of how many people fit in that category and contribute to these numbers.
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2: Absolutely.
1: Yep, we'll get to that. 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
1: All right, President Trump signaled on Sunday he is prepared to allow economic pressure on Iran to mount as opposed to ordering new military offensive, even as the country continues to defy the U.S. They always have the why it matters on Axios. A week ago, Trump was on the verge of ordering a return to major combat operations. But in an interview with Axios, he did not make any new military threats. Trump also did not express any anger or frustration about the fact that Iran has been holding up the announcement on a deal with Oman to reopen up the Strait of Hormuz. On Saturday, Iran issued a new list of demands to allow shipping through the strait. We'll tell you what that is in a second. He's saying now we are low-keying it. These are quotes. We are low-keying it, quote. We are only semi-negotiating with them. We are just watching Iran with its huge inflation and the fact that they have no money. He stressed that Iran is in very bad shape economically and has no money to pay its troop. The U.S. naval blockade has exasperated the Iranian regime's economic crisis. Quote, it will work out. It always works out. It's like a chess game, Trump said of the back and forth with Iran. The agreement governing traffic in the Strait of Hormuz was negotiated among Iran, Oman, and the U.S. and has been pending for a few days now. As part of the new deal, Iran would be given partial control over the traffic in the strait, something they did not have before the war.
2: Right.
1: Qatari and Pakistani mediators were confident the deal would be announced Wednesday, but since then, its prospects have seemed to fade. U.S. officials also say there are growing disagreements inside the Iranian regime. On Saturday, the head of the Iran's Supreme National Security Council laid out new terms for reopening the strait on top of the ones negotiated in the Oman agreement. The U.S. must never threaten nor insult Iran in any language. They must permanently end the war against Iran and Iran's allies in Lebanon, Gaza, Yemen, and Iraq, lift the naval blockade, and withdraw military forces from the surroundings of Iran. And I think there were more to that. I think I ran out of pages.
2: Well, I'll add this to the conversation because I saw this. Now, it is the New York Times, all right? So you have to consider that along the way. But it is part of a story that's been around for a couple of weeks. Here's the headline from Saturday. New York Times, the U.S. is burning through weapons in Iran. Russia and China are taking note. President Trump's war against Iran has depleted U.S. weapons stockpiles to troubling levels

0: siphoning supplies from Asia and Europe, according to senior officials. Again, New York Times, whether you believe them or not, this is what they're reporting. But there have been other, there's been other rumblings of this and other reports of this. It's hard for me to believe that that is the case, except that over the weekend, I think actually it may have been Friday, where there was a story about, you know, Hegseth is basically telling lawmakers, hey, come on, we need more money. We need more money. Now, that can be a number of things, right? It doesn't prove or disprove anything. The rapidly, from the New York Times, the rapidly shrinking supply of air defense missiles and other critical weaponry in Europe and Asia not only leaves the U.S. military less equipped, but could also leave Russia and China feeling emboldened should they contemplate a potential conflict with the U.S. I'm not sure that that's going to happen, but, you know, what if China wants to make a move on Taiwan? Which has been, you know, is something that has been a great concern.
1: You know,
0: what are we going to do? Number one, what will we do in that case, whether we have a low stockpile or not? And then beyond that, if we wanted to do something and we have a low stockpile and China knows that, there's no doubt that China and Russia have great intel on what our stockpile is. But I can't tell you what's accurate and what isn't. I don't believe a thing from the New York Times, but they're not the only ones reporting it. So, again, I can't tell you what's true, what is accurate.
1: Well, I've seen both of them, and I don't know what it is. But if it is coming from the administration, in order, you know, from sources inside the administration, and, you know, the suspicion would be it is those who favor Vice President Vance and how he would not have gone into this to begin with. Don't know whether that's true or not. Just telling you the reporting that is out there. Trump has denied it from the official podium. From the president's spokesperson said it's all this is flat out false. The story about firing Hegseth or the discussions on that were all false. All we know is if we are low on weapons, senators should be screaming bloody murder, and the members of Congress, and there's nothing. And the president should be behind the scenes screaming bloody murder with the amount of money that we spend on defense.
2: Yeah.
1: If we're running out of weapons, we got a major problem. And if we're not, they need to fire those who are leaking inaccurate information in order to damage the president. But, oh, the other thing that, here it is. Iran also added they want full compensation for war damages, lifting all sanctions and release of all Iranian frozen funds, and that is just to reopen the strait, which they would have partial control of. That's what the United States is negotiating now. I saw Mark Levin saying, my God, on February 28th, it's sort of what we said about the Memorandum of Understanding. If anybody would have said, this is what our goal is and this is our plan of what we plan to do, you would have had every single Republican say, absolutely not.
0: Right.
1: And the same thing going on here. But
0: here's the question. But
1: he is sort of following our advice.
0: Yeah.
1: Which is, you know, he wasn't yelling, he wasn't screaming. If you're not going to do the job, you need to stop talking about it.
0: Don't make it an everyday thing. Look, it's an ongoing situation. When we have an update worthy of telling you, right, we'll let you know. And
1: we're going to starve them out.
0: Right.
1: That's the goal.
0: And here's my question on the J.D. Vance thing. Is, if it's true that J.D. Vance, I mean, if it, you know, depending on, I don't think it's a great level of conflict. It may have a different, you know, they may have different opinions on the approach or what would have been done. But is it based on the fact that, number one, we're at the midterms, don't do this now, but also don't start what you can't finish. Did J.D. Vance has been very involved. You know, he's not like Biden was during the Obama years. I mean, Biden was involved, but he was involved in his enriching his family. But J.D. Vance has been very involved. So if it could be, and I'm just throwing out this is just a wild, not a wild theory, but I don't have any reason. There's nothing backing this, but I do believe it is a viable theory that he looked at this and said, we can't do this because we can't finish this. And we can't start what we can't finish. We have to approach this differently in terms with relations with Iran or how we deal with the regime and how we deal with their proxies, you know, whatever that might be.
1: Well, we said that from the very beginning. We might have said it a different way, but yeah. what we said was, you know, because he laid out what he wanted.
0: Mm-hmm, mm-hmm.
1: And we said the challenge here is the fact that you're depending on the end of the war being the people revolt. That's something that you do not have control of, and you do not enter a war with things out of your control. And you do not ever, first rule of warfare, you don't enter a war and then attempt to manage it to an agreement with people you can't trust.
0: And coming up with an agreement that is, as you called it, the Costanza negotiation, where they get things that they didn't even have before this all started.
1: Well, yeah, because if that's true, that what the U.S. agreed to with Oman, because that hasn't come out. Well, it has. Iran would have partial control over the strait.
0: Yeah.
1: You're negotiating backwards. It's a Costanza negotiation team.
0: Yeah, right. And here's my question. Control, does that translate into more territory in those waters? I mean, to what extent do they have control? Because if you have control, it is your territory, whether it's temporary or not. And my question is, are we talking ultimately about expanding Iran's territory in those waters? And that would be greatly concerning. That sounds like an Obama move.
1: Yeah.
0: And why not send a crew over and help them dig out the uranium and go, you know, here you
1: go. Let them keep again, it. You saw the stories on that over the weekend saying, you know, will the president just say we've destroyed their nuclear program and that's it and just pull out? That we're not actually going to go after.
0: I actually expect that.
1: That we're not going to go after the nuclear. Because that's been the major one. They will not have nuclear material.
0: Yeah.
1: Talk of that now.
0: And then offer the threat, you know, if we see them, you know, going after that uranium, trying to dig it out or whatever, we'll bomb them again and we'll take them out again. I actually am, if I were a betting man, and I am, I'd put the dollar on. Yeah, that's where it's going to stay on that front. And there are two reasons. It's a massive mission with massive amounts of boots on the ground and equipment that has to be brought in, which means before you do that, before we were to extract that uranium, which requires a great deal of massive earth movers to actually get it and special trucks to transport it, then we're going to have to take out the regime first. You're not going to do that with the regime in power. You'd have to take them out first. That's a 1-2 punch, and I don't have confidence that's going to happen.
1: No. There's no will to do that now.
0: No.
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0: We are Red Eye Radio. He's Eric Carling, and I'm Gary McNamara. Then there was the Wall Street Journal article over the weekend. Trump thought opening the Strait of Hormuz was imminent. Iran had other plans, and in it, for weeks, Trump has been preparing the ground to declare victory in the war on Iran if Tehran fully opens the Strait of Hormuz, according to U.S. officials. He has even raised the possibility of abandoning the nuclear deal in private conversations with senior administration officials. I hope that's not true.
1: Yeah.
0: So, but,
1: you know, there was just a story that Speaker Johnson called the president and said, this was last week, and said, look, we need you to do something here. There has to be some pressure relief on gas prices, because in our districts, we're getting killed and something has to be done. So there's pressure coming from everywhere on this whole thing.

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5: Pressure on Iran. I'm Ted Lindner, Fox News. President Trump Sunday indicating he's prepared to use economic pressure and not military force to try and encourage Iran to agree to an end to the months-long conflict, telling Axios, quote, we're low-keying it, we're only semi-negotiating with them, just watching the fact that they have no money. This is Iran, though, continues to defy the U.S. by striking more ships in the Strait of Hormuz. Oman and Iran are reportedly close to a deal to manage the waterway. Iran's supreme leader is alive. Well, according to Iran, he is, and they're providing proof. Fox's Marion Rafferty with the details on this for us this morning.
6: Iran is reportedly preparing to release proof its supreme leader is alive and healthy. Tehran claiming photos will be published in the coming days. The supreme leader has been in hiding since the U.S.-Iran war began in March. There's been speculation he was hurt or killed in the same airstrikes that killed his father. State media also saying the supreme leader met with Iran's president this weekend to discuss the economy, military, and the ongoing conflict with Israel and the U.S.
5: This comes amid talks between the U.S. and Iran, though President Trump says he's only semi-negotiating with them. Part of that cost, higher gas and oil prices. Crude prices were headed higher Sunday night. Trilby Lundberg with the Lundberg Survey says gas prices rose again.
7: Prices are up about 8 cents in the past 2 weeks, and the new price is $4.18.
5: AAA puts the national average at $4.01 a gallon. Evacuation orders in place across parts of the western U.S. and southwest Canada as extremely hot and dry conditions fuel the spread of wildfires in the region. The National Interagency Fire Center saying 183 fires erupted across the U.S. since Saturday, including 8 large ones. No winner in Saturday night's Powerball drawing. That means tonight, Monday night's jackpot grown to at least $905 million. If you go for a one-time payout, you're looking at about $391 million. The prize ranks as the 8th largest jackpot in Powerball history. 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
5: The Wisconsin gubernatorial primaries are Tuesday. Republican candidate Congressman Tom Tiffany telling Fox is the big weekend show. He and former Virginia Governor Glenn Youngkin will lay out a plan Monday to reduce the cost of building homes.
11: Here's how we're going to reduce costs for you so that you have more money in your pocket. Plus, we're going to bring you better jobs to Wisconsin by not raising taxes, reducing taxes, and reducing the red tape here in Wisconsin.
5: Democrat frontrunner State Assemblywoman Francesca Hong supports subsidizing construction of affordable housing units and wants to create a state housing authority. She also proposed a data center moratorium to give the state time to pass regulations. Minnesota voters are headed to the polls Tuesday. Republican Senate candidate Michelle Tafoya telling Fox is the big weekend show. She's the one for residents frustrated with decades of Democratic rule.
12: We're not going to reelect the establishment politicians who have embarrassed us and who have lost billions and billions of dollars to fraud. When are we across the spectrum in Minnesota going to stand up and say, we want common sense, not crazy?
5: Frontrunners Lieutenant Governor Peggy Flanagan and Congressman Angie Craig are vying for the Democratic nomination. President Trump has not endorsed a candidate in the election. The state's Democratic Party criticizing Tafoya for her support of the Iran War and advising residents concerned about affordability to, quote, take one less trip to Starbucks. It's not the first time it's happened this weekend, though. F-16 fighter jets had to scramble to intercept at least two planes violating airspace over President Trump's golf club in Bedminster, New Jersey. This happened on Sunday afternoon. The airspace above the club had been temporarily restricted as the venue hosts the LIV Golf New York tournament. The president, who, of course, is an avid golf enthusiast, was attending the event. NORAD reporting to X on Sunday, all aircraft were safely escorted out of the area. I'm Ted Lindner. This is Fox News.
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5: Now, it's Red Eye Radio. Gary McNamara and Eric Harley talk about everything from politics to social issues and news of the day. 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
6: All across America, we are Red Eye Radio. He is Eric Harley, and I'm Gary McNamara. Welcome, and good morning. Well, Patriot Gal wrote us this.
7: Okay.
6: I'm old enough to remember when there were reports that Trump entered a quid pro quo with Zelensky. Give what really occurred, nothing. I'm surprised you two, who always say you must have evidence to support uncorroborated reports, actually source stories is what we've said before.
7: Right.
6: Have concluded we're not going after Iran's nukes. We both said, I said about the Wall Street Journal story, I hope it's not true. You said you have reservations about what the New York Times has written. What we have said is overall, not based on any reports, we do not see the president going in with ground troops and earth movers to get out the nuclear material, which would be required to do that.
7: If you're the first, if you're a first time listener, Patriot Gal, thank you for listening, and how dare you take so long to start listening. We require you listen all night, every night. But seriously, I've said at the end of this, if it turns out they all come to the podium and say, we've taken out the regime, we have control, full control of the stockpiles, and uranium stockpiles, and the Iranian people now will decide the future of their country, I will say well played, and I will be happy to be wrong. I don't come to the point of a conclusion. I don't have confidence that it's there. I'm not saying it's not going to happen, but it appears it's not going to happen.
6: Well, she made the case, you say you must have evidence to support uncorroborated reports, which was
7: our
6: reading the Wall Street Journal and New York Times, that we put the disclaimer on it that we hope it's not true. And these are source stories,
7: yeah,
6: as we always do.
7: And we're very clear about that for Patriot Gal or anybody listening that may be new to the show. We're very clear about this is where the story is coming from. In fact, I mentioned throughout the story, it's the New York Times. I don't trust anything from the New York Times, especially sources familiar with the situation. That just always puts a red flag in my mind. The only reason that I brought it up is that there were other stories outside of the liberal activist media that were talking about this, discussing this. I have a hard time believing on the munitions depletion being in a case, you know, where it's highly critical. I think Hegseth, if he was going to Congress and saying, hey, we need more money, I think it was a number of things based on strategy of what the future is going to be. And quite possibly, I mean, you'd have to include a major move post-election where they say, we want to go in mid-November, because if Speaker Johnson's calling the White House going, look, you got to lay low until November because we're just getting crushed here. And all this talk is driving the prices up if we don't straighten out what's going on in the Strait of Hormuz.
6: And one other thing, he could not continue every day to say a deal's around the corner.
7: Yeah, no. On the talking thing,
6: right, you can't do that.
7: Look, lay low. We said that last week a few times. And I don't know if they...
6: last month.
7: I don't know if they've, you know, again, taken our advice or someone else has told them that. Because you don't have to talk about it every day in detail. Listen, this is an ongoing mission. Our goal is to make sure Iran does not have nuclear weapons, and we're working toward that goal. If we have updates, we'll bring them to you. And you know, Levitt came out last week and said, you know, it's not true. The stockpile depletion story is not true. Everything is fine. And so, again, you know, we don't know. We're not on the inside. And we never come to a point of conclusion, except my confidence is waning by the second on that. We're going to go in, because if you look at it for, again, Patriot Gal or anybody else listening, if you're just hearing this for the first time, and I mentioned it a minute ago, but there is a two-tier massive mission here that would require substantial boots on the ground and also the transportation of massive equipment after you take out the regime. Number one, that's the first thing you have to do. Take out the regime. IRGC would not be in control. These are massive, massive moves. This is not small. This isn't the first Gulf War where Saddam Hussein sent his soldiers out into the desert with nothing and our troops found them eating chapstick because they were so hungry. This is not that. This has been going on and brewing for 47 years under a regime that is willing to gun down their own people in their own streets. So there are so many moving parts to this. I can't pretend to know how you do this. I want the mission complete because I've lived through this all of my life, or throughout my life. It started when I was young, but I've been alive through all this, and I want the president to succeed because I don't believe that if we don't get the regime taken out and get that uranium before Trump's gone, no president ever will. He's the only one that will do it. I firmly believe that. Again, your messaging, slow that down, you know, get quieter on that. We're working every day to make sure they don't have nuclear weapons. Keep it at that. And then you get past November and you see what you've got based on whether you win or not. But we'll see where that goes. Again, I don't know what's going to happen. My confidence is waning, but not because the president necessarily has chickened out, but because it is such a Mount Everest of a mission to accomplish in, number one, taking out that regime, which has very deep roots with tens of thousands of people, and the IRGC, which is in control of the subjects, they're not citizens, subjects of the regime in Iran, and then beyond that, going in and taking out the uranium with massive earth movers, and I don't know how long that would take.
6: I lost confidence after the memorandum of understanding.
7: Right.
6: And I said it at that point. If anybody, I would not have been for the war if it would have said this is what the conclusion is going to be, this memorandum of understanding of where that was going. And of course, they didn't abide by that at all. The other thing is the president does not instill confidence by day after day after day after day. Remember, he actually said it a month ago. They're playing us for a fool, which he's meant Iran is playing him for a fool because there is no us. He's right. Commander in chief. And yeah. He's continued as, I forgot, I think it was Jim Garrity wrote last week. He goes, I've never seen a president over and over again promote the fact that he's being played by the fool, for a fool by his enemies. Why he's doing it, I don't know. But we, every point that has come up here, whether it was gas prices, whether it was the midterms, we brought all of that up saying, When he went in at that point or was talking about going in, if you're going to do it, you've got to do it with such overwhelming force.
7: Yeah.
6: And that means every new person in government. There was a thing last week that was written I saved it for you, and I never just got a chance to talk about it. Here it is. The U.S. must shift its strategy with Iran, an Israeli special operations veteran warned Tuesday, while arguing that Washington should target the Islamic Revolutionary Guard Corps support network rather than using conventional military strikes. Where'd you hear that before?
7: Mm-hmm.
6: This is not conventional warfare. This is unconventional warfare, Aaron Cohen said on Fox News. This is what the colonel and I say, referred to as a low-intensity conflict. Special operations units, clandestine units, the CIA, Mossad, Navy SEALs, Delta, and more, all of them were stood up in the 1950s specifically to be able to deal with this kind of low-intensity conflict. Mm. The real soft white underbelly here to really to bend the mullahs is going to be focusing operations on the support structure of the mullahs, describing how the regime is built to be able to withstand military pressure. Every time we hit them, what do? They stand up and say, great Satan can't hit us with their explosion. He said the military needs to be attacking the middle, which is the IRGC, the moneymakers, the intelligence support apparatus. Start hitting them. Start killing them. Start attacking them in the streets so they get paranoid. Israel has the intelligence, and I'm hoping that Trump sees the only way to actually bend the will of the mullahs is to make it so that the people who support them fear that the mullahs can no longer protect them. It's exactly what you and I said, and I thought that was going to happen. We never believed it when they said no regime change and then went out to take out a few levels of the government to begin with, including the Ayatollah. But, you know, what was in Trump's mind from the beginning or Hegseth's mind in the beginning? I can't wait to see the book after all this is over. What did Hegseth really want to do?
7: Right.
6: What did Hegseth really want to do as compared to what Trump wanted to do, and what was he infighting? That would be a book that I would read.
7: And J.D. Vance's opinion on this, input on this, is very critical, because the president said the other day, he said, look, J.D. Vance has to be the guy in 28. I mean, it has to be J.D. Vance, you know, because there was a back and forth with, you know, it's going to be Marco Rubio, but the president, you know, and I think that's pretty much the only thing you can say at this point. You know, no, it needs to be J.D. Vance. So that's critical, you know, based on it, this, the possibility of this going on longer than 2 years more. But here's the thing. There are so many moving parts to all of this. We have to include, again, the story. It was a source story out of Israel. Was it a source story? Or did the Israelis say there was a covert operation going on to attack the from within, attack top Iranian officials from within? Was that a source story? I can't remember.
6: I believe that was a source story.
7: Okay, I thought it was, because it would be bigger news if they were officially saying that. But so you look at that. If that is true, these are contingencies. If that is true, then I could see that. I've always seen Israel as being the strong arm in that regard, only because Israeli intelligence, especially within Iran, has been superior. They're deeply embedded. Israeli intelligence is deeply embedded in Iran. That's what gives me confidence that it actually could happen if there is action, if there's any action taken. You know, there's been some back and forth between Netanyahu and Trump in recent weeks, in recent days even. But if that's actually happening, and they want to, because domestically it's hurting the GOP's chance for re-election or to keep the House and Senate, and they're waiting to, you know, conclude this mission until after then, and then, you know, usher in, because it's going to be chaos. If they were to accomplish taking out the regime, IRGC is no longer in control, and then they get equipment on the ground and start moving in to take that uranium, that is still chaotic in terms of the effect on the global market, but also sentiment on here domestically, even after the election and everything else. There's always that effect, even though I would consider that to be a massive victory.
6: Somebody needs to ask the president if that's the plan. How do they plan to get rid of the nuclear weapons? How would they do it?
7: How would they get rid of, or
6: is that still on
7: the uranium
6: the docket? Because you're going to need boots on the ground. You think Trump's going to put boots on the ground?
7: See, that's my thing. Is he doesn't want to do that. Yeah. He's said that several times. I would rather have negotiations than to kill people. He said it just last week. I would rather have a deal than killing people. And he's been that president. He's not a wartime president. You know, the things he's done have been precision moves. Soleimani, or in, I think it was March of 2017, his first term, he went after ISIS in eastern Afghanistan with a Moab, just boom. And, you know, so those were precision moves. And that's the kind of the president he is, boots on the ground changes that.
6: Which is why I had confidence when he went in,
7: yeah,
6: based on what he had done before.
7: Right.
6: Which is attack the leadership, go after the leaders.
7: Right.
6: And so I agree with the gentleman who was on Fox News last week. I read it when you were out last week, and I wanted to save it when you were in because it's something we said all along. If you want to win this war, it's not attacking traditional targets. Forget about the electrical plants or the bridges or whatever. If you want to make sure train lines that may be able to bring stuff in from China are destroyed, that's fine.
7: Right.
6: But the blockade, I'm all for.
7: Mm-hmm.
6: But every single one of those leaders should be paranoid they're going to die in the next 10 hours.
7: Yes.
6: That's how you win the war. You don't win the war by attempting to manage it ever.
7: Right.
6: We've learned our lesson there, and we shouldn't do it.
7: Right.
6: We are Red Eye Radio.
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0: We are Red Eye Radio. He is Eric Carly, and I'm Gary McNamara. Welcome and good morning. Man, Jonathan Turley wrote a great column that we'll get to following the bottom of the hour.
1: All right, cool.
0: It was basically that the Democrats are doing the Charlottesville thing. There are many fine people in the DSA.
1: Oh, don't do that.
0: And he makes the point. He goes, except when Trump said it, you know, they had to lie about it.
1: Yeah,
0: but here
1: right.
0: You don't have to lie.
1: Yeah, right. No, you don't.
0: You don't have to. I mean, you don't have to lie.
1: We have a broad tent, yeah, right?
0: Oh.
1: It's all under the big tent. Oh my gosh, that's hilarious!
0: I just
1: wow.
0: We'll get to that following the bottom of the hour.
1: Yeah,
0: a bipartisan majority of Americans support more government rules of how social media companies conduct business, including a requirement of age verification tools to keep younger children off social media, according to a Reuters poll.
1: Mm. Yeah. Wow.
0: The poll, which was conducted over the 6 days ending August 3rd, comes as companies like Meta and Google's YouTube face mounting legal pressure over the treatment of young users. A trial is expected to begin Wednesday over allegations by state prosecutors that Meta designed its product to addict young losers.
1: Yeah.
0: Mm. Losers. 61% of poll respondents, including 71% of Democrats and 62% of Republicans, say social media companies need firmer oversight.
1: Mm, mm.
0: Oh, no.
1: All right, here we go.
0: Yeah, I know.

Never held a gun before? Not sure what you're looking for? 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And the best

0: while you wait. 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

0: Big tents were cool, but I was completely and totally upset with having a, excuse me, not upset, obsessed with having a sewn-in floor.
1: Yeah.
0: You know, that to me, I wanted a pup tent with a sewn-in floor.
1: We had one when I was in Boy Scouts, and I guess primarily because of fire ants.
0: Oh, I never thought about that. I'm happy I wasn't a Boy Scout in Texas.
1: Yeah, yeah. Man. Now, we did camp where we built our own shelters. And that was cool. I loved doing that. But you just had to, you know, be aware of, you know, where you were at. And a lot of times we were this one state park, which is beautiful, but it's near water. And there's a ton of ants, fire ants and otherwise. And you just had to, you know, just be careful.
0: When we would go to summer camp at Northern Lights in the Halliburton, above the Halliburton Highlands in Ontario. Black flies, mosquitoes.
1: Wow.
0: We used to have mosquito cages slept in. Everybody had their own mosquito cage.
1: Okay. All right. That makes sense.
0: It became part of what you carried with you.
1: There you go.
0: I remember one time, this was in New York. What was the place called? It wasn't 3 Mile. 9 Mile Island. It was three times as dangerous as 3 Mile Island. 9 Mile Island. Thinking Tonawanda, maybe it was. I don't know if it was. Maybe it was outside of it. I don't know. But
1: yeah,
0: right on the canal, huge vegetation. There were so many mosquitoes. They would follow you in a cloud.
1: Mm.
0: You had to wear a hat with mosquito netting and long clothes.
1: Yeah.
0: And you ran because, I'm not kidding, there were swarms of mosquitoes. And the best thing ever was this guy and this one of the Boy Scouts and his father came out. And his father was definitely a tenderfoot. I mean, he just wasn't used to being out there camping and stuff.
1: Yeah.
0: And all of a sudden we hear, it was breakfast time, you hear screaming. And he goes, "We're leaving, we're leaving. There's damn mosquitoes all over the bacon." I never laughed so hard in my life.
1: Yeah.
0: It's like, because we got you. The thing is, what really amazes me is when I was a kid, I loved that stuff. Yeah. I remember what was the one thing they had, where you went out, you had a winter, it wasn't even a merit badge. It was an award you got. I forgot. Arctic or something. I can't think of the name of it.
1: Mm.
0: But you had to go out and stay in a tent in winter weather. And we failed it the first two times, and we were so happy because the temperature got up to 34. And it had to remain polar bear, is what it was called.
1: Okay, so you couldn't polar bear qualify bear. Unless the temperature remained.
0: It had to remain under 32.
1: All right.
0: And when it got to 34, we were jumping for joy because we got to do it again on another camp, you know, another camping thing. And what I learned there, I learned that if you want to sleep when it's cold, you have your sleeping bag and all that, and even if it's a good sleeping bag, you take hot water. You boil the hot water on the propane stove, which, of course, you have to have, until it gets boiling. You put it in your canteen. You wrap it in a towel, and you put that at the bottom of your feet, and that stays warm all night long.
1: Yeah. Yeah.
0: That was great. I mean, that was...
1: Yeah.
0: I thought I was a genius when I figured that one
1: out. A lot of YouTubers I follow do that. They'll heat up some water bottles... and then pour it in bottles, and then put it in their sleeping bag.
0: Yeah,
1: yeah,
0: it really worked well. But talking about the big tent versus the small tent,
1: right?
0: The Democrats are all about the big tent,
1: right?
0: This was on This Week, and it's Donna Brazile, and then Scott Jennings. Here we go.
1: All right.
2: But as you know, I've been in this big tent party probably longer than most people, and I can tell you we're having the same kind of growing pains I saw on the Republican side, whether it was through the Tea Party in 2010, the activists who helped to bring about the MAGA movement.
3: And with all due respect to my friend Donna, there's nothing like, you can't draw any equivalence between the Tea Party movement and the socialists. For one, the Tea Party folks weren't trying to bring about the downfall of Western civilization and the United States of America. Abolish the police, abolish ICE, abolish borders, abolish the Senate, abolish the Constitution. There was nothing like this in the Republican Party. So it's an extreme political ideology that is gaining traction.

0: The Democrat leadership has lost control. They know it. And people like Alexandria Ocasio-Cortez, Hong in Wisconsin, Abdul El-Sayed in Michigan. You talk about the big tent. The Democrat Jewish Attorney General of Michigan cannot even go to her party's nominating convention because she says, I won't be safe there because of the supporters of Abdul El-Sayed. You can't draw any equivalence between what happened in the Republican Party with the resurgence of patriot conservatives versus these anti-American radicals.
1: Well, really, when you think about the Tea Party, so much of the Tea Party was actually born after, you know, the financial crisis of 2008-2009.
2: Yeah. Yeah.
1: You know, right. that's when that came into being, and it was really, when you think about it, the Tea Party was a result of the entire bridge loan and all of that that came from a Republican president. And it was Republicans demanding fiscal accountability from government. That's not the same. That wasn't a big tent. That was simply members of the Republican Party telling the Republican Party, you need to get back to what we're about.
2: Yep.
1: That it was the Republican Party that was moving off where conservatives wanted them to go, and now they're way off from where they wanted to go back then. But I just love it how they're trying to, you know, this is just like the Tea Party. It's like the Tea Party. And I'm glad Scott Jennings said that, because that was a absolutely perfect response.
2: Yeah.
1: Then Jonathan Turley wrote on this. Big tent, small space. Democrat leaders embrace the fine people of the DSA as radicals call for purges. Hassan Piker, a close ally of Abdul El-Sayed, is calling for Marxist-Leninist punishment. That's a quote for those who criticize Michigan's Democratic senatorial candidate. As radicals and anti-Semites like Piker flood the Democratic Party, establishment figures are struggling to justify their alliance with extremist candidates. Ironically, Democrats are now fulfilling the false narrative that they used against President Donald Trump after the Charlottesville protest. They are maintaining that there are many fine people in the DSA, despite their seeking to destroy our constitutional system, open the borders, defund the police, embrace virtual anarchy, and now some of these fine people are calling for moderates to be purged as radicals take over the Democratic Party. And then he points out, in 2017, the media manufactured a controversy by suggesting that Trump had praised neo-Nazis and Klansmen in 2017 as fine people in Charlottesville. It was demonstrably false, but became the accepted truth in the media. In reality, Trump condemned the neo-Nazis, and the statement was about fine people on both sides, was a reference to people on both sides of the debate over removal of historic statues. That narrative took on an added hypocrisy when some of the loudest voices later endorsed a candidate with an actual Nazi tattoo who allegedly assaulted women, mocked wounded veterans, and praised terrorists. However, he promised to deliver Maine and bring figures like Chuck Schumer and Elizabeth Warren back to power. So there you go.
2: Yeah.
1: Anti-Semites and communists are not fine additions to any party. Hassan Piker is not a fine person in any universe. He has said the United States deserved the terrorist attacks on 9/11 and prominently displays a picture of the collapsing Twin Towers. He has downplayed the murders and rapes of innocent Israelis on October 7th and called one Jewish man who challenged him a bloodthirsty, violent pig dog. That's a quote. Figures like Harris and Buttigieg brush off Al-Sayed's allies, including Mohammed Bakar Qazwini, a prominent Muslim cleric who gave a sermon that called for followers to vote for El-Sayed while calling upon them to pray for the death of President Trump and celebrate the death of Senator Lindsey Graham. And he goes on and on and on and on. But it's not the same thing. No. And that's what they're trying to do. Well, you know, the Republican Party probably has more differences now. The Tea Party united.
2: Oh, yeah. They
1: united the Republicans.
2: Oh, yeah.
1: Actually united the Republicans to get back to really fiscal, a good conservative fiscal policy. That was the goal.
2: Yeah.
1: Again, did it work? Well, no, none of it's worked. I mean, the Republicans are slower to get the debt where it is today than the Democrats. But, you know, you don't have the conservative. Really, I look at the Tea Party as the last hurrah of conservatives in the Republican Party.
2: It really was.
1: Yeah, that's how. But it was about there was nothing radical about it at all. Nothing.
2: No.
1: I remember somebody claimed that they were cursed. Who was it? And they couldn't find anyone else who verified it. Think about that. Democrats are worried about somebody cursing somebody in a huge rally. And here they were supporting.
3: Yeah.
1: They're supporting the most radical candidates who wish to destroy the United States. And they do. And you can say. But the beautiful thing is, Scott Jennings can say that to Donna Brazile. There's nothing she can say.
3: No.
1: Anything that's. And when you have Turley saying the same thing.
2: Yep.
1: He goes, look, they want to destroy the country. They're seeking to destroy the constitutional system. They want to get rid of the Senate. They want to get rid of the presidency and the Supreme Court, because in essence you would. It's not the same thing.
2: Right.
1: If it's under Congress.
2: Right.
1: They want to defund the police, defund the military.
2: Yep.
1: They want to destroy the country.
2: Right.
1: And they're proud of it. Now some of them are starting to back off. But the only thing that Schumer and Donna Brazile and Jeffries can say is, well, it's all part of the big tent. But you should have seen Donna Brazile when Scott Jennings is doing it. She's just sitting there. She can't say anything.
2: No.
1: She can't say you're over-exaggerating it because they said it.
2: Nope. They're promoting it.
1: I know.
2: It's not like they were caught on a hot mic. You know, somebody didn't go undercover and record them on a cell phone. They're going on TV, proudly promoting it. And, you know, of course, by the way, why are they still trying to go to the center or move back or, you know, after the primaries? Why are the Democrats even trying that anymore? I mean, it was done. That was the tactic, you know, years ago. But why would the DSA back off of that?
1: And then you had this week, former DNC vice chair David Hogg told establishment figures that the big tent of his party is not big enough for them. He and other moderates have to go. When asked about Democrat moderates, Hogg replied, they don't have the right values. That's a quote.
2: Wow. Well, look. And they kicked him out, remember. He didn't keep his job at the DNC.
1: I know.
2: Now Carville's saying he needs to lead the DNC. Wow.
1: As he hates everything that he stands for.
2: As he hates all of the radicalism.
1: I know. We are on our radio.
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0: We are Renee Radio. He is Eric Carty, and I'm Gary McNamara. Yep, David Hogue said that the moderates of the Democratic Party, the tent is not big enough for them. He and other moderates have to go. They don't have the right values. As those same people that they wish to purge are saying, we're all part of this big tent. We're all part. This is our Tea Party. Destroying the country is our Tea Party. It's the exact same thing as the Tea Party.
1: I know. It's just like, I love it.
0: It's complete.
1: I love it.
0: It is complete and total lunacy. He goes, Piker also wants to purge any Democrats who do not support El Sayed, calling them haters who deserve to be punished. There are haters in our ranks. Notice how when someone comes out and says, yeah, that's actually a bad association, immediately it's weaponized by Republicans. Communist statements should be criticized.
1: Of course. They just like to call us communists for some reason.

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6: It. I'm Sue Guzman, Fox News. President Trump says he's shifting his approach in the conflict with Iran. More from Fox's Anita Vogel.
7: President Trump says that Washington is only semi-negotiating with Tehran right now. He's also signaling more emphasis on economic pressure rather than a new military offensive. Trump claims Iran is in very bad economic shape and does not have money to pay its soldiers. This as Iran continues to defy the U.S. by striking more ships in the Strait of Hormuz. Meantime, Oman and Iran are reportedly very close to reaching a deal to manage the waterway. But Tehran is laying out a new set of demands for reopening it. They include ending the war and removing the U.S. naval blockade. We're also learning the Pentagon is asking the U.S. defense industry to ramp up production as stockpiles reportedly run low.
6: Ukrainian President Volodymyr Zelensky issuing an ultimatum about North Korean troops to be deployed in Russia. Fox's Marianne Rafferty has more.
8: Volodymyr Zelensky is out with a new warning. He says 50,000 North Korean troops could be deployed to Russia to support Moscow's war effort. Ukraine claims a North Korean missile unit has already begun deploying to Western Russia with up to 120 ballistic missiles and six launchers. Zelensky warning Pyongyang is gaining combat experience and Russian aid. Kyiv is seeking more air defenses from the U.S. and South Korea.
6: It's happened again. F-16 fighter jets had to scramble to intercept at least two planes violating airspace over President Trump's golf club in Bedminster, New Jersey, Sunday afternoon. The airspace above the club had been temporarily restricted as the venue was hosting the LIV Golf New York tournament with the president in attendance. And five people are dead now in an outbreak of flesh-eating bacteria in Louisiana. Health officials urging beachgoers to take precautions with bacteria. They are thriving in seawater and in estuaries and lagoons. 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
6: The Wisconsin gubernatorial primaries are Tuesday. Republican candidate Congressman Tom Tiffany telling Fox's The Big Weekend Show that he and former Virginia Governor Glenn Youngkin are going to lay out a plan today to reduce the cost of building homes.
13: Here's how we're going to reduce costs for you so that you have more money in your pocket. Plus, we're going to bring you better jobs to Wisconsin by not raising taxes, reducing taxes, and reducing the red tape here in Wisconsin.
6: Democratic frontrunner, State Assemblywoman Francesca Hong supports subsidizing construction of affordable housing units and wants to create a state housing authority. She's also proposing a data center moratorium to give the state more time to pass regulations. Minnesota voters will be heading to the polls on Tuesday as well. Republican Senate candidate Michelle Tafoya telling Fox's The Big Weekend Show that she's the one for residents frustrated with decades of Democratic rule.
14: We're not going to reelect the establishment politicians who have embarrassed us and who have lost billions and billions of dollars to fraud. When are we across the spectrum in Minnesota going to stand up and say we want common sense, not crazy?
6: Front runners, Lieutenant Governor Peggy Flanagan and Congresswoman Angie Craig are vying for the Democratic nomination. President Trump has not endorsed a candidate in this election. State's Democratic Party criticizing Tafoya for her support of the Iran conflict and advising residents concerned about affordability to take, quote, one less trip to Starbucks. Evacuation orders are in place across the western U.S. and southwest Canada. The National Interagency Fire Center says a total of 183 fires erupted across the U.S. since Saturday. And there was no winner in this past Saturday night's Powerball drawing, so that means Monday's jackpot has grown to at least $905 million. This is the eighth largest jackpot in Powerball history. I'm Sue Guzman. This is Fox News.
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5: Now, it's Red Eye Radio. Gary McNamara and Eric Hurley talk about everything from politics to social issues and news of the day. 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From the Relief Factor Studios, this is Red Eye Radio.
6: We are Red Eye Radio. He is Eric Hurley and I'm Gary McNamara. Good morning.
7: Hi.
6: I'm telling you, I just never thought. That ground zero of the culture wars would be the WNBA.
7: You know, it's interesting. My son and I had a conversation about that on Saturday. He's very knowledgeable about cars, and there's a good chance I'm going to be switching cars soon. Thinking of getting an EV. Not really. But with the new sodium batteries, maybe one day. There's so much going on with that. And then all of a sudden we start talking about, inevitably we get into talk show mode because he follows a lot of, conservatives and everything else. I'm not sure if he listens to our show, but he listens to people like Levin. No, but we get into this conversation, and he looked at me, and almost exactly what you said as I was, walking out of the room. And he goes, of all the things? And he goes, there hasn't been this much talk about the WNBA since the WNBA started. And it's really, just turned into this focal point of back and forth. But you know what? Of course it is. And why is that? Because it's where the private sector and the agenda meet. Not that that hasn't happened before. Corporations and their, remember with the whole bathroom thing, Apple, we're not going to be doing business in Texas. Yeah, but you do do business in the Middle East.
6: Right, I know.
7: Where they will kill people for being gay. And, it was, and this is the thing, but with the WNBA, especially with the liberal transgender movement and agenda, it's the first time it's really culminated in a point where, they're taking sides, and it hasn't gotten to the point of, LeBron is what? He's 44, going to the 76ers. That's his, I don't know if that's his sunset game, or not. But maybe it's not. Maybe when he's 48, 49, he decides to, I identify as someone who plays for the WNBA, and he goes and extends his career.
6: Well, I think you already had Babylon Bee him with a wig on going to the WNBA.
7: No, it's been the common joke. Yeah. And I told it a couple of weeks ago. I just made the comment. I don't consider it any of my material. But I'm just making the comment, and I think everybody's talked about that. Okay. Well, what if
6: 41 he is?
7: 41?
6: 41.
7: I thought it was 44. I thought I read 44 when it's, and I thought 44 was really old. Is that where What's his contract with the Sixers? Is it 1 year, 2 years?
6: I have no idea.
7: Maybe that's what it was. That it's going to take until he's 40.
6: I don't pay attention to the NBA anymore. I pay attention to the WNBA.
7: That's how things have changed to come full circle on this on this segment.
6: But this weekend was just absolutely insane.
7: Yeah.
6: You know, first you had two former NBA players.
7: Yeah.
6: Now are going to declare for the WNBA draft. And then you had in the game over the weekend, you had the Indiana Fever playing the Chicago Sky.
7: Mm.
6: And Sophie Cunningham, who is ground zero of this all, goes in for a layup. And the player on the Chicago Sky, I just don't have her name here at the moment. Okay, I don't pay that much attention to the WNBA where I know all the players' names.
7: Right.
6: Just takes it and her arm right around the neck and she goes to the floor. I mean, she got kicked out of the game for it.
7: Yeah.
6: And then she ran into the locker room and went, white privilege.
7: Wow.
6: And I'm just like, this is fantastic.
7: Yeah, no.
6: Because this is the entire thing that started last week. It was the writer at The Guardian that said, well, she's now anti-black and anti-trans. And it went, where the hell did the anti-black come from?
7: Yeah,
6: well, if you're anti-trans, you're anti-black. We just say whatever we want. And so white privilege is what she put on social media.
7: Can you imagine that with Larry Bird back in the day?
6: Well, the thing is, I think about it. If anybody goes back to the Larry Bird days, anybody remember when him and Jabbar went after it?
7: Oh, yeah, yeah.
6: Oh, my. Yeah, him. Yeah, and, I mean, yeah. It was. They were swinging. They were going at it left and right. You know, there's one thing I remember that when I was playing adult league basketball, and one guy we played with who actually played college ball, mm-hmm. is, you know, big guy, probably 280,
7: oh, wow.
6: And probably, well, I don't know, 280 and 6'8".
7: Mm.
6: Big guy.
7: Yeah.
6: Went in just on a practice, went in uncontested for a layup, and I went in to block it and hit his arm. I mean, I jumped up, basically piggybacked on him and
7: yeah,
6: hit it.
7: Yeah.
6: And he didn't make it. And he came after me and his brother. I asked his brother, you know, a couple of months ago, do you remember when that happened in practice? I said, because there's two things I remember. And both of them are you laying on center court, dying laughing. And he goes, I remember that. He goes, my brother sort of flicked you off like a flea. And I went, I know. And the other one was when I went in, just we were practicing. I went in and missed a layup. Yeah. Uncontested. Nobody near me.
7: Yeah.
6: And I came around, you're going, why, son of a... And I turned, and the priest, one of the priests from the parish, had just walked in because it was a Catholic church we were playing at. And I went, son of a gun, mother, gall darn it, darn tootin', something like that. And again, John was on the floor dying laughing. But I remember when I did that, I thought he was going to kill me because it was a flagrant foul. It was just that mentality, I'm not going to let you have an uncontested layup. So
7: right.
6: You know, it was, you know, she should have been kicked out of the game as she was. I did see, I forgot what it was, Sports Illustrated, that said, you know, basically, and then they deleted the headline. I saw that, you know, Sophie Cunningham, you know, gets her karma.
7: You know,
6: as if that was, you know, that's a legit thing,
7: like it
6: to
7: was
6: do
7: a win,
6: a
7: like it was a win for the liberals.
6: Now,
7: yeah.
6: Now the Florida Attorney General saying that wouldn't happen here because we'd arrest her. Stop it.
7: Yeah. Let's calm down.
6: Stop that. That's
7: let's
6: not
7: calm down.
6: You know, that's
7: let's
6: not going to happen.
7: Let the league manage the league.
6: I don't know if they can now.
7: Well,
6: I don't know if that's, you know,
7: that's
6: and
7: a great
6: so,
7: point.
6: But the thing that just blow my mind, and it's something that we've talked about. And I'm so glad that you had Royce White and then, the other gentleman, Ennis Kattner, that they decided, you know, to enter the NBA draft.
7: Oh.
6: Now, the beautiful thing is, can they be anti-trans and anti-black when they're not white? But the most beautiful thing is here.
7: That question, you know, how dare you? That question is going to be stuck in my mind for days.
6: I got to make sure.
7: Because that's where it's going to. But I was watching a something came up on YouTube, and it was from a documentary from ESPN, but it was clips from the documentary. And Boston was playing, I forget who it was, maybe the Lakers or somebody. Anyway, Larry Bird went down.
6: He's Turkish and Kurdish.
7: Okay. So during in this segment, in this what I watched, it was in a game. I don't know if it was a final or not, but I believe it was. But Larry Bird went down, right? He had an injury, and then, boom, he's in the locker room. And they're thinking, oh, man, we got this. I'm sure, almost sure it was the Lakers. Then all of a sudden, Bird reappears.
6: Oh, yeah. He had back problems, yeah.
7: And then he was crushing it. Yeah. And then the other teammates on the opposite team, I think the Lakers, the whole thing was focused on how good Larry Bird was. It was only 45 seconds long. But they said, we looked at each other and said, we're in trouble. We lost that game because of Larry Bird.
6: Oh, yeah, I remember that. That's in every documentary of Bird. Any documentary, that game is in there. That was an incredible game.
7: Yeah.
6: But when, you know, you basically, look, the mentality when you're on there is you solve it on the court. It's sort of like hockey, but
7: yes.
6: you really can't you can't get into the fighting. But with the that's for the whole thing. But her writing white privilege on there.
7: Yeah.
6: The other player from the Chicago Sky.
7: Right.
6: I was like, wow. Yeah. I mean, this is just beautiful. Because will she be disciplined for bringing race? Because Sophie Cunningham said, why is she bringing race into this? They got nothing to do with race.
7: Right.
6: I was going in for a layup. She committed a flagrant foul, got suspended, got ejected from the game.
7: Right.
6: That's it. I have no idea where this whole thing comes from, and I'm thinking, where does it come from? Where does the white privilege for Sophie Cunningham come in? What white privilege has she received? And so, you know, with the two other players coming in, first off, she can't explain the white privilege.
7: Right.
6: But we live in an era where the left has definitive opinions on things they can't explain.
7: Yeah.
6: For example, the WNBA says only women can play in the WNBA, mm-hmm. but they won't define women.
7: Right.
6: And now that you've got two biological males saying, well, we want to play, I think it was Royce White who said, well, somebody said, what is your intent? We need to know what your intentions are. Are your intentions to say that that you're a woman?
7: Right.
6: No, what you're saying is biological men should be included in. I'm a biological male. Is now it going to be based on intent?
7: Well, no.
6: Discrimination, because that changes the whole ball game of discrimination if it's based on, you know, basically you're the discriminated one. So we need to know what you're thinking to find out whether you're discriminated or not.
7: Exactly, because we said, and their mind can change.
6: Yeah.
7: Bruce Jenner. That's all you have to say. You know, I think the Kardashians had something to do with that, well, but I don't know. Maybe
6: but
7: not.
6: He didn't change back, though.
7: No. What I'm saying is one day he was Bruce Jenner, and one day he was Caitlyn.
6: Right.
7: So the mindset can change.
6: Right.
7: But it can change back.
6: It has.
7: And you can't judge someone because in their mind, that's who they are. So if you're judging their thoughts and their thoughts happen to change, who are you to say what the rules are? And look, I've been saying for a long time, if anyone can belong to a protected class simply by saying so, then there are no protected classes.
6: And
7: in the WNBA, that's a rule. It's a, you know, that's a league with a rule. It's only women until recently. And, you know, that's what they created. But if we look in terms of the idea behind Title IX, and we look at women as a protected class. And that was, you know, you look at that. And we'll throw in race, Rachel Dolezal, and Obama's comment on You know, he's come to believe that race is a social construct because he was asked, well, you know, your mother was white, your father was black. Why do you identify as black? And he said, well, I've come to believe that race is a social construct, which means, again, goes back to, well, if I say I belong to a protected class, you have to honor that. And now you bring it a step further. Why do I have to say it?
6: Well, this is the beautiful part of it. When Royce White came out, he said, quote, I'm transgender. I'm a woman. I identify as sometimes identifying as a woman for the purpose of basketball, professional basketball. So I'll be declaring for the WNBA draft in 2027 as well. End of quote, White said. You can't
7: ignore it.
6: Right. You can't sit there and say, well, we don't believe him. That's what you can't do. I mean, they set themselves up. You know, it's like when we talk about Justice Brown, when she said, she couldn't answer what a woman is.
7: Right.
6: Well, if you can't answer what a woman, if you can't define what a woman is, you cannot be a judge on any panel of any women's rights if you can't identify the subject of a particular lawsuit.
7: You know,
6: you don't even know. A woman has no meaning to you. You can't identify it. A woman is whoever thinks her a woman is a woman.
7: Right.
6: Well, then you can't challenge that.
7: Right. Right.
6: That was the whole point that we talked about years ago. So this is beautiful because what they're forcing the WNBA to do is define what a woman is, or actually put a plan down where men can play women's sports. And that happens, it dies.
7: And here's the thing. When you say define what a woman is, officially the league has to do that in writing.
6: Yep.
7: In their rules.
6: Right.
7: There has to be criteria.
6: Or they just don't define it, and they say if you go through a certain process of a biological male,
7: point. Or they loosely define it like the Obama administration did with kids in schools. All the kid has to do is go to the office and claim it. His parents don't have to be involved.
6: Right.
7: They don't have to do anything. You know, if they just say it, then they're in.
6: We are Red Eye Radio.
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0: We are Red Eye Radio. He is Eric Carlin. I'm Gary McNamara. So, yeah, that this needs to be done. What you need to do on any of these kind of things where the left is taking a stand is challenge them on it. Because this is, I saw the Democrat Socialist of America co-chair saying, well, we need to tax millionaires more. He goes, what, you know, we need to tax the hell out of them, she said.
1: Yeah.
0: And he asked, how much? Right. But answer the question. You need to be able to answer that question.
1: Right.
0: You need to be, you know, Republicans and conservatives need to stand up and say, answer the damn question.
2: Well, because there needs to be a method behind it saying, if you do this, then it will bring in this kind of revenue
0: right. That
2: will do this for programs, whatever,
0: right.
2: Show us the math.
0: But here where nobody on the left can I tell you what a woman is. Nobody.
2: No. Including one Supreme Court justice.
0: Right. Doesn't know what a woman is. I'm not a biologist. I don't know what a woman is. Yet they're saying, think about this. For the first time in history, you have a political party that takes positions that they can't even explain.
2: Yeah.
0: They can't even explain the subject of the particular issue. We want to protect women. What's a woman? We don't know.
2: We won't answer
0: the question.
2: And how dare you ask questions?
0: Well, there's a guy over there who believes he's a woman. Well, then that's a woman. Well, then define what a woman is. We don't know.
2: Yeah.
0: We're not biologists.
2: Right.
0: You got to challenge that crap.
1: Yep.

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1: And I'm Gary McNamara, along with Eric Harley. 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
1: Yeah, I'm so happy that all this stuff has happened with the WNBA.
0: Yeah.
1: I mean, I'm so happy that, I wish that, you know, Sophie Cunningham hadn't taken the hard fall that she took, but she got up, yeah. She was all right. I mean, she was fine. But the fall was pretty brutal, if you've seen it. It's like, whoa.
0: Yeah.
1: But for the other player to walk in the locker room, then immediately text white privilege.
0: Right.
1: Whoa.
0: Yeah.
1: It's like, bring it on. If this is what the WNBA has been so much about politics, about leftist politics, and now they're being challenged.
0: Yep. Yep.
1: And you started it. You're the ones that wanted to make the league political.
0: Right.
1: You did the whole thing. You're the one that sat there and said, we need equality, we need equity, we need diversity, we need... by the way, none of that exists in professional sports. If there's a meritocracy anywhere, it's professional sports. And these coaches and these owners are attempting to pretend that that's not the case.
0: Equity on pay and the whole thing, you know, I mean, they need all of it. They wanted all of it. And it's not how it works.
1: Yeah, everybody doesn't get to play.
0: Right. Oh, they don't.
1: How do I know that?
0: Hmm.
1: I didn't get to play. And so you need to tear apart every one of these stupid, stinking arguments that the left is trying to throw at you, which again is when you talk about the arena of debate, are there debates anymore? Do they have debates in colleges? Is there a debate team anymore? Do they even exist?
0: Good question. I would have to believe in law school there is, right?
1: Probably, yeah, on legal things.
0: Right. What does the law school look like on some of these Ivy League law schools? What do they do?
1: I'd love to, man, seriously,
0: someone needs to get on the inside and do an investigation. You know, one of those investigations like, I'm blanking on the kid's name who found all the fraud, you know, in Minnesota.
1: Yeah.
0: And he also went over to Spain recently, by the way. But something like that. I would love to know what's going on campuses. We learn a lot from people speaking out finally, but I don't think, I don't think a debate class would go well.
1: Well, and the reason is because when you look at the major political party that exists today, that's why I think the WNBA is a perfect barometer of where the left is.
0: Yeah.
1: Perfect. You can take that and take that to everything else. They throw out a slogan. They wear a T-shirt with a saying on it.
0: Yeah.
1: They never explain it because when you ask for, and then when you ask for questions, we go back to the Josh Hawley with the professor. Well, tell me what's going on here. I mean, I'm trying to figure out, you know, the whole thing. Well, do you believe that men can get pregnant? Well, no, they can't. Well, that's transphobic. What does that even mean? Could you explain that to me? Well, because if you say that, don't you understand that's violence, by the way? That's violence when you say that. Why is it violence?
0: Right.
1: Why am I advocating violence? Because you're going to have people that are transgender hear that, and they might commit suicide.
0: Mm-hmm.
1: Well, you're just admitting there's a huge mental health crisis because you're the one that's making the point that it's way above what the average of any other demographic is. And so what you're saying is, I can't ask questions on a topic that is actually affecting women's ability, you know, in sports. And I'm simply asking a question. You're telling me you can't do it because the mental health crisis of pretending that you can be the opposite sex must continue.
0: Yeah.
1: Because personally, for me, it would be Santa Claus. Please, let's keep that going, Santa Claus, because all the kids want their gifts.
0: Right.
1: But no, but.

0: But I mean, I'm making that absurd.
1: Wait, are you saying Santa Claus is?
0: No, no, I didn't say anything. I'm not getting into that. That might be more controversial than this whole radical transgender movement.
1: Because I just started my letter for this year.
0: So. But when you think about it, all across the board, and how many times we brought it to you, it's like, well, they're not forced to answer questions.
1: No.
0: They're not for the, no. They put the statement out, then they deflect, but you never get an answer from them. And then when they realize, as you've seen now, whether it's Hong in Wisconsin or Mamdani or even Syed in Michigan, they're all saying now, well, you know, I mean, we said it way back then, but, you know, we've changed our mind on it. You're a liar.
1: Yeah.
0: You haven't changed anything at all.
1: Right. or I heard over the weekend, well, what we meant by that was,
0: yeah, exactly.
1: No. There are the fundamentals of this nation, the Constitution, and what the founders intended is very clear. You can't say one thing that is completely off the rails and nowhere near what they intended and would require dismantling the Constitution and then come back after the primary and go, oh, well, we didn't really mean that.
0: And this is a perfect example of what they have to do, because I can't wait. Right now, you've got the left. You've got the radical transgender movement trying to figure out how do we respond to this.
1: Yeah. Right.
0: Because he came out. White especially came out and said, I'm transgender. I'm a woman when it comes to basketball.
1: You can't judge.
0: You can't make that judgment on it.
1: You can't judge.
0: So the WNBA is like, well, we'll be talking about this later on this week and find something that is fair and equitable and blah, blah, blah, blah, blah, blah, blah.
1: Yeah.
0: Wait a minute. It's like, well, you can be a transgender unless there's any hint of politics involved in it. You can't do it.
1: Right. Right. Right.
0: You know, well, I mean, but then again, they tried to do it with Caitlyn, with Bruce Jenner, remember?
1: Oh, well, she's but she doesn't really belong in our group.
0: She doesn't belong in our group because she doesn't hold the same politics
1: exactly.
0: as us.
1: She doesn't believe the same way. Well, No. That doesn't matter. You know, what if she prefers, I don't know, cake over pie? What if she prefers, you know, a burger over a chicken sandwich? It doesn't matter what her thoughts are on other things. And she's not welcome because she disagrees with you on something else.
0: And, you know, and that's the thing. When Sophie Cunningham came out and said, no, I mean, we need to protect girls in sports. And all of a sudden it's like, well, you're saying, because that was remember the one coach, I forgot what team she's on, where she wore the thing about, you know, trans children or whatever.
1: Yeah. Trans kids belong.
0: Yeah, but belong. And, you know, and it's like, excuse me, nobody's saying that boys and girls can't play on the sandlot together. Nobody's saying, we're saying in competitive sports, females should play with females and males should play, biological females should play with biological females, biological males should play with biological males, and I love everybody. I don't hate anybody. I was thinking about that the other day.
1: Yeah.
0: Because I went to the memorial, basically the memorial funeral for my buddy Mike, and I was just, when I was coming home the other day, I just went, I told my brothers, we had a great conversation, and I just said, you know something? I don't have bad feelings towards anyone.
1: Yeah.
0: There is not one person on this earth that I may not get along with them. I don't hate anybody. I mean, I really don't. There is nothing. I have no baggage when it comes to other people at all. And then my brother says to me, he goes, well, what about Trump? What about Trump? What about, I said, well, of course, there's the exception. There's got to be. I have to hate him because of, you know, because he's Trump and our personalities are different.
1: Right.
0: My brother was laughing like crazy. He thought that was just great to go. Oh, okay. Well, there's always John, there's always the exception to the rule. I have to hate Trump.
1: Well, on a serious note, in that same vein, I never hated Obama.
0: Yeah, neither did I, yeah. I would never, I heard the news about Biden, and I feel for his family, and I feel for any suffering that he's going to, which is completely opposite.
1: Yeah, for those that didn't hear, his cancer has spread, and it's become, you know, much worse. It's become much harder on him, is what they said. I don't know, you know, the story I read didn't talk about prognosis, but at his age, it's not good. My father's been battling cancer for this November, it'll be 4 years, and he's 93. When Bo Biden died, I said a prayer for the Biden family, because... And I'm now one of those families where I see parents who outlived their child. My wife was included in that group years ago. Her parents outlived one of their children, her brother. And that's always tragic. And you value life. We can disagree. I can value life. You know, that's the thing with Rob Reiner. He's bat soup crazy when he was on, you know, ranting on social media or on Fox News or wherever. But the one thing you'll hear about him is, and we heard this after he passed, conservative talk show hosts said he was the nicest, most accommodating guy.
0: Yeah.
1: He, you know, and this is the thing. I don't have to have hatred for the person to disagree.
0: Over the weekend, you know, like I said, it was all day Saturday. You know, I don't think I ever spent like 8 hours in a bar in my life.
1: You were telling me that earlier.
0: And just had a beer.
1: With just one beer.
0: but
1: is that man lost? He's only had one beer.
0: But I heard that's where they had the memorial.
1: Yeah.
0: At Buffalo Brothers, because Mike was the head of president of the Buffalo Bills, backers of Dallas-Fort Worth, which is three different bars around there. But so many people showed up, and I saw everything. I saw kindness. I saw compassion.
1: Yeah.
0: I saw forgiveness. I mean, every single positive emotion that you could possibly have came out of that. And that's when I was, you know, coming home, and I was just like to myself, I took an Uber because I said, if I have one drink, I Uber it.
1: Yeah.
0: Just thinking, just going, wow, I hold no ill will towards anyone. And I was happy, and I talked to my brother about it yesterday. He goes, neither do I.
1: Right.
0: I go, yeah.
1: Yeah. So, yeah.
0: That's neat about
1: it. It's a good feeling.
0: Yeah, it is. We are Red Eye Radio.
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0: Beer Run Radio. He's Eric Carlin, and I'm Gary McNamara. Very quickly, here's Enes Kanter announcing that he wants to be eligible for the WNBA draft next year.
1: I am officially declaring myself a WNBA prospect. If simply declaring who you are is all that's required, then I meet every single requirement necessary to compete in the WNBA. My team and I have carefully examined the WNBA's eligibility criteria and governing framework surrounding self-identification and inclusion. Based on the current guidelines, I can and am officially declaring my eligibility for the upcoming WNBA draft in May 2027.
2: Okay, so
0: now White came out and said, the other player might have said, I'm transgender for basketball.
2: Yeah, right. Just I feel like the other sex, the opposite sex when I'm on the court. Yeah. Just when I'm on the court. But right. you can't judge.
0: No.
2: You're going to have to set your rules.
0: Right. Yep.
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9: the pressure on Iran. I'm Ted Lindner, Fox News. President Trump on Sunday indicating he's prepared to use economic pressure and not military force to try and encourage Iran to agree to an end to the months-long conflict, telling Axios, quote, we're low-keying it. We're only semi-negotiating with them, just watching the fact that they have no money. This is Iran continues to defy the U.S. by striking more ships in the Strait of Hormuz. And Oman and Iran are reportedly close to a deal to manage the waterway. Meantime, Iran's supreme leader is alive, according to Iran, and they're providing proof. Fox's Marion Rafferty with more details on this.
10: Iran is reportedly preparing to release proof its supreme leader is alive and healthy. Tehran claiming photos will be published in the coming days. The supreme leader has been in hiding since the U.S.-Iran war began in March. There's been speculation he was hurt or killed in the same airstrikes that killed his father. State media also saying the supreme leader met with Iran's president this weekend to discuss the economy, military, and the ongoing conflict with Israel and the U.S.
9: This comes amid talks between the U.S. and Iran, though President Trump said he was only semi-negotiating with them. Part of the cost of the conflict is higher gas and oil prices, and crude prices are heading higher again. This is Trilby Lumberg with a Lumberg survey said gas prices rose again as well.
11: Prices are up about 8 cents in the past 2 weeks, and the new price is $4.18.
9: AAA putting the national average at $4.01 a gallon. No winner in Saturday night's Powerball drawing means tonight's jackpot's up to at least $905 million. The prize ranks as the eighth largest jackpot in Powerball history. An evacuation order is in place across parts of the western U.S. and southwest Canada. Extremely hot and dry conditions fuel the spread of wildfires in the region. 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
9: The Wisconsin gubernatorial primaries are Tuesday. Republican candidate Congressman Tom Tiffany on Fox's The Big Weekend Show says he and former Virginia Governor Glenn Youngkin will lay out a plan Monday to reduce the cost of building homes.
23: Here's how we're going to reduce costs for you so that you have more money in your pocket. Plus, we're going to bring you better jobs to Wisconsin by not raising taxes, reducing taxes, and reducing the red tape here in Wisconsin.
9: Democratic frontrunner State Assemblywoman Francesca Hong supports subsiding construction of affordable housing units and wants to create a state housing authority. She also proposed a data center moratorium to give the state time to pass regulations. Minnesota voters headed to the polls Tuesday. Republican Senate candidate Michelle Tafoya telling Fox's The Big Weekend Show she's the one for residents who are frustrated with decades of Democratic rule.
24: We're not going to reelect the establishment politicians who have embarrassed us and who have lost billions and billions of dollars to fraud. When are we across the spectrum in Minnesota going to stand up and say we want common sense, not crazy?
9: Frontrunners Lieutenant Governor Peggy Flanigan and Congresswoman Angie Craig are vying for the Democratic nomination. President Trump hasn't endorsed a candidate in the election. The state's Democratic Party criticizing Tafoya for her support of the Iran war and for advising residents concerned about affordability to, quote, take one less trip to Starbucks. And it's not the first time it's happened. F-16 fighter jets had to scramble to intercept at least two planes violating airspace over President Trump's golf club in Bedminster, New Jersey, Sunday afternoon. The airspace above the club had been temporarily restricted as the venue hosts the Live Golf New York tournament. The president, an avid golf enthusiast himself, was attending the event. I'm Ted Lindner. This is Fox News.
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5: This is America in the Morning from Westwood One. Good morning, I'm John Trout. It's Monday, August 10th, 2026. Here's what's coming up on America in the Morning.
6: President Trump says the U.S. is low-keying it in their negotiations with Iran. I'm John Stolness in Washington.
7: Michigan Senate race quickly gets white hot.
8: Abdulrahman Mohammed El Sayed, the most radical Senate candidate in America.
7: I'm Richard Johnson.
9: The captain of a 22-foot speedboat that capsized in New York Harbor, killing a mother and her infant daughter, is facing criminal charges. Julie Walker, New York.
10: Max Miller misses a key deadline in Ohio.
11: He's endangering a seat in Congress.
10: I'm Clayton Neville.
12: The Trump administration is moving ahead again to try to fire Federal Reserve Governor Lisa Cook.
13: It seems to have had an infraction.
12: Ed Donahue, Washington.
14: The Senate on Friday approved a flurry of nominees, more than 70 officials. I'm Jennifer King.
5: All ahead on America in the Morning. It's 7 after. Negotiations between the United States and Iran continue through intermediaries over reopening the Strait of Hormuz. But President Trump admits the U.S. is not fully engaging with the Iranians at the moment. John Stolness has the latest from Washington.
6: In an interview with Axios, the president said, quote, "We are low-keying it with regard to negotiations with Iran," saying, quote, "We are only semi-negotiating with them. We are just watching Iran with its huge inflation and the fact they have no money." The president called the negotiations a chess game and declared Iran's economy to be, quote, "in very bad shape." Trump's comments come as Iran's foreign minister Abbas Araghchi said negotiations with Oman over control of the Strait of Hormuz were in the final stages, but that talks with the U.S. cannot resume until a number of conditions are met.
15: Specialists are currently working on the maps. Of course, this does not mean the opening of the Strait of Hormuz. This agreement may take place, but the opening of the Strait of Hormuz is contingent upon the fulfillment of a set of other conditions, which have, in any case, been conveyed through intermediaries.
6: Iranian state media over the weekend said the arrangement would prohibit U.S. or Israeli ships from entering the strait. Democratic Senator Chris Murphy tells NBC's Meet the Press that although the president has seemingly handed Iran a victory, the war needs to end now.
16: I am prepared to support a bad deal to end this war and reopen the strait, because the only deal that is available at this point in time is a terrible bad deal.
6: However, in an interview with Fox News, Vice President J.D. Vance displayed no such sense of urgency.
17: Right now, we're trying to see if they're willing to make the kind of long-term changes that would be necessary to have a better relationship with the United States. And if not, that's fine, too. We're just going to keep on applying the pressure that we can apply and getting as much oil and gas out of the Middle East so that Americans can enjoy lower gas and energy prices.
6: Iran's Supreme National Security Council said in order for Iran to reopen the strait, the United States must promise to never threaten Iran again, end the U.S. blockade of Iranian ports, remove all military assets from the region, lift sanctions, unfreeze assets, and compensate Iran for war damages. Meanwhile, Iran-backed Houthis claim they conducted a drone strike on a Saudi Aramco refinery. No one was reportedly hurt. John Stolness, Washington.
5: 6 days since the Michigan primary and its contentious Senate race, the Democrat winner's trying to mend fences within the party while fiercely going at his Republican opponent and fending off comments from President Trump. The latest from correspondent Rich Johnson.
7: When President Trump got personal, Abdul El Sayed got personal right back in this answer to a Sky News reporter.
18: And he says, if you pardon the language, you're full of shit. What do you say to that?
19: At least I don't let mine go in the middle of the Oval Office.
7: And this response to Trump's post of two pictures, one of him and the First Lady in full formal wear, the other of El Sayed and his wife wearing a hijab, and the headline, Two Very Different Americas.
19: And actually, Sarah and I like each other. I don't know about the First Lady and the President, but from what I've heard, it's a bit of a rocky road.
7: That comment courtesy of CNN. But El Sayed's strongest words have been in response to the first line of this Republican ad.
8: Abdul Rahman Mohammed El Sayed, the most radical Senate candidate in America.
7: A move by Republicans to use El Sayed's full name. He responded seriously to Democracy Now.
19: My name is not raising your gas prices. My name is not the reason we're in an illegal war.
7: And in a weekend rally, he took on his Republican opponent, former Congressman Mike Rogers, for his name and what it means to Republican backers.
4: Mike, we need you to put a data center in the backyard. Roger. Mike, we need you to hike their prescription drug prices. Roger. Mike, we need you to rubber stamp this war we shouldn't be fighting. Roger.
7: For his part, Rogers released an online video reaching out to Democrats who did not vote for El Sayed.
20: To the vast majority of people across Michigan who do not want to throw their support behind a campaign filled with anger, divisiveness, calls for violence, and the views that are out of touch with your values, well, you have a home with us.
7: Michigan Democrats hope to treat that wound with the help of Haley Stevens, who lost to El Sayed by just one percentage point. Last week, she pledged to do whatever she can to help El Sayed win. And over the weekend, El Sayed spoke to former President Obama and said he hopes to enlist Obama's help on the campaign trail. I'm Richard Johnson.
5: 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It's 12 after. Capsized boat near the Statue of Liberty, captain arrested. When America in the Morning continues after these messages.
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0: AccuWeather.com meteorologist LaTroy Thornton is in with the forecast on America in the Morning, and quite an active one as we begin Monday.
1: A rather active storm track is expected to bring numerous rounds of showers and heavy thunderstorms to portions of the Midwest, Great Lakes region, and especially the Ohio Valley this week. And this will likely result in areas of localized to widespread flash flooding through Thursday night at least. Up to 1 to 2 inches of rain looks to be likely from northern and central Illinois, eastward across southern lower Michigan to central Pennsylvania, and south and west from there into northeastern Tennessee. However, a zone with the potential for 4 to 8 inches of rain should stretch from around Fort Wayne, Indiana, south and east through Ohio into a large portion of West Virginia, where the flash flooding may end up the most widespread of all. Thunderstorms in this area also have the occasional chance to turn severe, with a severe weather risk zone today, including places from northeastern Illinois through the Detroit area, plus a large chunk of Pennsylvania, and south and west through northern Virginia, even the far northeastern corner of Kentucky, where storms may bring strong wind and some tornadoes. Thunderstorms in southeastern Arizona may bring damaging wind gusts and blowing dust, with a zone from southern North Dakota through northern and central Nebraska and northwestern Iowa facing the risk for gusty storms with hail. Elsewhere, monsoon thunderstorms may build again across places from the Four Corners states westward into Nevada, some of the deserts of Southern California, even portions of the Sierra Nevada, as well as eastern Wyoming, with an afternoon thunderstorm in spots from southeast Texas through a large chunk of the southeast, including the Carolinas. Showers and storms also stretch across much of upstate New York, spreading into Vermont by late in the day. In Bowling Green, Kentucky, today looks sunny and hot, high 95. For Page, Arizona, sunshine and heat give way to an afternoon thunderstorm, the high 101. That's the nation's weather. I'm AccuWeather.com meteorologist LaTroy Thornton.
0: 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Authorities in New York City have arrested the captain of a boat that capsized near the Statue of Liberty at night, killing a mother and her five-month-old baby. Correspondent Julie Walker reports too many people may have been on the boat when it started taking on water.
2: The captain of a 22-foot speedboat that capsized in New York Harbor, killing a mother and her infant daughter, is facing criminal charges. Authorities are investigating whether it was an illegal charter, according to the U.S. Coast Guard. Broadcastify capturing the Saturday night emergency calls.
3: Units are operating over on Liberty Island. They had an overturned boat with people in the water. One of the marine companies is going to be transporting a couple of the patients to Harbor Charlie.
2: Police divers recovered the 27-year-old mother and five-month-old daughter, but were unable to save them.
3: They just related EMS. You got one infant and one adult.
2: 12 others were rescued from the harbor not far from the Statue of Liberty in stable condition, according to the Coast Guard. Police say 46-year-old Manuel Hernandez, the operator of the 22-foot Bayliner, faces several charges. Julie Walker, New York.
0: Despite a pledge to drop out of the race amid controversy, a key deadline has passed for embattled Ohio Congressman Max Miller in his current bid for re-election. Correspondent Clayton Neville reports.
4: Max Miller announced plans to drop his bid for re-election in Ohio amid allegations that he denies surrounding physical abuse of his ex-wife, the daughter of Senator Bernie Moreno. Miller and Emily Moreno now caught up in a custody battle involving their young daughter. Under Ohio election law, Republicans had a narrow window to replace Miller on the ballot if he stepped aside. Local party officials would have needed at least 2 days' notice before meeting to pick a replacement candidate, meaning Miller effectively needed to withdraw by Saturday. That did not happen. Some members of the GOP are asking Miller to step down. Republican Senator Jim Banks was asked by NBC's Meet the Press if Miller should bow out.
5: He's endangering a seat in Congress as we're trying to keep the majority in the House, and he should drop out if he's endangering that seat. He should drop out because of the allegations against him.
4: By remaining in the race, Miller's essentially left GOP leaders with little practical opportunity to nominate an alternative candidate before the state's replacement deadline. A House Ethics Committee is investigating the allegations against Miller. I'm Clayton Neville.
0: 21 after. When we return on America in the Morning, the S&P 500 closes at a record high to begin this Monday. Seth Soutell has a recap from Wall Street. Business news next after these messages.
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0: 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Reports on inflation and retail sales are the central updates for Wall Street this week. The reports help give investors and economists a better sense of where prices are moving on a wide range of goods and services, while also providing a clearer picture on the impact of businesses and households. Wall Street starts today with the S&P closing at a record high to cap off a strong week of gains last week for the major indices. After data showed the U.S. economy unexpectedly shed jobs last month and dampened expectations the Federal Reserve could raise interest rates at its September meeting. Seth Soutel has more from Wall Street.
12: I'm Seth Soutel, and this is the AP Markets Report. Stocks rose on Wall Street and Treasury yields fell after the government reported that employers unexpectedly cut 23,000 jobs last month. The S&P 500 rose 0.6% Friday. That beat the all-time high the index set on Tuesday. The Dow added 151 points. That's about 0.3%. The Nasdaq Composite climbed 1.3%. The weaker signal on the job market raised hopes that the Federal Reserve can wait a bit longer before raising interest rates to fight inflation. The price of Brent crude rose 1.3%. The yield on the 10-year Treasury fell to 4.64%. Seth Soutel, New York.
0: Another recall for Taylor Farms, according to CNBC. On Sunday, it says it's recalling prepared food items containing jalapenos from retailers over concerns about potential salmonella contamination a few weeks after removing lettuce from Mexico that U.S. authorities linked to the Cyclospora parasite. A voluntary recall, which the manufacturer also says includes salsas and guacamole. Well, President Trump is making a renewed attempt to make changes at the Federal Reserve. Details from correspondent Ed Donahue.
13: The Trump administration is moving ahead again to try to fire Federal Reserve Governor Lisa Cook. Last year, President Trump accused Cook of mortgage fraud.
14: But now she seems to have had an infraction, and she can't have an infraction, especially that infraction, because she's in charge of, if you think about it, mortgages and we need people that are 100% above board.
13: Cook says the allegations are manufactured because she sets interest rates based only on what would best serve the American people. 2 months ago, the Supreme Court allowed Cook to retain her job. But Chief Justice John Roberts wrote in a footnote in his opinion, nothing forbids the president from trying to fire Cook again as long as she is given proper notice and a chance to contest it. The president indicated after the opinion he would do just that. The new letter to Cook rehashes the old allegations. Ed Donahue, Washington.
0: It's 24 after. When we return on America in the Morning, Senate confirms nominations as their vacation begins. That and more after these messages.
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2: It's 26 past. America in the Morning continues. Israel on Sunday rejected a deal announced by President Trump for Gaza. Israeli Prime Minister Benjamin Netanyahu flatly dismissed the arrangement, saying Israel's military will not carry out any withdrawal until Hamas is genuinely disarmed. The Gaza plan, unveiled by the Board of Peace, gave Hamas and Israel 2 weeks to agree on a timetable. However, the terrorist group and Israel disagree as to which should come first. Israel has called for complete disarmament of Hamas and removal of weapons from Gaza as a prerequisite for withdrawing. Hamas is willing to disarm in stages and having their weapons held at a facility within Gaza. President Trump has not yet commented publicly on Netanyahu's remarks. Shifting gears, before their summer recess began, the Senate moved to confirm a host of federal nominations, including some long-awaited agency administrators. Correspondent Jennifer King provides an update.
3: The Senate on Friday approved a flurry of nominees, more than 70 officials, including Cameron Hamilton, to head the Federal Emergency Management Agency. Hamilton is returning to shepherd an overhaul despite being fired as acting administrator last year after publicly opposing FEMA's elimination. David Cummins was confirmed as the head of the Transportation Safety Administration, which saw over 1,100 workers quit during the government shutdown. Cummins was an executive at a firm with contracts to run air traffic control towers. The Senate also confirmed David Perez to be the next U.S. ambassador to Brazil. He's a former speaker of Florida's House of Representatives and a close friend of Secretary Marco Rubio. Perez's approval from Brazil has been delayed amid a war of words and diplomatic visa withdrawals in the run-up to Brazil's elections in October. I'm Jennifer King.
2: America in the Morning for Monday, August 10th, 2026 is produced by Jeff McKay. I'm John Trout. This is Westwood One.
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0: This is America in the Morning from Westwood One. Coming up this half hour,
1: a very narrow vote to nominate Todd Blanche as AG. I'm Clayton Neville.
2: The Senate passed a new Russian sanctions bill.
3: This legislation hits Putin where it hurts.
2: Ed Donahue, Washington.
4: In Chicago, investigators and forensic pathologists descended on a funeral home.
5: Autopsies on all the decomposed bodies.
4: I'm Jennifer King.
6: Hunter Biden says his father's prostate cancer has spread to other parts of his body. Donna Warder, Washington.
7: W.K. Kellogg says it will remove artificial colors from all of its cereals by the end of this year. I'm Marcela Sanchez.
8: Astronomers say viewing conditions are promising for the Perseid meteor shower this week. I'm Julie Walker.
0: Back after these messages.
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0: 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AccuWeather.com meteorologist LaTroy Thornton with a triple threat of sorts.
1: Not one, not two, but three separate areas with the risk for severe weather are expected to develop later today, and starting in the southwest. A similar sort of risk to that which has remained in that area over the past couple of days continues this afternoon and evening, when thunderstorms may bring strong wind gusts of at least 60 to 70 miles per hour, as well as the risk for flash flooding, even blowing dust to an area of southeastern Arizona, just to the south of Flagstaff, but including both Phoenix and Tucson. Into the plains, afternoon and nighttime storms may bring downpours, damaging winds, and hail to an area from south of I-90 in North Dakota through South Dakota into places north of I-80 in Nebraska, also including much of northwestern Iowa. However, the highest chance for severe weather to be widespread is expected from parts of the Great Lakes states into the Ohio Valley and Mid-Atlantic, where thunderstorms today and into this evening could bring localized damaging wind gusts of 65 to 70 miles per hour, as well as a risk for flash flooding and a few tornadoes from the Chicago area through southern lower Michigan and eastward across much of New Jersey, as well as points south and west from there through West Virginia and northeastern Kentucky. Otherwise, today brings the risk for showers and thunderstorms to much of the interior northeast, with spotty afternoon storms dotting places from Nevada through the Four Corners states, as well as much of the southeast, with that risk extending across much of Louisiana and the Texas Gulf Coast. To the north of that thunderstorm chance in the west, the wildfire risk also remains high for portions of the interior northwest, still including areas from eastern Washington and Oregon through much of Idaho into southern and western Montana, as well as parts of Wyoming. That's the weather across America. I'm AccuWeather.com meteorologist LaTroy Thornton.
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0: I'll be criticized for this vote. What's new? But the people of Louisiana can be assured that I worked hard to understand the issue and to make the right decision.
1: Cassidy was asked by CBS's Face the Nation about the emotions that he felt when deciding on an issue that he said is not black and white.
0: You can argue one way or the other, and you can come up with just this side or just that side of approval. Mm-hmm. Now, the fact that I, Bill Cassidy, was able to do that, I am so privileged. And whenever I just for a second am hit by the gravity of that and the honor of that, I get emotional. And that's just, again, my wife finds it endearing. I find it embarrassing.
1: A lot of Republican pushback to Blanche surrounded the Justice Department's $1.8 billion anti-weaponization fund to give payouts to people who alleged they were wronged by the federal government. Blanche was the lawyer for President Trump in several of the cases against him. But Blanche did tell Congress that the fund was dead while being confirmed. It took a while, though, to convince some Republican senators that was true.
0: But what I'm told as regards the anti-weaponization fund, mm-hmm. if you put it in the context of the political environment, the judicial environment, the process you would have to go back through in order to reinstate, that effectively is dead.
2: Okay.
0: Now, John Cornyn, a former state attorney general in Texas, was comfortable with it. I'm not an attorney.
1: Cassidy told Face the Nation the senior senator from Texas's decision to ultimately back Blanche went a long way.
0: It took him a while to get there, but the fact that John did was important to me. To a certain extent, I'm relying on others that are bringing me information, and I have to trust them on that. Not everything, but some of that. And I trust John on that.
1: The final vote to confirm Blanche over the weekend was 50 to 49. I'm Clayton Neville.
3: Before going home for their summer recess, the United States Senate voted overwhelmingly to pass legislation to impose sanctions against Russia and Iran after months of wrangling, with the death of Republican Senator Lindsey Graham providing the final push with the help of South Carolina's new senator, Graham's sister. Correspondent Ed Donahue explains.
4: You saw this week him actually attack innocent Ukrainians. Ballistic drones go hit breweries. They hit innocent civilians working in warehouses. This is enough. Senator Lindsey Graham said that this part, the part that our colleague from Kentucky wants to rip out, was actually the heart of this bill, that this was the way to hit Putin where it hurt most. Today, we send a message to Vladimir Putin, and we give President Trump the tools he needs to end this war.
5: The Senate passed a new Russian sanctions bill.
6: With Lindsey Graham looking down upon us, is saying, even if Trump doesn't get it, the danger that Putin presents, we do.
5: Minority Leader Chuck Schumer pointed out this is the work of the late Senator Lindsey Graham.
6: The Russian sanction bill will make it clear to Moscow that America will back Ukraine to the hilt. The Russian sanctions bill sends an unmistakable message to Putin that we will oppose him for as long as it takes to defeat him.
7: This legislation hits Putin where it hurts.
5: Graham's sister, Darlene, now holds his seat in the Senate.
8: Russia has waged war against Ukraine for far too long, and this bill assists President Trump in his noble efforts to bring it to a close. This legislation was deeply important to my brother, Lindsey, and I'm grateful that this bill has achieved such a wide coalition of support.
5: The bipartisan bill would penalize countries that continue to buy Russian oil, gas, and other exports to deprive President Vladimir Putin of revenues fueling the war. It comes after Ukrainian President Volodymyr Zelensky visited the Capitol hours after Lindsey Graham's funeral. Ed Donahue, Washington.
3: A nightmare in Illinois after dozens of remains were found improperly stored at a Chicago funeral home. As correspondent Jennifer King reports, local residents had been sounding the alarm about a bad odor, and now grieving families are demanding answers and accountability. Audio courtesy WLS-TV ABC 7 Chicago.
9: I pulled the curtain back. There's a body laying there. I'm thinking this must be what they do in the funeral home. He got Lysol. You spraying Lysol over death.
10: I'm not even sure who they gave us. I don't even know if it's him or not, because they made us wait so long, gave us the runaround.
11: I just want my mama body back. Y'all can do whatever else y'all want to do. Just please give me my mama back.
12: In Chicago, investigators and forensic pathologists descended on a funeral home.

0: home months after neighborhood residents complained to the city about a stench emanating from the building.
1: We're at the South Chicago Chapel where there have been multiple reports made by residents, also community advocates, about the stench and the smell coming from this location. These complaints obviously were ignored. We don't know how long this has been going on, but we do know over 50 decomposing bodies were found at this location, which is alarming.
0: Authorities found over 50 improperly stored bodies in various stages of decomposition.
2: There's been like a really like bad smell that's been like constantly during the weekends or when there's like funerals there. Like it like makes you want to vomit at times.
0: The Cook County Medical Examiner's Office is working to identify the remains. Latasha Johnson said she held her mother's funeral there Thursday before she heard of the gruesome discovery.
3: They have taken my mom to the Chicago City Chicago morgue, and they're going to be doing autopsies on all the decomposed bodies.
0: Illinois state officials have suspended the license of Joanna Morgan, one of the funeral home's directors, and the state comptroller says that Joanna and her husband, Clark Morgan, previously ran a crematory in Chicago Heights, which had its license revoked last year for similar infractions. I'm Jennifer King.
4: 16 till. Among the stories we're covering next, Biden's health, and in tech, squashing the chatbot. Those stories and more when America in the Morning continues after these messages.
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11: Oh.
4: It's 14 till. America in the Morning continues. Firefighters across the United States were battling nearly 200 large wildfires as new blazes continued to ignite nationwide. The worst of the wildfires centered in Washington State, Utah, and Oregon. The National Interagency Fire Center is reporting there were 183 new fires, including 8 large ones across the U.S. since Sunday. Evacuations are in place across Utah, where close to a dozen active wildfires have scorched more than 300,000 acres as of Sunday evening. The Rocky Canyon Fire, some 30 miles northeast of Salt Lake City, grew to more than 2,800 acres since it began Friday. In Oregon, a bulldozer operator died battling the Wright's Spring Fire, which has spread over 33,000 acres and was just 0% contained as of Sunday afternoon. In Canada, more than 100 active wildfires in British Columbia province. Most of America's west and many parts of Canada are dealing with unhealthy air as a result of those wildfires. Well, there are now new concerns about the health of former President Joe Biden. Correspondent Donna Warder has details.
11: Hunter Biden says his father's prostate cancer has spread to other parts of his body and is causing him pain. In an interview with the BBC broadcast late Friday, Hunter Biden grew emotional as he talked about the health of former President Joe Biden, who revealed his cancer diagnosis in May of last year, less than 4 months after he left the White House. Hunter Biden says the diagnosis has been tough on the family, saying it's really sad to watch, but he says I wish he would complain more because it's not good. He says his father is still doing his thing, though, speaking publicly about the issues that are important to him. Donna Warder, Washington.
4: A major cereal company is speeding up its plans to drop synthetic dyes from its cereals a year ahead of schedule. Correspondent Marcela Sanchez has that story.
12: W.K. Kellogg says it will remove artificial colors from all of its cereals by the end of this year. It's also invested in equipment to help make the transition to natural colors. In addition, Kellogg says it's removing BHT, an artificial preservative, from the small number of cereals that still contain it. The company has faced pressure for years to remove artificial ingredients from its cereals. That pressure has grown under Health Secretary Robert F. Kennedy Jr., who's urged food companies to phase out petroleum-based artificial dyes. I'm Marcela Sanchez.
4: Chatbots in Europe now have to admit they're not human, and Congress is now weighing the same rule here. The new old tech guy, Chuck Palm, explains.
13: The EU's new AI Act transparency rules have kicked in as of last week. Any AI chatbot or voice assistant serving European users must now clearly disclose that it is not human. There's no burying it in the fine print. AI-generated images, video, and audio need machine-readable labels as well, so platforms can flag what's real and what's artificial. Penalties can range as much as 15 million euros or 3% of their global revenue. That's enough to make even the biggest platforms comply, including American companies serving European customers. And yes, it's likely that if they built it for Europe, it's going to show up in your app too. This is another dance we've done before, back in the 90s. Congress made telemarketers admit when a pre-recorded voice was on the line. The machine had to confess itself even back then. AI has just inherited the same old rule. It just happens to talk back now. Congress is also getting in the game with the Bipartisan Guard Act. Senator Hawley and Blumenthal would require U.S. chatbots to disclose that they're AI, not a licensed professional, right at the start of a conversation. It has cleared the Judiciary Committee unanimously in April and is waiting on a vote of the full Senate. Follow the new old tech guy on X at Chuck Palm.
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14: Wrapping up the baseball weekend, the American League leading Rays win their sixth straight, downing the Mariners 4-1. Brewers topped the Twins 4-3 in 10 innings. Jake Bowers went deep, then singled in the walk-off winner. Milwaukee owns the best record in baseball at 74-44. Braves edged the Yankees 2-1 in 10. Phillies clipped the Blue Jays 7-6 in 12 innings. Kyle Schwarber hit his 34th and 35th dingers to tie for the league lead. Diamondbacks doubled up the Dodgers 4-2 to capture the season series against L.A. for the first time in 8 years. Padres pasted the Astros 7-2. Austin Hayes, just signed earlier in the day as a free agent, belted a pinch-hit two-run tater in his first San Diego at-bat, one of four for the Dads on the day. Pete Alonso had two of the Orioles' four long balls in their 10-5 win over the Rangers.
15: I mean, defense, offense, I mean both sides of the ball, we did really well today, and that's what we need to do. We need to play good baseball, quality baseball, and just get after it the way that we did today.
14: Cubs banged out 18 hits and clobbered the Royals 10-2. White Sox waxed the Guardians 5-3. A's got runs in the 8th and the 9th to shade the Red Sox and take their first series win since June. Mets manhandled the Pirates. Bo Bichette 5-for-5 with 3 RBI. Marlins sailed past the Angels. Cardinals over the Rockies. Nationals completed a sweep of the Reds. And the Tigers got 2 in the top of the 10th to trip the Giants. In golf, Michael Brennan won the Wyndham Championship Sunday, the last tournament before the FedEx Cup playoffs, making the 70-man field for the St. Jude Classic that begins on Thursday. That 70th and final slot went to Jackson Koivun, who 2 months ago was at Auburn. And after just 6 PGA starts, he's in the playoff field. And safe home to Don Nelson, who played in the NBA for 14 years, winning 5 titles with the Celtics, then coached for 31 seasons, winning a then-record 1,335 games with the Bucks, the Warriors, the Mavericks, and the Knicks. Don Nelson was 86 years old. That's Monday Sports.
4: Thank you, sir. It's 7 till. Mother Nature is providing a summer light show like none other this week. Details when America in the Morning continues after these messages.
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4: Now 5 till, you're with America in the Morning. Thanks for listening. Despite some movie debuts over the weekend, it was Spiders and Warriors that remained at the top of the box office, with both films continuing their record runs. Entertainment reporter Kevin Carr has a recap.
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24: Spider-Man Brand New Day brought in a staggering $145 million for its second weekend. That's more than $200 million less than last week, but it's still the third highest second weekend of all time.
25: I'm losing my mind.
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26: No one could stand between me.
24: Christopher Nolan's The Odyssey came in second with $31 million, an impressive number for a three-hour sword-and-sandal drama that's been open for a month. The film's $1.1 billion worldwide haul makes this Nolan's highest-grossing film, surpassing his Batman sequels. Newcomers fell into a distant third and fourth place.
27: 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Try doing it on the one night a year single people were legally allowed to have sex.
24: The romantic drama, One Night Only, opened to $5.7 million.
28: Is it possible we're no longer the cool guys in our own story?
24: And Broken Lizard, Super Troopers 3 earned $4 million, the lowest for the comedy franchise.
29: Hi there, I'm Lilypad. Let's play!
24: Finally, in fifth place was Toy Story 5 with $3.9 million, keeping the three biggest films of the year in the top five. I'm Kevin Carr.
4: Many people will be looking to the heavens this week thanks to a famous meteor shower that will light up the skies thanks to the help of a new moon phase. Correspondent Julie Walker reports on how to spot the Perseid meteor shower, a summer light show that promises to dazzle.
0: Astronomers say viewing conditions are promising for the Perseid meteor shower this week, peaking Wednesday night with a new moon preventing moonlight from spoiling the show, says astrophysicist Neil deGrasse Tyson.
1: Moonlight dramatically reduces how many meteors you can see. The dim ones just are completely washed out by moonlight. So on that day, it's been called by some the stargazers' heaven.
0: About 50 to 100 meteors per hour may be visible under ideal conditions.
1: The meteor frequency goes up significantly after midnight. So, but the August one, because it's summertime, people just hang out on the beach like all night. And so that works. There's some meteor showers in the winter. No one's going to hang out on a beach after midnight. So that's what makes the Perseid meteor shower perhaps the most remembered and the most celebrated. And even if it's not the single best.
0: Meteor showers happen when Earth plows through trails of debris left by comets or asteroids. The Perseids come from Comet Swift-Tuttle. I'm Julie Walker.
4: As broadcaster Casey Kasem used to say, keep your feet on the ground, but keep reaching for the stars. America in the Morning for Monday, August 10th, 2026, is produced by Jeff McKay. I'm John Trout. This is Westwood One.
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8: We are low-keying it with Iran. I'm Dave Anthony, Fox News. That's what President Trump tells Axios, that the U.S. is only semi-negotiating, trying to get the Strait of Hormuz open fully for shipping after Iran's attacks on ships. But Fox's Trey Yingst reports from Tel Aviv.
9: Iranian officials are now making new demands. Iran's Supreme National Security Council issued a fresh statement over the weekend calling on the United States to permanently end the war and compensate Iran for damages before the Strait would reopen. Iran's foreign minister says even if a deal is reached, it doesn't necessarily mean the Strait will stay open. With details still being worked out, the U.S. naval blockade remains in effect.
8: And oil prices there up about 1% after dropping again recently when President Trump paused U.S. bombing again about a week ago to let the talks play out again. Gas prices still a dollar higher than before the Iran conflict are down 9 cents from a week ago. AAA's national average for regular $4 a gallon. Ukraine keeps targeting Russian oil and gas with another drone strike killing 12 people.
10: The head of the Tatarstan region says a massive drone attack from Ukraine targeted industrial and civilian facilities in Nizhnekamsk. That city's home to oil refineries and a petrochemical plant. Ukraine has battered Russian oil facilities on a near daily basis in recent months. The campaign's eaten into refining capacity and unsettled the Russian public.
8: Fox's Jonathan Savage. It's the last full day to campaign in four states with primaries tomorrow. Connecticut, Vermont, Minnesota, and Wisconsin, where a Democrat running for governor is getting a lot of attention. Francesca Hong, backed by Democratic Socialist, distancing herself from past posts online, like wanting to cancel Thanksgiving and abolish prisons.
30: When you're a business owner running a restaurant during COVID or trying to pay pills as a student, you're putting feelings out there to the world, but I've evolved. I've learned.
8: The winner of Wisconsin's Democratic primary for governor will face Republican Congressman Tom Tiffany in November. 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
8: Todd Blanche is no longer acting attorney general. The Senate voted to confirm him full-time to the job over the weekend by just one vote. Two Republican senators joined Democrats opposing Blanche, but one GOP senator says he put aside his differences with President Trump and cast the deciding vote for the new AG.
12: Louisiana Republican Senator Bill Cassidy on CBS Face the Nation said it came down to two issues. One was the anti-weaponization fund to pay the president's political allies.
13: If you put it in the context of the political environment, the judicial environment, the process you would have to go back through in order to reinstate, that effectively is dead.
12: But the decider for him was tax immunity for the Trump family.
13: No American should be targeted by the law, but no American should be above the law. And that, frankly, almost weighed to vote no.
12: The vote to confirm Blanche was 50-49. Gernal Scott, Fox News.
8: In addition to the cyclosporiasis outbreak that has sickened thousands of Americans in many states, there's also a salmonella scare.
14: The U.S. Department of Agriculture issued the alert for multiple meat and poultry items sold at major grocery and convenience store chains. Those include Walmart, Kroger, and Albertsons. The USDA says the products contain jalapenos that may be contaminated with salmonella. The alert comes as federal officials investigate a multi-state outbreak linked to recalled jalapenos that has sickened 345 people in 27 states. Officials say none of those illnesses have been linked to the products included in the new alert. People who bought any affected items should not eat or serve them. Angelo Bavaro, Fox News.
8: On Wall Street, stock futures are mixed, down for the Dow, up for the NASDAQ ahead of this week's trading that could be affected with inflation reports. Consumer prices Wednesday, then Thursday wholesale prices, then after this, gains last week in the market that lifted the S&P 500 to a record high close on Friday. I'm Dave Anthony, and this is Fox News.
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0: 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I want to welcome you to the first hour of Good Morning Fayetteville on this Monday, August the 10th. I'm Gilbert Bays. Trev Truth, trying to make it all happen in Studio 2. I don't know what he's doing over there, but he's coming up. Normally when I come in, you're sitting on your cell phone, just messing around, lollygagging. But you're taking care of some serious business over there. I'm not going to elaborate. Keep doing what you're doing.
1: Yes, sir.
0: CBS 17 meteorologist Rachel Dunsing, is that who we have today? Rachel's in here. She says it's going to be a 40% chance of some showers and thunderstorms coming our way. High temperature, about 92. Right now, 76 in Fayetteville, Fort Bragg, and also in Maxton. Headline news for you at this hour. A fighter suffered an electrical shock while battling a large fire that destroyed a Moore County business. Funeral service was held Saturday for a Fort Bragg soldier who was killed last month during a controlled demolition of an Iranian drone. Fayetteville police continue their search for a suspect in the death of Kenneth Gillis. It's the WFNC Crime Stoppers Crime of the Week. There were no jackpot winners for Saturday's Powerball drawing, making tonight's drawing $905 million. Do you have a ticket?
1: I ain't get a ticket yet.
0: Shame on you. Because tomorrow, when I win, this is what you're going to hear on the air. I'm telling you. I'm trying to think if I'm going to call in.
1: Yeah.
0: Do you want me to call and say I'm not coming?
1: Or yeah, just give me a heads up at least.
0: Okay. In the meantime, heat returns to Fayetteville and Cumberland County this week with temperatures that will feel like it's more than 100 degrees. All those stories and more coming your way, but first, local news from CBS 17.
2: Good morning, I'm Greg Funderburg from the CBS 17 newsroom. A guilty verdict this hour in the murder trial of Carl Wiggins in Sampson County. Wiggins is convicted of killing his wife. Kara Wiggins was reported missing in June of 2021. Her remains were found buried in Roseboro nearly 2 months later. A jury found him guilty of first-degree murder and concealment of a death. Court records show Wiggins is appealing the verdict. Happening now, there is a new woman taking the title of Miss North Carolina USA. Brittany Boltonhouse is being stripped of the title she won just over a month ago. A statement from the chairman and CEO of the Miss USA organization said the decision was made together with Boltonhouse, her state directors, and the Miss USA organization. The statement goes on to say the Miss USA organization does not tolerate racism, homophobia, transphobia, or language that strips any person of their dignity. Myla Hadley, who was runner-up, will now represent North Carolina at the Miss USA pageant later this month. The Johnson County Little League softball team will now play Saturday in the semifinals of the Little League Softball World Series. The All-Star team took on the Southeast Regional team from Florida. North Carolina walked away with a big win. The final score was 5-2. The team will face the winner of today's matchup between Florida versus Washington. From the CBS 17 newsroom, I'm Greg Funderburg.
3: Today will be partly cloudy with an isolated afternoon thunderstorm and a high of 96. Tonight will be partly cloudy with a low of 73, and Tuesday will be partly cloudy with a few more afternoon storms and a high of 97. The hot and humid weather will continue this week with a spotty storm possible nearly every day. By Friday, a cold front arrives and temperatures will fall to near normal for the weekend. That is your Fayetteville forecast. I'm CBS 17 meteorologist Rachel Dunsing.
0: Rachel, 76 degrees right now in Fayetteville, Hope Mills, and also in St. Paul's. 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
0: News Talk 640 WFNC, I'm rocking, I'm rolling, I'm doing my thing. You can't stop me. You know why? Today's August the 10th. You know what happens on August the 16th? This coming Sunday, I turn 71 years old. It's going to be my birthday. You're not going to see me.
1: Ooh.
0: Now I'm going to be nowhere to be found.
1: What you doing?
0: If I tell you, I have to kill you.
1: Mm.
0: I mean, it's top secret. No, actually, I'm going to be partying at the club. And I told everybody, I was at the club last night up in Raleigh, and we were celebrating Chris's birthday. Had jam-packed. Was jam-packed at Gwendolyn's Blue Oasis. So I told the owner, I said, look, no fanfare. I'm just going, I was looking for a DJ to DJ my party. And I found the best one I could find. Me! I'm a DJ my own party.
1: That's
0: cool. So that's what I'm planning to do. Now, Doris, everybody wants to try and do a whole bunch of stuff.
1: Mm.
0: I say, look, this is not a signature birthday. You can hear I've lost my voice from jamming so hard last night. When I knew once I played Planet Rock and the floor got packed, I knew something was up. That was my crowd back then. And I packed, jam, packed, doom, and I tell you what, they thought they were at D103 FM and the 401 Club. But let me not go there. In any event, I'm going to celebrate this whole week. We're going to have us a good time. Starting off with today, great show of a lineup with folks coming in here. Craig Morrison is going to be here with Operation Inasmuch. I've been reaching out to get him. You know, they got those tiny homes that are going to be built right near their facilities. So we're going to get more information about that. And we're happy that they're doing what they're doing. Now, also, we've had all this. Craig will be here at 7:20. There's been an awful lot of discussion with the mayor, Kirk DeViere, the chairman of the board of Cumberland County Board of Commissioners, about these data centers. We have one here in Fayetteville. It's at the AIT building. It's been there for some time, for years. Clarence Briggs is the owner-operator of AIT. He's going to be in here at 7:35. He presented some nice information to the city council when they had one of the hearings about it. So we're going to get in here and talk about the data centers. You know, when they were started back in 2007 or whatever it was, it took a lot of water, a lot of energy, a lot of resources. Things have changed. If you think about it, remember the Plaza TVs we used to get when we went from the big screens and then we went to the Plaza? They were heavy as all get out.
1: Mm-hmm.
0: I mean, and even your computers. Look at the laptops that we have. When we started, there were big towers and you constructed, the computers were big. Now, this cell phone right here has more power than the lunar excursion module that went to the moon.
1: Yeah.
0: This one in my hand. So things change, and an awful lot have changed about data centers since their inception years and years ago. So Clarence Briggs has been on top of this. He's going to come in. We're going to talk about that in the 7 o'clock hour. And then I always look forward in the 8 o'clock hour every other Monday to talk with folks from City View. They're going to come in, and they've covered an awful lot of stories. They did an awful lot on the data centers as well. So we're going to hear from them during the 8 o'clock hour. Now, all that technical stuff aside, had to put that up so I don't lose my place. You know, kids are brutal.
1: Yeah.
0: They are uncensored.
1: Yeah, 100%.
0: Especially 8-year-olds. They see life through unfiltered eyes. Let me explain. I was minding my own business. A Saturday, I had a little swimming pool back-to-school party for neighbors and some of the small relatives.
1: Mm-hmm.
0: So Uncle Gil was teaching kids how to swim. I had my 8-year-old niece in the water with me, teaching her how to backstroke, trying to get her out that flotation thing. And she said, she's up close and personal. She said, Uncle Gil. I said, yeah, what's up? Do you brush your teeth? Saying, where is this going? Of course I brush my teeth. Well, they look brown.
1: What?
0: Where'd that come from? Just get over there and backstroke.
1: See, I got
0: now look, the same niece told another uncle, do you go to the gym? You probably need to go to the gym with Auntie because your stomach is poking out. Now, when you get that type of information from unfiltered eyes, you take immediate action.
1: Oh, yeah.
0: I got out the swimming pool, went upstairs, got baking soda, peroxides. I was brushing my teeth for 15 minutes. I said, what's this girl seeing? I'm in the mirror like this. What'd she see? Come and find out the other uncle, all of a sudden, stopped drinking sodas.
1: Mm.
0: Started working out.
1: Mm.
0: I mean, because kids are unfiltered and they see the truth.
1: Yeah.
0: And they tell you. And it hurts you when you get old. But I appreciate her honesty in talking about that. So, how are my teeth, guys?
1: You look good.
0: All right, there you go. Thank you.
1: Pearly whites.
0: Yeah, right. But see, that's through filtered eyes. You're going to tell me anything because you're in Studio B looking through a glass. Yeah, of course they look right. All right, look, speaking of being at the club, I was minding my own business. I thought I was throwing down. This guy came up and said, hey, said, yeah, I listen to you every morning. You do? Yeah, I like what you was telling us about. We could walk out of Walmart without having to show our receipt. I said, you did, huh? And I said, well, good. I think I know I'm right. But the reporter in me said, let me double check just to make sure I'm right. And I am right to a certain extent. Because here's what I found out. Now, a store is allowed to ask to see your receipt as part of its loss prevention procedures. You can generally decline and continue leaving if you have paid for the merchandise and there is no other basis of a suspected theft. Mm. Now, there is an important distinction, however. North Carolina law permits a merchant or private person to detain someone when there is probable cause to believe that that person committed a theft. Now, that's pretty obvious.
1: Yeah.
0: So, the detention must be reasonable and cannot last longer than the necessary time to determine that no offense occurred or to turn that person over to law enforcement. So, for example, if an employee actually saw someone conceal some merchandise, skip the scanning merchandise and checkout, or otherwise had evidence suggesting a theft, that's a different scenario than just randomly saying, asking everybody who leaves, I want to see your receipt.
1: Hmm.
0: So you got to have probable cause. Now, here's the difference, and I want to make sure I make this distinction because it is not true in all cases. Now, I'm talking about places like Walmart, Home Depot, Lowe's, and things like that, Target and everything. But membership stores are different. Your membership store, like Costco, Sam's Club, they're different. Receipt inspection can be part of the membership agreement that you agreed to.
1: Mm.
0: So therefore, you know those folks are checking. When you come out, they're always there, and you have to show the receipt there. Now, Walmart, Target, Lowe's, Home Depot, if you paid, simply don't want to participate in a routine receipt check, the thing to say is, no thank you, I've paid for everything. That's what you say. No thank you, I've paid for everything. That's generally sufficient enough for you to just continue to walk. Now, a store can establish policies for its private property and potentially restrict future access, but some routine receipt checks policies themselves isn't the same as a law requiring you to hand over a receipt. You don't have to do that. Now here's the thing. These folks at the door just doing their job, man. Why you don't give them a hard time?
1: Yeah.
0: You know, that's how I look at it. And I normally have a good conversation with those folks. And the main thing I say, like when my watermelon is on the bottom of the thing, it's not in the bag. You think I'm going to lose my job over a $5 watermelon? You think I'm stealing the watermelon? I'm getting me a misdemeanor charge over a watermelon?
1: Yeah.
0: Come on. Now, North Carolina, Walmart employees and security officers in North Carolina can and cannot legally do if you refuse to show your receipt and keep on walking, including whether they can block the door, touch you, or take your cart, or call police. So in North Carolina, Walmart employees or loss prevention security officers have more authority when there is probable cause to suspect the theft. And that's the thing. There's got to be probable cause. That is ordinary employee conducting a routine that's different than them conducting a routine receipt check. But simply refusing a routine receipt check is not by itself the same as shoplifting. Once you pay for the items at the thing, they're yours. That's your personal property. Now, here's the thing. If a guy's standing at the door and I'm on register number 22 way down there, and they didn't see me do what I did, they have no probable cause.
1: Not at all.
0: They didn't see me pay or not pay. And here's the thing. How many times have you been standing in food line, scanning stuff, and all of a sudden, somebody will be here to assist you? That's because there are cameras over top of you. And there's somebody standing there with a cell phone or something watching everybody checking out. And if something suspicious happens, they know it right there at the register. And they'll come up, And I've seen it. They'll pull it up, and all of a sudden, there I am on camera, shuffling something that I put aside, and they didn't notice that I had the same item, and I did 1, 2, 3, and I put 1, 2, 3 in the bag. I didn't scan each one, but it's on the receipt.
1: They caught you on camera scanning an orange for a flat-screen TV. That's what they caught you doing.
0: Now, but how many of times have we done that? You know you got three of the sodas. They're all the same. You scan one three times, and you put, but you didn't scan all three. So that looks suspicious to the cameraman upstairs, the big camera guy, and someone comes in, and they check, and they say, good to go, sir.
1: Mm-hmm.
0: So that's, now, after I go through all that, and I walk out, why should somebody at the door stop me and say, we want to see your receipt? Because you already checked back there. So, in a nutshell, those box stores where you have memberships, you have to show a receipt.
1: Mm-hmm.
0: That's maybe part of it. Because all I have to do is say, you don't want to show a receipt? Membership canceled. Don't come in here again. Boom. It's the end of that. But at Walmart, use your discretion. Be kind to the folks at the door. They're just doing a job. You know, don't fuss people out. I normally just keep walking and say, have a good day. They say, hey, Mr. Vays, we know you paid for that watermelon. You're not going to lose your job over that melon. All right. Did I clear it up? Everybody good?
1: We good.
0: All right. Now people at Walmart say, nobody's going to show me a receipt. That give a Bays on the radio messing me up. Damn, I can't stand it. All right. Enough of all that. What time is it right now? It's 6:23. I've talked longer than I should have because I was excited. It's time for Fayetteville's most dependable forecast with CBS 17 meteorologist Rachel Dunsing.
3: Today will be partly cloudy with an isolated afternoon thunderstorm and a high of 96. Tonight will be partly cloudy with a low of 73, and Tuesday will be partly cloudy with a few more afternoon storms and a high of 97. The hot and humid weather will continue this week with a spotty storm possible nearly every day. By Friday, a cold front arrives and temperatures will fall to near normal for the weekend. That is your Fayetteville forecast. I'm CBS 17 meteorologist Rachel Dunsing.
0: All right, Rachel, temperature holding steady at 76 in Fayetteville, Rayford, and also in Olivia. 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

0: News Talk 640 WFNC. We're just moving the groove and trying to make it all happen. See, I did lose my voice for real. I mean, I don't know where it went. You know how I know I lost my voice, Trev?
1: You get so scratchy?
0: No, I went to sing a song karaoke. I couldn't hit my falsetto voice. I knew it was all downhill from there.
2: Yeah.
0: And so once you realize that, you just say, what the heck? There's nothing I can do about it. I'm stuck. And that's it. All right, look, I got some news I want to read to you this morning. Coming up at 6:40, excuse me, we've got the 6:40 replay. Stacey Buckner came in here last week. What a great conversation we had with her. She comes in once a month, first of the month, talk about all kinds of stuff. She's got something going on, and we're going to share that with you. Some news for you this morning. A firefighter suffered an electrical shock while battling a large fire that destroyed a Moore County business. That fire happened just after 4 on Saturday afternoon at the Dunrobin Country Store. That's on U.S. Highway 1 north of Southern Pines. Members of the Cypress Point Fire Rescue, along with firefighters from Hoak and Harnett counties, battled that massive blaze. We're told when the firefighters arrived, smoke and flames were shooting from the building. That building, 100 years old. Now, investigators say a firefighter suffered an electrical shock. He was up on a ladder trying to put out the fire. The injured fireman was treated at the scene. He returned the week to work later that evening. We're told the building was closed for repairs at the time of the fire. The cause of that fire is still under investigation. A funeral service was held Saturday for a Fort Bragg soldier who was killed last month during a controlled demolition of an Iranian drone. Staff Sergeant Michael Swinton, 30 years old, leaves behind a wife and two children. He was an active duty soldier who joined the Army in 2017. Swinton's service included being stationed at Fort Hood in Texas and deployments to Kuwait, Bahrain, and also Iraq. Swinton's funeral was held Saturday at Southview Baptist Church in Hope Mills. There's going to be a private burial service planned for later today. Fayetteville police continue their search for a suspect in the death of Kenneth Gillis. It's the WFNC Crime Stoppers Crime of the Week. That incident happened on April 25th. That's when police responded to reports of shots being fired along the 600 block of Berwick Drive in Fayetteville. When they arrived, they found Gillis suffering from gunshot wounds. Now, because this homicide happened within the city limits of Fayetteville, Crime Stoppers is offering a reward of up to $5,000 for information leading to a suspect or an arrest in the case. Anonymous tips can be made by calling Fayetteville-Cumberland County Crime Stoppers, the number 910-483-8477. Here's my story of the morning. There was no winners in Saturday's Powerball drawing for the estimated $863.8 million. That's the largest lottery total of the year so far. Now, the next drawing is going to be taking place tonight. The estimated jackpot, $905 million. If you want to take the lump sum, you'll walk away with $391.9 million. Now, this was the eighth largest Powerball jackpot of all time. It will have to crack the milestone of $1 billion mark to even make the top seven, which includes Mega Million jackpots. Saturday's drawing was the 16th largest in U.S. history. Now, the largest Powerball jackpot and largest jackpot period ever won was in a single portion was $2.404 billion. That ticket was sold in California in November 2022. However, no jackpot has ever crossed the $1 billion mark for a lump sum payout. I don't think that's ever going to happen. Just because you take out all the taxes, it's just not going to get that way. Now, there's also a new wrinkle to this jackpot that's going to be happening tonight. This will be the first one by someone not just competing within the 45 states in Washington, D.C., Puerto Rico, and U.S. Virgin Islands. It will also be the first jackpot won by people in the United Kingdom who are taking part. The jackpot was last won on May 2nd. There have been 41 unsuccessful drawings since then, and I plan to win it all tonight. Walk away with the jackpot. Bam, boom, bing. That's it. All right. Heat's going to return to Fayetteville, Cumberland County this week. Temperatures will feel like more than 100 degrees. Look for the highs in the mid-90s expected, and some spots will probably be closer to 96, 97 degrees. The low will be in the upper 70s, and any showers that we have will be widespread and needed because we still have some problems with the drought right now. Now, by middle of this week, we have a developing trough to the north. That will start to dip towards the Carolinas. If it gets close enough, we'll see an uptick in afternoon showers and activity. I feel like a weatherman right there. Let's go to the map. I'm flashing back. You know, I was a weatherman on Channel 5 and Channel 11.
1: Oh, yeah?
0: And Channel 40.
1: Dang.
0: Man, I was having a roots thing right there. The trough is moving in. Let's go to the map. I always like to say, let's go to the map. You can't see the map in here on the radio, but I went to it. All right, anyway, right now, what time is it? It's 6:33. Let's check out local news right now with CBS 17.
2: Good morning, I'm Greg Funderburg from the CBS 17 newsroom. UNC Chapel Hill is now using outside lawyers to help with the investigation into football general manager Michael Lombardi. The news comes a week and a half since Lombardi was placed on paid administrative leave. ESPN has reported the investigation stems from an HR complaint filed by a former front office employee. While the Office of University Counsel is leading the investigation, outside lawyers are working on the inquiry. In a statement, UNC said in part, quote, the university is committed to conducting a comprehensive yet expedient review. The State Board of Elections signed off on early voting plans for 80 counties, including voting on Sunday and voting on college campuses. Democratic State Board Member Jeff Carman says several counties did approve the elimination of Sundays. Voting rights advocates say eliminating those hours could reduce access for Souls to the Polls church efforts. President Trump is making another push to limit birthright citizenship in the United States. He signed two executive orders, one aimed at limiting the number of people eligible for citizenship after their birth in the United States. The other seeks to curb birth tourism by increasing restrictions on visitors who want to come to the United States to give birth. In June, the Supreme Court rejected the president's previous effort to limit the constitutional protection of birthright citizenship. From the CBS 17 newsroom, I'm Greg Funderburg.
3: Today will be partly cloudy with an isolated afternoon thunderstorm and a high of 96. Tonight will be partly cloudy with a low of 73, and Tuesday will be partly cloudy with a few more afternoon storms and a high of 97. The hot and humid weather will continue this week with a spotty storm possible nearly every day. By Friday, a cold front arrives and temperatures will fall to near normal for the weekend. That is your Fayetteville forecast. I'm CBS 17 meteorologist Rachel Dunsing.
0: Rachel, temperatures holding steady at 76 degrees at Fayetteville, Fort Bragg, and also in Linden. 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

0: News Talk 640 WFNC. Say, say, ha, ha, ha. That's the 70s there, boy. Tell you what. And it was hot back then. Disco was hot. You know, I wrote an article when I was at Central State University. I was on the newspaper staff up there, and I wrote, disco is here to stay. I said, it's never going to leave. They're using it to sell commercials. They're doing all this stuff here. Then all of a sudden, rap started, and the Sugar Hill Gang started singing to Sheik's Good Time and Hip Hop, A Hibby to the Hibby. That was it. That was the end of it. Big Herc and all those guys, the Bronx, you know, it started it. I actually saw Grandmaster Flash online talking about how he developed the turntables and the mixing that he did. Have you seen that? I was just totally impressed. I was intrigued. Have you seen that, Trev?
1: Nope.
0: Do you know who Grandmaster Flash is?
1: Nope.
0: Dang, I know I'm going to be 71 Sunday. I'm old. You don't know Grandmaster Flash?
1: Nope.
0: And the Furious Five?
1: No. Never heard of it at all.
0: You're kidding me. How old are you?
1: 24.
0: Yeah, okay. Well, anyway. Back in the day, we had to put a needle on a record. Yeah. And then, do you know what a record is?
1: Yes, I know what a record is.
0: You know what a needle is on a record? You know what I'm talking about?
1: Yeah.
0: Okay, you've seen that. Okay. And you had to mix. Even in the radio station here, you had to put a needle on the record and you had to spin it back so it didn't go whoop when you put it on air. You had to cue the record.
1: Mm.
0: And you had to push buttons in here to start the commercials. And on the end of each 8-track cart, there was an out cue. And you're standing here, you had to see. And when the last 3 words came up, boom, you push the next one.
1: Mm.
0: We have all these fancy dancing computers in here just starting stuff and you're going out and eating a sandwich. Somebody had to be in here.
1: Here he goes.
0: And you had to have your license up on the wall. You had to have a third-class broadcast license.
1: Mm.
0: You got a license?
1: A driver's license?
0: You had to protect the transmitter from someone coming in, taking over the place. Okay, man. You youngins. All you youngins out there, listen, Uncle Gil. I've got a great show this morning. It's time for the 640 replay right now. Had a great conversation with Stacey Buckner. And I hope the information we're getting replay is not outdated because I know she had something coming up. It might have passed this weekend. But if not, it's always good to hear from her. Play Stacey. Podcast, and we have the trailer music up there. First thing I see, we're banned in this country, that country. All countries need to gear this report.
2: I agree. Thank you.
0: All countries, front and center. Stacey Buckner, how are you today?
2: Living my best life, brother.
0: That's
2: so thankful
0: right.
2: to be here.
0: Veteran Services of the Carolinas. You wear a lot of hats.
2: I do, man.
0: But this is the one that you're talking about. And for those of you who do not know Stacey, CNN, hometown hero. When was that? A year or two ago?
2: Yeah, it was in 2023. It's been a minute, but you know, I'll ride that train all the way to the end.
0: Well, you know, the thing about it is, and I always say this about folks in our community here: you got a key to the city. You get the longleaf pine thing yet?
2: No, haven't gotten that yet.
0: We'll work on that. But the point is, we don't break our arms enough, patting ourselves on the back, because of the great work that we do. You're a very humble woman,
2: Thank you.
0: I've done that story. I was out there.
2: I know, from day one.
0: I was out there when you, you know,

0: Yeah, and I just want to share this real quickly here because everyone thinks you're military.
1: No, I know. I'm not a veteran.
0: You're not a veteran.
1: No.
0: But you are living your...
1: But I played one on TV.
0: You,
1: that's what you say, right?
0: Yes, you do. You do play a service member on TV, but the work that you do for our veterans is amazing. And just before we get into other things, just share the story where you went and you gave a homeless veteran a toiletry thing, and what happened?
1: Yeah, she threw it back at me, Gil. She said, you know, what is this? This hygiene kit, what am I supposed to do with it? And back then, I had no idea. I just knew I wanted to help, thought that was a good way to do that. And then, you know, you have to give with intention because there was nowhere for her to shower. Now there is. Thank you to places like Fayetteville Cares and Mayor Colvin getting those toilets and stuff out for those folks under the bridge. That was a big blessing, and we have moved those encampments out and gotten most of those folks into permanent housing.
0: Yeah, but the story that the part of that story that you're leaving out, hold that microphone a little bit closer to you here.
1: Okay,
0: is because this particular woman hadn't taken a shower in X amount of time.
1: Yeah,
0: and you ended up with your Jeep. Is it a Jeep?
1: This
0: and a shower. You tell it because. It just comes out better when you tell.
1: Well, I had a shower on my Jeep already, Gil, and I was using it, you know, for camping and adventuring in my Jeep, and you know, it's like God spoke to me that day. How can I help, God? And that was it. I had a shower right there on my Jeep already, so pulled that thing out, and she took a shower, and I've never seen a blessing come to life like that, like I did that day.
0: Well, and the quote that I think you said that she said was she felt like a shiny new penny.
1: A shiny new penny, yeah. I miss Bama. That was her name,
0: and,
1: Alabama.
0: You know, and you see that story has resonated with me from the time I did the TV story with you. I don't forget those details. And it's easy to get choked up when you do these kind of stories or when you actually perform that act trying to help our service members and stuff. So we thank you. You're God blessing to our community here, and we appreciate what you do. So now, what do you we got some other things here that we want to talk to. Let me turn this audio down because it was way too hot here. You went out to the return of the casket of our loved
1: for
0: one.
1: Sergeant
0: Were you
1: Swinton.
0: Out there?
1: Yeah.
0: Right. And who was the soldier again?
1: Sergeant Swinton.
0: Yeah, and it was an emotional and heartfelt, sombering occasion that we in this community know all too well.
1: Yeah, it was. It was heartbreaking. I'm part of the Patriot Guard Riders here in North Carolina. So once we got the call to action, all of my fellow Patriot Guard Riders went out and stood with flags to welcome that soldier home.
0: Well, again, our hearts go out to the family as they deal with I think the funerals this weekend for Sergeant Swinson. And you know, I hate to say we're used to this. But the main thing that we're used to is the outpouring from the community supporting the family.
1: That's right.
0: And so that's not going to stop, no matter how much this conflict in Iran goes on. And we have service members deployed in harm's way all the time. It's the nature of the beast for those of us who live in this community.
1: And we see it because we live so close to Bragg, where other communities may just see it on TV. This is right here. You know, this really hits home. And he grew up here, so he was a native, and we'll be at the funeral, standing tall there too.
0: Okay, well, we've got again, our hearts go out to that family as they go through the grieving process. And there's no statute of limitations on grieving. They're going to take as much time as they need to try to get over this. It's going to be difficult. I saw the wife and just the family talking about the loss, mm-hmm. and you just can't put words to it.
1: No,
0: you can't empathize with that unless it's happened to you. So, again, we'll keep them in our prayers.
1: Yeah, and we're here for those after services, too, for that family. So that's really important.
0: Absolutely. Now, we've got some tiny houses that just change gears just a little bit that are going to be built in Operation Inasmuch.
1: Yeah, I'm excited about
0: some,
1: that, man.
0: Some details about that.
1: Well, so, you know, Off-Road Outreach, we attempted the tiny home thing a few years ago. And, you know, there was a lot of support in the community. But at the end of the day, we just didn't have the right people in place to make that happen here in Cumberland County. So we donated those homes to the Lumbee Tribal Council. So they are using those homes out at their cultural center. But these ones over at Operation Inasmuch, I think if anybody can make this thing happen, it's going to be in as much they've been here 25 years, and we're just happy to partner with them on this effort.
0: Well, and I think, you know, Dr. McAllister and I were talking about this last year with Up and Coming Weekly, because they have a story in there about the operation in as much and what they're planning to do. You know, you have to have the support for the veterans beyond just putting brick and mortar up and having a place for them to shower and everything. Talk about that a little bit. You know what's needed in order to make this happen.
1: Yeah, these villages over there are, I mean, they're in the right location. Operation Inasmuch is right there, so they do have those wraparound services. And Craig knows what they do well and what they don't do, and so he has got the right people in place. You know, we had all the best people, but sometimes the best people are not the right fit, you know. So we're ready to help him execute this in the community because it's needed.
0: You know, I was out at, I had to go to an appointment yesterday, and I mentioned this last hour as well, at the VA clinics out on Rayford Road.
1: Yeah, good for you. I'm glad to see you're going, man.
0: I'm out
1: we've been talking about this.
0: I know. I go out and do my thing, and they check on me. My A1C was 11, and I got it down, back down to 8.
1: Let's go, Gil.
0: Yeah, you know, and so, I mean, I'm making adjustments that I need to do. And my dad was a diabetic, and so you really got to watch those things. And we have service members who are dealing with all types of illnesses, some mental health illnesses. But the point I was making, and I made this last hour, was, you know, on my walk in, you know, you park your car, Doris was just blown away with how many handicapped parking spots there are out there. It's like
1: everybody's 100% PNT here. Don't you know this?
0: but it really hits home when you see all those, when it's empty and you see all those signs out there that are handicapped parking out of there. It hits home as to the sacrifices that are made by people in this community to protect this country.
1: That's right.
0: So I'm walking in, minding my own business. I was about 30 minutes ahead of time, but I counted probably 3 or 4 cars packed with clothes in them. Mm. And I want to show you one thing.
1: Yeah.
0: For those in the front.
1: Is that what you wore yesterday?
0: Well, no, I always wear, I would either wear this or my 327 Signal. But the reason I'm bringing this out is in the dashboard of every one of those vehicles was a hat with a unit on it, and the clothes were packed in the back. And so that said to me, there's a service member who is living out of his or her truck or vehicle.
1: Yeah,
0: how can that happen?
1: I know. We're trying to not let this continue to happen. But at the end of the day, Gil, let's be honest, we're not going to end homelessness. Okay, we're just not. But for our veterans, I see it too. You know, they're living out of their vehicles, but they're going to their appointments, and maybe they only just get enough income to make that car payment or live out of their vehicle. So the VA is a great point of entry to help them get services over there at Building 50 at HUD-VASH. So next time you see someone with a car like that, if they're in there, make sure you guide them there, man.
0: Yeah,
1: tell them to give us a call, NC Serbs.
0: The thing about it is, you know, there's some folks in terms of mental health, for folks who want to live on the streets.
1: That's why I said we'll never end homelessness.
0: That's right.
1: Sometimes it is a choice.
0: And you know, you got a lot of Vietnam era vets. The baby boomers, our generation, is the biggest part of the population right now. First time that this has happened in the history of the country. And so there are a lot of us who are just at wit's end on how to take care of ourselves. And there's a lot of folks who just one paycheck away from be living in the car themselves. And you see that. You do that.
1: You're not wrong, yeah. That's why we want to make sure our veterans are getting the benefits that they deserve and that they're entitled to, you know?
0: All right, look, Stacey Buckner is with Veteran Services of the Carolinas. Stacey, we're going to hold you over here for a second. You come in. News Talk 640 WFNC. Kill the music before they kill us in a couple of couple more countries because we went too long on the music. Stacey Buckner is with Veteran Services of the Carolinas. You got, you know, we're a couple of years removed from Hurricane Helene.
1: Yeah.
0: But there's still stuff going on, and you've got a groundbreaking of stuff that you want to share with us. What's going on?
1: I do, yeah. You know, we're coming up on the 2-year anniversary of Hurricane Helene, and you know, from when we did the Air Angels thing, like, I mean, we've been out there since the day of, you know, our headquarters, our ministry is in Asheville, so we're right in the heart of it. But our Veterans Restoration Quarters was completely flattened in Hurricane Helene, and thanks to some generous folks and you know, getting some, excuse me, getting some funding. Our Veterans Restoration Quarters has been renovated and opened. So we purchased the Quality Inn right up on the hill, right across the street. And now our veterans are in there, and that's completely renovated. It's a hotel.
0: Yeah, but then, you know, I remember you going out there, and you know, it's not more than just you. There's a group of folks who said, hey, we've got a shelter out there with veterans that's been washed away.
1: That's
0: just,
1: right.
0: And was it just open at the time? Or
1: no, it had been open a little bit, but 250 veterans displaced. But we took care of them. We got them, you know, housed the very next day, just having them in our shelters there. But we also have our Veterans Villas, which is a 134-unit. That's the groundbreaking that I'm talking about. And that's going to be where the old Veterans Restoration Quarters was. So permanent supportive housing for veterans who are coming out of homelessness. So we're really excited about that. That's August 13th.
0: August 13th. And how big a facility is that going to be?
1: So it is 134 units. And again, like for those that are coming out of experiencing homelessness with the transitional housing at the VRQ, they'll move right into the Veterans Villas.
0: Yeah, you know, you and I were talking off camera here about the amount of support that you get from different organizations. Yeah. Highlight that a little bit because it's pretty amazing.
1: Yeah, we have a lot of support. So ABCCM, which stands for Asheville Buncombe Community Christian Ministries, we have over 300 churches that support us in that area. And here, we have an office here as well, right on Murchison Road, 707 Murchison Road.
0: You know, when we have these type of events, be it in the mountains or here with Hurricane Matthew and Florence, when we were dealing with a lot of flooding, you know, there are people still recovering.
1: Yeah, we're still rebuilding out there.
0: Sure.
1: 2 years is nothing.
0: Yeah, that's right. And there are folks, remember when we did Air Angels, I know the folks from New York were amazed at the outpour of giving from the pilots who donated their planes and everything. And I remember talking with Valerie Smaldone in New York, and it was like par for the course for us down here in terms of what the giving
1: is. This is what we do.
0: Yeah, we do this.
1: This is no surprise. This is what we do.
0: Yeah, and but still, the folks who donated those planes, it was a big deal.
1: It was.
0: You know, for them to coordinate that and make that all happen so that the people who needed to get supplies and relief stuff, they didn't have to do that. They didn't have to donate airplanes. So now, and here's the important thing that we want to make. It's been 2 years. The cameras are gone. You know, all that stuff around it is gone. What is it like for folks there? Have you been there? Or what is it like now?
1: They're still rebuilding, man. They're still, I mean, you have to think about, you weren't prepared for something like that. And then you have generational wealth that has just been completely destroyed with these farms and the rural areas out there. They're still rebuilding.
0: I tell you what, man, what a heck of a story. And, you know, we've been through this with Hurricanes Matthew and Florence, where we had people who were, you know, in hotels and RVs and everything for years. And so what happened out there with Hurricane Helene is far from over. Even though the cameras are gone, the misery still is happening out there. And, you know, God bless all those folks and people like Stacy Buckner and their organization that's still out there helping. All right, you're listening to News Talk 640 WFNC. Right now is 6:56. I'm Gilbert Bays. We've got local weather right now with CBS 17 meteorologist Rachel Dunsing.
2: Today will be partly cloudy with an isolated afternoon thunderstorm and a high of 96. Tonight will be partly cloudy with a low of 73, and Tuesday will be partly cloudy with a few more afternoon storms and a high of 97. The hot and humid weather will continue this week with a spotty storm possible nearly every day. By Friday, a cold front arrives and temperatures will fall to near normal for the weekend. That is your Fayetteville forecast. I'm CBS 17 meteorologist Rachel Dunsing.
0: Rachel, right now 75 degrees in Fayetteville, Hope Mills, and at Fort Bragg. 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
5: Have you ever tried to take a screen away from your kid only to be met with a full-blown meltdown? Well, as a father of three, believe me, I have been there. But here's the thing. It's mostly not their fault. These devices are literally designed to make us crave them. Science journalist Dr. Michaeline Dukleff wrote about this in her new book, Dopamine Kids. She argues that dopamine isn't actually the pleasure chemical we think it is, but instead the chemical of, quote, wanting and desire. So what does that mean? Taking screens away is rarely going to work. Your kid is just going to crave them more. What does work, she says, is in fact replacing the screen with something just as fun. Instead of telling your kids no more videos after dinner, teach them to ride a bike, do some baking, bust out game night, and start small, one screen-free night a week. I'm Dr. Sanjay Gupta, helping you live a better life.
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10: Iran is making new demands. I'm Dave Anthony, Fox News. To get the Strait of Hormuz fully open again with no more attacks on ships like the U.S. has demanded, Iran's Supreme National Security Council is calling for American forces to leave the region and for compensation for damages caused by U.S. attacks.
11: With details still being worked out, the U.S. naval blockade remains in effect. U.S. Central Command says as of August 9th, CENTCOM has redirected 55 commercial vessels disabled to and boarded to ensure compliance. And President Trump told Axios on Sunday, "We are low-keying it. We are only semi-negotiating with them." The president went on to say, "We are just watching Iran with its huge inflation and the fact they have no money."
10: Fox's Trey Yingston, Tel Aviv. Oil prices up about 1% this morning, and more tension now in the region.
12: Israel is publicly rejecting a U.S.-backed Gaza peace plan. Prime Minister Benjamin Netanyahu is vowing there will be no military withdrawal until Hamas fully disarms. He also says a Palestinian state will not be established as long as he's prime minister. The 15-point deal was negotiated by President Trump's International Board of Peace.
10: Fox's Marianne Rafferty, a boat captain in New York, reportedly in federal custody now facing reckless endangerment charges after his charter boat capsized in the New York Harbor over the weekend near the Statue of Liberty, killing two of the 14 people on board, a mother and her five-month-old baby. Candidates will be out campaigning a final day before primaries in four states, and Fox's Alex Hogan reports.
13: In Wisconsin, Francesca Hong is making a final push before Tuesday's Democratic primary for governor. The Democratic Socialist is backed by the Democratic Socialists of America, and she's faced criticism over social media posts from the past where she called to cancel Thanksgiving, abolish ICE, and abolish prisons. Hong now says those positions do not reflect what she would pursue as governor.
10: Hong leads in the polls in the governor's race. The winning Democrat will face Republican Congressman Tom Tiffany in November. 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
10: While the U.S. has cracked down on drug trafficking off the South American coast with an almost year-long operation, blowing up boats suspected of smuggling drugs, killing alleged narco-terrorists, one of the world's most wanted men, who'd been sanctioned by the U.S., is behind bars in Ireland, where he was extradited after being arrested in April in Dubai.
6: Daniel Kinahan's been described by the Treasury as leading one of the most dangerous cartels in the world. He now stands accused of directing the activities of a criminal organization. He landed in Dublin, Ireland yesterday evening and was immediately taken to court. Kinahan's activities have been monitored around the world. The UK National Crime Agency says the cartel's been responsible for importing drugs and firearms. Irish investigators believe the group has brought in over $1 billion. It's also been linked to more than a dozen gangland murders. Daniel Kinahan's been under US sanctions since 2022. Jonathan Savage, Fox News.
10: On Wall Street, stock futures are mixed, coming off last week's gains that ended with the S&P 500 at a record high. An NBA legend has died, Don Nelson, a former player who's in the Basketball Hall of Fame as a coach.
17: Nelson won 5 championships as a player with the Celtics. His death was announced by the Golden State Warriors, one of the teams he coached. They did not release details. Nelson is one of 2 coaches in history to have at least 250 wins with 3 different franchises, Milwaukee, Dallas, and Golden State. He also served as GM for all 3 franchises. He was a 3-time coach of the year and made the playoffs 18 times in 31 seasons. He went to the conference finals 3 times with the Bucks, once with the Mavericks. He never won a title. Don Nelson, 86. Jay Berman, Fox News.
10: In baseball, the Tampa Bay Rays, the team with the best record in the American League, won their 6th straight game, beating Seattle 4-1, and Ty Gibbs won the NASCAR Cup Series race in Iowa. I'm Dave Anthony. This is Fox News.
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0: Good morning, Carolina. 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I want to welcome you to the second hour of Good Morning Fayetteville. This is Monday, August the 10th. I'm Gilbert Bays. Trev Truth, trying to figure stuff out over there, Studio 2. CBS 17 meteorologist Rachel Dunsing says 40% chance of showers today. Thunderstorms a possibility as well. High temperature 92. Right now 76 degrees in Fayetteville and Fort Bragg. Headline news for you through my raspy voice that I'm getting ready to lose here. Firefighter suffered an electrical shock while battling a large fire that destroyed a Moore County business. Funeral service was held Saturday for a Fort Bragg soldier who was killed last month during a controlled demolition of an Iranian drone. Fayetteville police continue their search for a suspect in the death of Kenneth Gillis. It's the WFNC Crime Stoppers Crime of the Week. There were no jackpot winners for Saturday night's Powerball drawing, making tonight's winning ticket worth $905 million. And heat returns to Fayetteville and Cumberland County this week with temperatures that will feel like it's more than 100 degrees. We'll have all those stories and more coming your way, but first, local news from CBS 17.
1: Good morning, I'm Greg Funderburg from the CBS 17 newsroom. A guilty verdict this hour in the murder trial of Carl Wiggins in Sampson County. Wiggins is convicted of killing his wife. Kara Wiggins was reported missing in June of 2021. Her remains were found buried in Roseboro nearly 2 months later. A jury found him guilty of first-degree murder and concealment of a death. Court records show Wiggins is appealing the verdict. Happening now, there is a new woman taking the title of Miss North Carolina USA. Brittany Boltonhouse is being stripped of the title she won just over a month ago. A statement from the chairman and CEO of the Miss USA organization said the decision was made together with Boltonhouse, her state directors, and the Miss USA organization. The statement goes on to say the Miss USA organization does not tolerate racism, homophobia, transphobia, or language that strips any person of their dignity. Myla Hadley, who was runner-up, will now represent North Carolina at the Miss USA pageant later this month. The Johnson County Little League softball team will now play Saturday in the semifinals of the Little League Softball World Series. The All-Star team took on the Southeast Regional team from Florida. North Carolina walked away with a big win. The final score was 5-2. The team will face the winner of today's matchup between Florida versus Washington. From the CBS 17 newsroom, I'm Greg Funderburg.
2: Today will be partly cloudy with an isolated afternoon thunderstorm and a high of 96. Tonight will be partly cloudy with a low of 73, and Tuesday will be partly cloudy with a few more afternoon storms and a high of 97. The hot and humid weather will continue this week with a spotty storm possible nearly every day. By Friday, a cold front arrives and temperatures will fall to near normal for the weekend. That is your Fayetteville forecast. I'm CBS 17 meteorologist Rachel Dunsing.
0: All right, Rachel, right now we've got 75 degrees in Fayetteville, Hope Mills, and also Fort Bragg. 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
11: 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Bring that music up a little bit. You know, it's Janet Jackson in control. We don't have the podcast up right now. But if that was playing with the podcast, we would be banned in 15 countries.
12: Yeah, we'd definitely be banned.
11: We ain't having a Super Bowl mishap right here on the radio. No, that was one of those times of the year, man. I mean, time of the decade when the Jackson vibe and all that stuff. And they were in control of everything. I couldn't get anything done. It's going to be warm today. It's going to be warm this week. I always like to let you know about the cooling centers because there's a lot of places you can go if you don't have air conditioning. And I tell you what, is it easier to get cool or is it easier to get warm? You know,
12: that's a good question. I say warm.
11: Yeah, it's easier to get warm than it is to get cool because you can get a maybe kerosene heater. And Captain Shake Shaft told me, kerosene heaters, you can get carbon monoxide poisoning from those, just like gas or generator and all that stuff. I was giving people the wrong information on there. I said, go get your generator, put it in the house. Don't worry about any carbon monoxide. And he couldn't wait. Captain Shake Shaft couldn't wait to get in here to wring my neck and say, stop telling people that, because you can get carbon monoxide poisoning anyway. So we're not worried about the heat right now. We're worried about the cooling stations. You know, we got the temperatures that are going to be up in the hundreds. Well, it's going to be in the upper 90s, but it's going to feel like it's in the hundreds. So there's a lot of different places you can go. Here in Cumberland County, the Department of Public Service, Public Health, and their first floor lobby is where you can just go in there and check out things and kind of mosey around, just get cooled off if you can. Also, right next door, the Cumberland County Department of Social Services in their auxiliary lobby. Now, that lobby is open from 7:30 to 5 p.m. as a cooling station. The Department of Public Health, 8 a.m. to 5 p.m. So those are two locations off Ramsey Street that you can go and get some relief from the heat. The Cumberland County Public Libraries, all eight of them, all locations throughout the county, you can go in, read a book, and just stay cool. Fayetteville Area System of Transit, the main lobby, that's 505 Franklin Street in Fayetteville. The Fayetteville Cares Day Resource Center, 128 South King Street, 9 a.m. to 5 p.m. You can get over there, sit around, be cool. Fayetteville-Cumberland County Parks and Recreation Center lobbies. They have multiple locations that you can go check out. So go over to one of the rec centers and chill out. Grab a basketball. Take Trevor to the hoop. He can't play. Hear him tell it. He ain't even listening to me.
12: Say it again.
11: I said, you can go to the Parks and Recreation Centers and, stay cool in those.
12: Oh, yeah.
11: And while you're there, you can play some ball. I said, go play Trevor. He can't play.
12: Oh, you crazy. One-on-ones, $10 right now. Anybody.
11: 20.
12: 20. 30.
11: Do we have a goal out in the back?
12: Nah, we
11: don't. All right. Then 100. We don't have a goal in the back? I'll play for 100 outside. Oh, we don't have a goal. Yeah, you lucky, man. Okay. But anyway, go over and you can get cool and check it out. All right, now, look, some safety things here as we go through the heat, as the week continues to get hot this week. Drink plenty of water. Hydrate is what everybody tells you to do. And that's good even when it's not hot outside. You should drink plenty of water. Stay in air-conditioned spaces when possible. I already told you where you can go. You got places you can go. Avoid direct sun exposure during the heat hours. And I think that'd be like 2 in the afternoon or so, somewhere around that time. You don't want to be out in the afternoon. Now, I remember I was in Saudi Arabia. And over there, they say it's a dry heat, and it's still hot like an oven. And so over there in Saudi Arabia, in a lot of places in the Middle East, I was in Egypt, and a lot of places in the Middle East during the summer, they work from 8 in the morning till noon, and then they shut down shop at noon, and then they open back up at 4 in the afternoon when it's cool. Mm. So during the heat of the day from noon to 4, the business is shut down, and now, we're not like that here, but when you have temperatures like you have in the Middle East, it's par for the course. The stores shut down, people go home, get out of the way, and then come back out. And it was always amazing at night to see the folks that came out from 4 to 8 p.m., just like it was normal times. Time to go shopping. Shopping part two. We don't do that here, so just avoid direct sunlight during the peak hours of heat. Limit your outdoor activities and take breaks in the shade. Unlike me, I'm cutting the grass in the heat of the day. I'm out there, boom, boom. My neighbor's looking out. I can see him. They don't think I see him. I see him peeking out through the Venetian blinds. That Kevin Bay's out there cutting the grass again.
12: You still got the hat with the fans?
11: Yes, I do. Matter of fact, after my little niece told me that my teeth were brown and I sent them all home, I wouldn't cut the grass that night with my brown teeth. If you missed that, my 8-year-old niece said, Uncle Gil, we were swimming in the swimming pool. And she said, Uncle Gil, you brush your teeth? I said, every day. But they look kind of brown. Hey, what does an 8-year-old know? I went upstairs and brushed my teeth 5 times after that. All right. Check on older adults during the heat. That's very important. Children and pets as well. Never leave any children and pets inside parked vehicles. I was over at Walmart the other day. There were 5 dogs inside a pickup truck. And they yapping. I thought one of the pit bulls was going to jump out and get me. He would have been in for a surprise if he did. Ranger Bay's out there. But why would you? And the windows were halfway down. Somebody's shopping. What, leave the dogs at home. Why would you do that? Mm. Okay. All right. Anyway. You know, these official cooling centers are not overnight locations. I want to make sure you understand that. That's not where they are. Come on in. There's no sitting around. We got people walking in the lobby. That's got to be Craig Morrison. Hydration resources may be available at some of these locations, but you might want to bring your own water. And definitely, they're not cooking up a meal over there. Come on in. Sit down here. It's like Johnny Carson. Have yourself a seat right there. We're going to put you on the podcast in a minute. How are you, sir?
13: Good, my friend.
11: All right. Operation In As Much.
13: Yes, sir. Yes, sir.
11: It's good to see you.
13: Good to see you, too. I brought you some info just to
11: share. I know. I know all this.
13: I know you've been doing it for a long time, brother.
11: I'm on top of my head. Craig Morrison, what is your title over there?
13: Executive Director.
11: Right. Bring that microphone in front of you here. We're going to put you on the podcast in a second. I'm still just lollygagging over here about some issues. It's going to get hot this week.
13: Oh, yeah.
11: And you know about that. You guys provide some relief for folks during the heat. I know I don't see you on the list here. You don't have a cooling station over
13: there. We do not have a cooling station, but we have the breakfast program every single day, Monday through Friday.
11: Right.
13: And then we have the Lodge Living Hope program. And so that has classes and all kinds of stuff going on.
11: All right. Well, we're going to talk with you in a second here as soon as I finish my little monologue here. So we have all that going. The other thing I want to bring out is the fact that school's going to start August 24th. That's not this Monday. It's a couple of weeks. And between now and then, there are like countless backpack giveaways and things like that are going on all across the county. The Cumberland County Sheriff's Office just did Christmas in July, and that's going to benefit the Salvation Army and Johnny Wilson's place.
13: Fayetteville Urban Ministry.
11: Fayetteville Urban Ministry. I had a senior moment there, but that's okay. So there's a bunch of them going on here. That is taking care of that. That's for Christmas kind of stuff.
13: Yeah.
11: But we also have Angels in Kitchen, Books, Backpacks, and Beauty. We had Ms. Turnier in here on August 15th. This is where this one's going to be taking place. August 15th is Saturday from 11 a.m. to 4 p.m. Heritage Park, 5445 Lakeview Road, Hope Mills. They were looking for some sponsors and everything. I hope they got everything together. They're going to be giving away a bunch of stuff there at that location. And then we've got two of them on August 29th. Now, remember, school goes back in on August 24th, but that doesn't matter because teachers and folks, they need stuff all year long. Mm-hmm. So we have Magnolia Baptist Church on August 29th. This is a good one here. They're going to be serving a meal from 4:45 to 5:30, and then Christian Illusionist is going to be joining them. Joseph Young, free hot dogs and drinks going to be served before the show, and free school supplies will be on hand for students in grades K through 12 after the show. So that's going to be a pretty neat thing to check out. Magnolia Baptist Church, they're located in Stedman. 1021 Magnolia Church Road. Where else would Magnolia Church be?
13: Exactly.
11: On Magnolia Church Road. So I have to see where I found this flyer. I was picking up some pizza for the kids, and they had this up in the Papa John's. It was on the counter up there, and they had a bunch of these little Jesus.
13: Yeah.
11: Also, everybody needs a little Jesus.
13: That's
11: you
13: can right.
11: pick up some of those too. That was pretty neat. So I thought I'd share that on the radio this morning. I picked it up at Papa John's, and then we got this one on August 29th in partnership with Cumberland County Schools, Balm and Gilead.
13: Mm-hmm.
11: Family Counseling Ministry, Back to School, Community Impact Event. And they've got a lot of items that are going to be available, backpack, school supplies, men and women's kids clothing going to be available, grocery bundles, household goods. Man, people really come out when you talk about stuff like this. August 29th, mark your calendars for this day, 10 in the morning till noon. It's 2 hours. You're going to give back to the community. This is going to be happening at Grays Creek High School, 5301 Celebration Drive in Hope Mills. Get out there and enjoy that one as well. So, and look, that's just three of countless back-to-school stuff that's going to be given away. You know, the ones I like, Craig, are the ones where you have barbers and beauty salons out there giving haircuts and fixing up the kids.
13: Oh, yeah.
11: You know, before they go back to school. And it's just a wonderful thing. Mm-hmm. Let's see all that. All right, look, we're going to have Craig Morrison here in a second. We're going to bring you up on the podcast in a second. But right now, we've got Fayetteville's most dependable forecast with CBS 17 meteorologist Rachel Dunsing.
2: Today will be partly cloudy with an isolated afternoon thunderstorm and a high of 96. Tonight will be partly cloudy with a low of 73, and Tuesday will be partly cloudy with a few more afternoon storms and a high of 97. The hot and humid weather will continue this week with a spotty storm possible nearly every day. By Friday, a cold front arrives and temperatures will fall to near normal for the weekend. That is your Fayetteville forecast. I'm CBS 17 meteorologist Rachel Dunsing.
11: All right, Rachel, thank you so much. Right now, 75 degrees in Fayetteville, Fort Bragg, and also in Bun Level. 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

0: News Talk 640 WFNC. Kill that music before we're banned in 100 countries. I'm here with Craig Morrison, the executive director of Operation Inasmuch. I invited you in here on spare of the moment. I've been trying to get you on here, and I'm glad that you're here with us today. You've got something going on here that is very important to the community. We got some houses that are going to be built not too far from your location. And Craig, tell us about it, because this is something you've been working on for 3 years.
1: And I appreciate you allowing me to be here to share. This has been Answers to Prayer. And so what began 3 years ago as a prayer walk around our community, we really just were seeking God's next step for Inasmuch. And one of those things that we were praying for was God to clean up the neighborhood. The second thing we were praying for was that just kind of bubbled up over those 7 months of prayer walking was, what are we doing for our veterans? What are we doing for women and children? What are we doing for the elderly and the disabled? And we're like, yes, Lord, we want to do more. How can we do more? Show us the way. And so 7 months into that process, I get a phone call from Mary Holmes at the Community Foundation, Cumberland Community Foundation. She says, Craig, I think you need to meet this guy. He comes with plans in his hands, literally plans in his hands. The Lord's told me to build housing for veterans. I said, fantastic. This is wonderful. We've been getting lots of questions about how can we do this. He says, the only catch is I can't do it until 2026. I said, no problem. He said, but in the meantime, I want to help you start acquiring the property and going through all the process to get that done. So Ralph and Linda Huff stepped forward, said, hey, here's a $2 million gift, pledged gift, to build housing for our veterans.
0: Well, now hold it. Now, who just walks in with $2 million off the streets and not been sent there by God?
1: Exactly.
0: Come on now.
1: Ralph and Linda Huff. It's like the Lord's hand is all over this thing.
0: Wow. Well, I mean, that's amazing backdrop to the story. And it's something that Operation Inasmuch has been wanting to do for some time. Now, for folks who are not familiar with your operation, give us a little background of what it is you do on a regular basis beside build homes for veterans.
1: Sure. So let me take you back to the very, very beginning. 1995, a group of churches here in Fayetteville said, hey, what can we do outside the four walls? They started serving our community, building wheelchair ramps, re-roofing houses. They called them Blitz Days. Did that for 10 years in 2006. Fayetteville area Operation Inasmuch began with Sue Bird launching the breakfast program. So we serve breakfast Monday through Friday, hot nutritious meal every morning, 7:30 a.m. And then 10 years later after that, 2017, the lodge is built. It starts as an emergency shelter, which is now a life transition program. It takes 9 to 12 months to go through the Living Hope program. And then now here we are, 2026. I mean, almost on the money, 2006, 2016, 2026. Now we're building Inasmuch Village.
0: You know, I've been here for a gazillion years. And when you say Sue Bird, you know, what an individual she, a godsend.
1: Total godsend, exactly.
0: You know, to this community. And I work with her. You know, I've been over to the breakfast. Yeah. We've done stuff to help try to raise money and do promotional things.
1: Yeah.
0: And it's just a blessing to see Operation Inasmuch. That's all one word. For folks who don't know, it is. I was taken back by that. Is that up on you on the building as well? That
1: it
0: way?
1: Is.
0: You see it
1: is.
0: That way?
1: And it comes straight from the Bible, Matthew 25:40. Jesus says, "In as much as you've done unto the least of these, you've done it unto me." And we're a military town, so everything has to be an operation. Operation
0: That's
1: in as much.
0: All right. And so, and here's the thing. So now we're talking about the houses that are going to be built there. Give us a description of what the Huffs have provided you the capability to do. It's going to be located not far from your building.
1: That's right. It's going to be right beside the lodge on Hillsborough Street. There's going to be 16 cottage homes. They're one-bedroom cottages. They'll have a furnished cottage, so living room, kitchen, bedroom, bathroom, everything will be there that's needed. We're modeling this after Eden Village in Wilmington. So we went down there, took a tour, saw everything that they had going on. We said, man, this needs to happen in Fayetteville to serve those who served us.
0: Now, the thing about it is you just can't take a homeless person or a less fortunate person off the street and put them in a home.
1: That's right.
0: There's got to be more mechanics to it, and you've got the mechanics for that as well. Talk about that.
1: That's right. So the great thing, too, about this project is that we're partnering with other agencies to help provide a lot of those wraparound services, because you need, yes, the home is a good starting place, but you also need those wraparound services, case management, peer support. You need vocational training. You need all this other support. So Veterans of the Carolina, Employment Source, Warrior Bridge, Volunteers of America, they're coming in helping us put some of these pieces in place.
0: you know, it is an ongoing thing. And Craig, if you just joined me, Craig Morris is the executive director of Operation Inasmuch in Fayetteville. How long have you been there?
1: So I've been here 6 years. April 1st, 2020 was my first day on the job.
0: But doesn't it feel like you've been there all along?
1: Oh, yeah. I came to Fayetteville in 2006. So right when Inasmuch was beginning, I'm beginning my journey here at Inasmuch. I was the youth pastor at Snyder Memorial.
0: Well, and so now we've gone full circle here, and we're going to be building these homes in here. Are they called tiny homes?
1: So we call them cottage homes. Mm-hmm. That's the official title, but some folks refer to them as tiny homes as well. But they're 600 square feet, and they're fully furnished.
0: And, you know, it doesn't take much space, especially if you've been sleeping under a bridge somewhere.
1: Yeah.
0: And all of a sudden, it's just really be amazed that you have a roof over your head.
1: Right.
0: That's the start. Yeah, and
1: but the community is the other part, and so that's why building these houses in community, every house is going to have a front porch with a rocking chair, so folks will be able to sit on the front porch. They'll be able to understand they're in a safe place, a stable place, and a secure place. So you need all of those three S's to have health, safety, stability, and support, and that's what we're going to build in as much village.
0: So there's going to be 16 units,
1: mm-hmm.
0: and we know that the need is bigger than that.
1: Oh, yeah.
0: You know, so how do you pick the 16 people, or how does that work?
1: So our friends with Veterans of Carolina and Employment Source, they already have a waiting list. They have folks who they work with all the time who are veterans and who need housing. We have some folks at Inasmuch who come to breakfast. So all of that comes together, and there's a criteria, there's a process, application, but we're working through that right now.
0: Well, you know, I've had a great opportunity to work with Stacy Buckner. And, you know, she wants to bring the small homes here as well.
1: Right.
0: And, you know, you got to have the support in order to make these things happen. And your organization has, the footprint mm-hmm. in place. When you built the lodge, for example, I remember doing the stories when that happened. One of the biggest drawbacks, and whenever you're trying to do something like this, is people saying, that's great, but not in my backyard.
1: Not in my backyard. That mentality, right. it stops a lot of folks.
0: How were you able to overcome that? Because I remember doing stories on that, and there was a church like right across the street from you that had opposition and some concern about the safety of folks. I don't know if they put up a fence or whatever it might be, but a lot of times you have to put your establishment or your church or whatever right there where God says you need to be, and that's not... You know, normally in a pristine place.
1: Right.
0: So how were you able to overcome that and convince everybody in the community that this is going to be okay?
1: Well, I'll begin by saying that everything begins with relationships, right? And so one of the things that we've been doing in addition to working through the zoning and all the friends and the support with the county and the city is building relationships with the seven churches that are in this neighborhood. And so we've had lunches, we've had listening sessions, we've had all kinds of opportunities to help the community provide feedback and also to give information along the way so that they feel like, hey, we're a part of this together. This is not just an Inasmuch thing. Inasmuch is only, it's the hands and feet of Jesus. So it's a collection of all these churches from around Fayetteville being the hands and feet of Jesus. And so that's why it's so important that the church have a voice and have a footprint in what we're doing here.
0: And what has been the reception of knowing that the cottages are coming for the community?
1: It's been amazing. I mean, positive support. We've got folks saying, because the Lyndon Ralph are helping us build the whole cottage, right? But we got to still have operating expenses. So this is an additional expense for the organization. We've got folks stepping up saying, hey, I want to be a Keystone sponsor. I want to provide $10,000 a year, or I want to be a porch sponsor and provide $5,000 a year, or I want to be a Hope Builder sponsor and give $1,000 a year. We got churches saying, hey, I want to be a church sponsor and step in and help the resident feel welcome and provide a welcome basket and, you know, some of those necessities that are going to need stocking the pantry when folks move in. So some of those ongoing pieces are still coming together, but man, it's been amazing to see the ride.
0: Craig Morrison, it is always a pleasure to invite people in, and I always give people the boot. It's almost time for me to kick you out of here.
1: Oh, no.
0: But before I do that, you've got a groundbreaking or something. Let's make sure people know about that.
1: Absolutely. So August 19th. Wednesday, week from Wednesday at 10 a.m., everybody's invited. We'll be right there on the property, dedicating the land, giving thanks to all that God is doing, and just celebrating with the community that this is happening. We're not just talking about it. We are breaking ground. PwC's already laid the water lines. We're ready to start building.
0: Craig Morrison, Executive Director of Operation Inasmuch. It is a pleasure, my friend, to have you here, and I look forward to having you here on other occasions. As this project gets underway and you go through the different phases,
1: yeah,
0: let me know when you want to come back and say, hey,
1: we got to
0: do this part here.
1: The ribbon cutting's going to be next, later in the year.
0: All right, stay where you are for 1 second here. 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Right now it's 7:37. It's time for local news from CBS 17.
2: Good morning, I'm Greg Funderburg from the CBS 17 newsroom. UNC Chapel Hill is now using outside lawyers to help with the investigation into football general manager Michael Lombardi. The news comes a week and a half since Lombardi was placed on paid administrative leave. ESPN has reported the investigation stems from an HR complaint filed by a former front office employee. While the Office of University Counsel is leading the investigation, outside lawyers are working on the inquiry. In a statement, UNC said in part, quote, the university is committed to conducting a comprehensive yet expedient review. The State Board of Elections signed off on early voting plans for 80 counties, including voting on Sunday and voting on college campuses. Democratic State Board Member Jeff Carman says several counties did approve the elimination of Sundays. Voting rights advocates say eliminating those hours could reduce access for souls to the polls church efforts. President Trump

0: Weather will continue this week with a spotty storm possible nearly every day. By Friday, a cold front arrives and temperatures will fall to near normal for the weekend. That is your Fayetteville forecast. I'm CBS 17 meteorologist Rachel Dunsing.
1: Hi, Rachel. Thank you so much. Right now, 76 degrees across the board in Fayetteville, Maxton, and also in Olivia. 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
1: News Talk 640, WFNC, cut the music because I don't want to be banned in 15 countries because they say, man, we got... what are you doing here? You got music. Clarence Briggs, Ranger Buddy.
17: Yes, sir.
1: You went through Ranger School when it was real Ranger School?
17: I would say so. Everybody says they did, but I went through 2-87. That was a class number.
1: 87? Man, yeah. I'm old as dirt. I went through in 77. Jeez.
17: Yeah. Well, the further you go back, the tougher it was, right?
1: That's exactly right. I went through real Ranger School. I don't know what you went through. But welcome to the show.
17: Thank you.
1: That has absolutely nothing to do with why you're here. If you don't know Clarence is the founder and executive director of Advanced Internet Technology. We know it as AIT. So when I bring your picture up on the screen, I put the whole thing under there because people say, what's AIT? If you're not from Fayetteville, if you're from Fayetteville and you don't know AIT, you've been living under a rock.

0: That building over there, I want you to know that I protested against you. I didn't want you to get that building. I back in the day, I said that that building, should, when Prince Charles was there,
1: yep.
0: they should have bought the building and made that a convention center combination thing. But you slipped in here, mm-hmm. got out of the military, and did your thing. And what a fantastic thing you did. Explain to people what AIT is.
1: AIT is it's a data center. It's a web hosting company, domain name, registration company, also software as a service. Lately, we are an AI company. We are actually programming AI employees, everything from customer service reps to receptionists to the even, I mean, at the paralegal level. You can pretty much program AI to do what you want for $50 a month. That works 24/7. But we do a little bit of everything. But again, most of it revolves around our own data center, which we've owned and operated since I would say the late 90s, early 2000. And the way we got downtown, even though you did protest against us, the way we got downtown, it's pretty straightforward. Back then, Roger Stansel was the city manager. He's back in, if you remember, in the late 90s. I think Mayor Dawkins was there. And they basically saw us catch the internet wave. And when we did, we were in a lot of national press, Forbes magazine, we were everywhere. And so they said, will you come downtown and be an anchor tenant? And I said, well, I should, sure, maybe, what's involved? So we went back and forth, and at the end of the day, they agreed to put in $500,000 to refurb that building. We put in $500,000 to refurb that building, that AIT building that's no longer the AIT building downtown. And then we had to create 250 jobs and invest about $11 million of infrastructure, which at the end of the five-year period, we produced 246 jobs directly, average of $35,000 a year, which back then wasn't bad for this area. And then we did probably about $14 million in infrastructure. So that's kind of how that building got there. But it's funny because it used to be part of the Prince Charles.
0: Yes, it did.
1: Yes, it did.
0: And it was it Sears or J.C. Penney's at some point?
1: Sears.
0: It was Sears. And so for those, look, I've been here since, I was stationed at Bragg in 78.
1: Right.
0: And so, you know, from the time I've been here, I've seen the evolution there. And it's tongue-in-cheek when I say I protest. I didn't protest. I keep protesting to the mayor because I said, you missed an opportunity to get a convention center downtown if you'd gotten to Prince Charles.
1: Yep.
0: But the thing about the Prince Charles that a lot of people don't know, I've stayed there.
1: Mm-hmm.
0: And, if you, you know, the rooms were really small because it was built in the early 1900s.
1: Right.
0: And, you know, you open the front door and break out the back window in some of those, in some of those rooms. I mean, the bathroom. It was just a small thing,
1: yeah.
0: but they've converted it now into condos, and I think the folks who live there enjoy their stay. And the AIT building is now a multifaceted thing.
1: Yeah, it's
0: going on
1: multi-purpose.
0: There?
1: When we were at our peak, we filled up the entire building, all three floors. Now we're confined to the first floor, sold the building, did a lease back of the data center space and some additional office space. But it's a multi-use, multi-purpose building right now. I mean, you could put a little bit of everything in there, and it's been a little bit of everything in there. So,
0: well, look, let's get to the meat of why I asked you to come here, because there's all this discussion, debate, and heated rage about data centers and what they are, what they're going to be. And I always say, you know, I've talked with Kirk Deviere and I've talked with the mayor, you know, and I always say about these things, who has the crystal ball? Who knows what these are going to look like 30 years from now? But for an example I use is Eufaula Street and the landfill. Who knew that was going to grow to the extent that it did and really cause havoc for the folks who lived around it?
1: Mm-hmm.
0: And the same thing, I think, is being echoed right now for those who are against data centers. I don't know if they're looking at video on the internet, which can be devastating to you because you don't have a timestamp on what you're looking at. We pulled up a picture of one that was built right beside a neighborhood. You had all the nice houses, and this big monstrosity of a data center was beside it. Your data center, the AIT building, has been operating here for how long?
1: Since probably 2000, 25, 26 years.
0: And nobody really knew or care or anything
1: right
0: about it. Now, there's different varieties of these things.
1: Yes.
0: And you've talked with the city council and you've made a presentation about this. What is your take on the data centers of where they were and the types of data center that used to be with large generators and noise and water and lions and tigers and bears, oh my, and what we have today, because
1: right.
0: things evolve.
1: Yeah, they do evolve. And when I started out, data centers were a lot smaller than they are now. They're growing. A lot of that's driven by AI, artificial intelligence, the need for more equipment, more heat producing, electrical consuming equipment. So right now, most data centers that exist and have existed up until this point are 1 megawatt and under in terms of power consumption. Now you're looking at data centers that are 100, 200, 300 megawatts, massive, massive data centers with an appetite for power. So I think that's, you know, the first thing. I think that that's going to basically have a bigger impact on the environment. But there are ways to basically do this responsibly. I think data centers are here. Like I said during the presentation I gave on August 3rd, I said, look, if you're using an iPhone, if you're using an Android, you're connected to a data center. Okay. If you are using Google, you're probably using AI because it leverages Gemini, Amazon, smart shopping. You're connected to a data center. You're using AI. So it's kind of like this. You want to protest against the carbon footprint. That's great. I don't have any problem with that. But stop flying the private jet around. Okay. And so and without getting, you know, too much into it, my whole point was we have to basically do this responsibly. It's coming. It's here. There's like 2,400 megawatt data centers scheduled to be built in the United States between 2026 and 2028 to the tune of $2.5 trillion. It's coming. Question is, how do we manage it responsibly? And I think there are metrics out there that I've talked about that that can be done. And I think that that's the direction that we're moving in.
0: You know, and I think you, and I've said this on several occasions, in case if you're just joining me right now, Craig Briggs is the executive director and founder of the AIT, which is Advanced Internet Technology. You've been here forever in a day. Former Army officer and stationed. Were you stationed at Bragg?
1: I was here at Bragg, yeah.
0: You're at Bragg and went to Ranger School back in 87 or something like that. So you got out of the military and you started dabbling in I was a 25 Alpha. I was a combat communications officer.
1: Where you're a smart guy. I'm an 11B.
0: You're an infantry guy, ground pounder.
1: Yeah.
0: But you know what? You got out and you said, "Hey, we're going to start doing this thing here," and you've created some jobs and been operating a data center now for quite some time, unbeknownst to anyone in the community who didn't care.
1: Right.
0: Did anyone come knocking to your door in 2005 and say, "Hey, was this in it? What did you have?"
1: No, actually, I worked with the city council. I worked with county commissioners. They got together. We had multiple meetings, and we basically formulated an inducement agreement, like I just discussed. And that's what brought us downtown. They actually wanted us to move downtown, put in our basically web hosting and domain registration, software development operation, and our data center. And in fact, I had the building, it's grandfathered now for, I mean, I'm in now. I've got the actual agreement and contracts that we all signed to get us downtown. No, in fact, it was just the opposite. It was, yes, please come downtown. This internet thing is really taking off. Well, I mean, to an extent, the same thing can be said about the AI. But from a scale standpoint, I will say this. The AI is a little bit different animal, and it has to be handled carefully, deliberately, and responsibly. But there's no reason why we still can't move forward. We just have to do so with that in mind.
0: Well, you know, I've heard stories where the AI is taken over in some instances. I mean, I was just shocked to hear some of the things that it just all of a sudden decided to do something on its own.
1: Yeah.
0: And they had to reel it back in.
1: Yeah.
0: And that we don't know which brand of the AI that was that did that. But if you think about the applications for drones, war fighting, and it you're right. It's coming, and these centers are going to be coming. Now, the mayor went up to Virginia. They had 293 data centers in this one community. And as he said, he walked around and some of the city council members went knocking on the doors of the residents. And it's pretty affluent neighborhood. There weren't many complaints about it because I think some of the things were put in place right way. And some of the folks who were making the presentation said, we wish we would have done X, Y, and Z.
1: Right.
0: So we wouldn't have as many.
1: Right.
0: What advice do you give, if any, to our leadership in the county and the city in terms of how do we prepare for this, and what type of things should we put in place?
1: I think they're doing exactly the right thing right now. They're doing their research. They're traveling. They're visiting places. Virginia actually used to be May East, which is a network access point. So Virginia got a very early start. So if you want to look at the cradle, so to speak, of the internet in the United States, Virginia isn't a bad place to go. what I would say is continue to do your homework, gather information, analyze that information, and then come up with, at the end of the day, SLAs. Data centers understand that language. Service level agreement. Those are hardcore contracts that hold data centers to specific standards, such as PUE, power utilization effectiveness, how, I call it efficiency, but you know how much is the power that comes into your facility, and then what is the percentage that actually goes for useful compute. You can look at basically water usage efficiency. Everybody's concerned about water. These things can be managed with best practices. And I would say that those are the best practices that need to be implemented, decided upon, implemented, and then essentially put into an SLA or an agreement with the hyperscale large data centers that move in. And they basically need to become a party to that agreement. And what happens is there's penalties. If you don't achieve those metrics and those standards and you violate them somehow, then there are financial penalties. And these are for-profit companies. So they'll do the right thing if they're told what to do and it's legally binding.
0: All right, so there's a meeting today, and that's one of the reasons I wanted to get you in here. They're going to talk about they're not making any decisions about data centers. They are talking about the moratorium and the planning on what they're going to be able to do. It's the language of all that. That's what's going to happen today. But that place, you know, it's going to be packed with folks with signs, no data centers, and I encourage folks to protest and do all the things that you do under our First Amendment, because that's what makes our country different. You can do that type of stuff. But there are people out there, I don't care what Clarence Briggs says or what Gilbert Bay says or what Kirk DeVier or the mayor says, they are going to be against data centers, period. Mm-hmm. And there's not going to be any changing their minds, which is okay. Everybody's entitled to their opinion. But the fact of the matter, as you said, they're coming, and we're either going to be involved with it or these places that could generate a lot of capital for some of the areas are going to choose to go somewhere else.
1: Yeah, I think the process is somewhat competitive. I think that the window of opportunity is here. I think we need to avail ourselves of it. Like I said, too fast, we mess up. Too slow, we miss the opportunity. The people that are against it, they're against it. I got it. And a lot of that uncertainty has to do with just not understanding what types of things could be put in place. And I think that's why, you know, the whole process needs to be as transparent as possible so that people can get an understanding, wrap their head around what's really going on. Because when you've got doubt and uncertainty, you got fear, and you know what happens when you got fear, you get anger.
0: That's
1: and
0: right.
1: People protest. So I think that, you know, it is what it is. And I still think I applaud the city council and the county commissioners. I think they're doing the best they can in very uncertain time. With basically uncertain technology. And you're right, the AI, I don't know if it's conscious or not, Gilbert. I'm going to tell you right now, it's some of the things I've seen. I mean, we're programming the MD files. We're telling it what its left and right limits are, what its personality is, what it can do, what it can't do. And I'm amazed that we're able to do this now. It's stunning.
0: Are you going to be at the meeting tonight?
1: I may float across the street.
0: Okay. All right. Well, look, Clarence Briggs, again, the founder, creator of AIT, CEO, and all those titles associated, but most importantly, a Ranger buddy. We appreciate your service. Thank you so much for what you do in the military and now what you're doing in this community. We appreciate you.
1: Thank you. Thank you, Gilbert. Rangers lead the way.
0: All right. Well, look, you're listening to News Talk 640 WFNC. Right now we've got Fayetteville's most dependable forecast with CBS 17 meteorologist Rachel Dunsing.
2: Today will be partly cloudy with an isolated afternoon thunderstorm and a high of 96. Tonight will be partly cloudy with a low of 73, and Tuesday will be partly cloudy with a few more afternoon storms and a high of 97. The hot and humid weather will continue this week with a spotty storm possible nearly every day. By Friday, a cold front arrives and temperatures will fall to near normal for the weekend. That is your Fayetteville forecast. I'm CBS 17 meteorologist Rachel Dunsing.
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8: We're only semi-negotiating with Iran. I'm Dave Anthony, Fox News. That's what President Trump tells Axios, that he's taking a low-key approach as talks continue to get shipping flowing fully through the Strait of Hormuz after all of Iran's attacks on ships.
9: The Iranian government issued a new list of demands for the United States. Tehran says free passage won't be reinstated until the U.S. corrects its behavior. It wants the blockade of Iranian ports lifted, the American military withdrawn, and compensation for war damage. Meanwhile, Israel's prime minister has rejected a 15-point Board of Peace plan for Gaza. Benjamin Netanyahu says his troops won't withdraw until Hamas is completely disarmed.
8: That's Fox's Jonathan Savage. Oil prices are up more than 1%, but they've dropped big last week when President Trump had paused U.S. bombing again. So analyst Trevely Lundberg tells Fox gas will get cheaper.
10: Because oil prices are way down, and so are the prices that retailers pay for their fuel. They're going to share those price cuts with us.
8: AAA's national average for regular down 9 cents since last Monday to $4 per gallon. That's still a buck more than before the Iran conflict. Ukraine keeps blowing up Russian oil refineries. The latest drone attack left at least 13 people dead, 75 wounded, according to Russian officials, as Ukraine keeps taking the war into Russia with attacks causing fuel shortages there. A New York boat captain's in federal custody, charged with reckless endangerment after his charter boat trip near the Statue of Liberty in the harbor turned into a nightmare when the boat capsized.
11: The 21-foot motorboat reportedly could only seat 10 people, but a total of 14 were on board at the time. That includes a 27-year-old mother from Queens and her 5-month-old infant, who were pronounced dead at a local hospital after being pulled from the water by first responders. The child's father was reportedly also on board but survived the accident.
8: Fox's Nate Foy, the Coast Guard's investigating if it was an illegal charter boat trip. 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
8: Candidates in 4 states will make a final pitch today before the primary voting tomorrow in Connecticut and Vermont, Minnesota and Wisconsin, after primaries last week in Michigan set up a very closely watched Senate race.
15: Republican Mike Rogers and Democrat Abdul El-Sayed are set to face off in the general election. Indiana Republican Jim Banks calls El-Sayed
16: the most extreme socialist-leaning Democrat candidate
4: in America.
15: El Sayed says he is not a socialist. Rogers wants to be the first Republican Michigan senator since 2001. But Connecticut Democrat Chris Murphy called him
16: a candidate who is pro-corporate, who is pro-Trump, who is pro-war.
15: Both senators were on NBC's Meet the Press. Keeping the Michigan seat is considered important in Democrats' attempt to flip the Senate majority. Grinnell Scott, Fox News.
8: At the movies, Spider-Man keeps weaving a record web.
17: Spider-Man, Brand New Day, swung to $144.5 million domestically in its second weekend.
18: I am totally out of control. I gotta fix whatever this is right now.
17: No movie's ever racked up a higher total faster, and it puts the Sony Marvel release on track to be among the biggest blockbusters ever after grabbing $1.67 billion worldwide in just 10 days. This Spider-Man has already passed Toy Story 5 to become the year's biggest movie. Meantime, Christopher Nolan's The Odyssey is having an epic run of its own, crossing $1 billion worldwide. Carmen Roberts, Fox News.
8: On Wall Street, stock futures are mixed before this week's trading. Down for the Dow, up for the Nasdaq. After gains Friday, they lifted the S&P 500 to a record high close. Tonight, somebody could turn a $2 investment into a $905 million fortune. That's the Powerball jackpot. I'm Dave Anthony. This is Fox News.
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0: 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I want to welcome you to the third and, thank God, final hour of Good Morning Fayetteville. It has been long. It's been hard on me. I'm losing my voice. I hope to find it later today. This is Monday, August the 10th. The most important thing about this day, it's 7 days away from my birthday. And, you know, next Monday, I won't be here. You're going to be on your own. Y'all figure it out.
21: Yeah.
0: Because I'm going to be somewhere else. I don't know. You know where I'm going to be? I'm going to tell you right now. I'm going down the Thistle to play my favorite golf course.
21: I thought it was top secret. You threatened to kill me the first hour.
0: No, that's I'm telling you, I'm going to kill you on the first hour for what I'm doing on my birthday. But Monday, while I'm gone on the 17th, I'm playing golf down the Thistle. Somebody want to join me, call me. We'll put together a foursome and go. In case you don't know, I'm Gilbert Bays. That voice in there belongs to Trev Truth. Truth Trev. CBS 17 meteorologist Rachel Dunsing says there is a 40% chance of showers and thunderstorms today. The high temperature will be about 92 degrees. Right now, we've got 75 across the board. Fayetteville, Sanford, and also in Godwin. We'll have the full forecast coming away in just a few seconds. Headline news for you at this hour. A firefighter suffered an electrical shock while battling a large fire that destroyed a Moore County business. Funeral services held Saturday for a Fort Bragg soldier who was killed last month during a controlled demolition of an Iranian drone. A private burial is going to be held later today. Fayetteville police continue their search for a suspect in the death of Kenneth Gillis. It's the WFNC Crime Stoppers Crime of the Week. There were no jackpot winners for Saturday's Powerball drawing, making tonight's winning ticket worth $905 million. And after I win it, this is what you're going to hear on the air tomorrow. Those are crickets. And the heat returns to Fayetteville and Cumberland County this week with temperatures that will make it feel like it's more than 100 degrees. We'll have all those stories and more coming your way, but first, local news from CBS 17.
22: Good morning, I'm Greg Funderburg from the CBS 17 newsroom. A guilty verdict this hour in the murder trial of Carl Wiggins in Sampson County. Wiggins is convicted of killing his wife. Kara Wiggins was reported missing in June of 2021. Her remains were found buried in Roseboro nearly 2 months later. A jury found him guilty of first-degree murder and concealment of a death. Court records show Wiggins is appealing the verdict. Happening now, there is a new woman taking the title of Miss North Carolina USA. Brittany Bolton House is being stripped of the title she won just over a month ago. A statement from the chairman and CEO of the Miss USA organization said the decision was made together with Bolton House, her state directors, and the Miss USA organization. The statement goes on to say the Miss USA organization does not tolerate racism, homophobia, transphobia, or language that strips any person of their dignity. Myla Hadley, who was runner-up, will now represent North Carolina at the Miss USA pageant later this month. The Johnson County Little League softball team will now play Saturday in the semifinals of the Little League Softball World Series. The All-Star team took on the Southeast Regional team from Florida. North Carolina walked away with a big win. The final score was 5-2. The team will face the winner of today's matchup between Florida versus Washington. From the CBS 17 newsroom, I'm Greg Funderburg.
2: Today will be partly cloudy with an isolated afternoon thunderstorm and a high of 96. Tonight will be partly cloudy with a low of 73, and Tuesday will be partly cloudy with a few more afternoon storms and a high of 97. The hot and humid weather will continue this week with a spotty storm possible nearly every day. By Friday, a cold front arrives and temperatures will fall to near normal for the weekend. That is your Fayetteville forecast. I'm CBS 17 meteorologist Rachel Dunsing.
0: All right, Rachel, right now 76 degrees in Fayetteville, Hope Mills, and also in Fort Bragg. 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
0: News Talk 640 WFNC. That sounds like Smokey getting ready to come on. Is that Smokey?
21: You know it.
0: Do you know Smokey? I mean, you didn't know Grandmaster Flash.
21: I know Smokey Robinson.
0: Okay. All right. I know I get on you about being young, but you can get on me about being old.
21: Yeah, I do time and time again.
0: Yeah, because I remember busting a rhyme for you in here, and all you said was, all right. It was all right.
21: All
0: right. No, but I was killing it. I had a record deal back in the 80s.
21: Mm-hmm.
0: You got a record deal?
21: Nah.
0: Night. Respect the elders. All right, look, we got the National Seniors Day is going to be taking place. I'm looking forward to this. August 21st, it's a Friday. And it's going to be at the Bill Crisp Center. That's 7560 Rayford Road. And I talked with the Mayor Pro Tem, it's Derek Thompson. He's going to come in with Swan Davis and talk about this on Thursday. I just want to promote it a little bit because it is a big deal. You know, they're going to have all types of resource fair, health and wellness, community engagement, inspiring speakers, and a free lunch. That's the most important thing. So they need some sponsors and all that stuff. And it's going to be taking place again on August 21st. So you have time to still help and put it on your calendar to make sure you get a chance to be involved. And again, Derek Thompson, Mayor Pro Tem, is going to be here on Thursday. He will get in here at 8:05 or so, along with Swan Davis, and they'll give us all the details about Senior Day that's going to be happening here in the community. Right now, we're going to pop up the podcast And we have Deja Williams in here from City View. Deja, how are you today?
3: Thanks for having me.
0: I guess it would help if I turned on your microphone. It's good to have you. And look, I got Paul's name underneath you, and you're Deja Williams, and Paul Wolverton is going to be here. He's on the way. He's been texting both of us. You know how Paul is. He'll ride around. He says he's on the way. He's going to come in here, and when he comes in, we're going to put on the music from The Wizard of Oz. And he'll come in and set up and everything. But Deja, you're the education reporter for City View. How long have you been doing that?
3: Wow, that's a great question. I would say, wow, almost a year now. I've been here for about 10 months.
0: And where'd you come from?
3: I was coming from Chattanooga, Tennessee. I'm moving back home, essentially. So
0: you're from this area?
3: Yeah, I'm actually from Raleigh, North Carolina.
0: Okay.
3: But I do have a lot of family here in Fayetteville, and that also kind of went to the schools here in Cumberland County Schools. So it's full circle to be able to report on the schools that my family attended.
0: Well, you know, it's neat to get away and come back, because then you can make a comparison. You were in Chattanooga? Where were you?
3: I was at the Chattanooga Times Free Press.
0: Right. And so make a quick comparison about newspapers change, just like radios change. Everything has changed since the past 5-10 years or so. Comparison to that town and reporting on that town in comparison to Fayetteville, same size or what's it like?
3: Man, honestly, I'd say it was a little, our newsroom there in Chattanooga, we were in the heart of downtown, drastically bigger, actually. In fact, that was the only newsroom that had one of the very few last printing presses that was actually functioning and operating since the 1920s. And we were printing daily on that. And it went live like 12 a.m. And you could just smell it going if you were there that late working on the engines and stuff. So definitely very different. I will say, unfortunately, they just recently laid off half their staff because they were sold by another company. So I guess that tells you where the state of print journalism is heading, unfortunately.
0: Yeah, well, I mean, the same is true with broadcast media. Everything is changing because everyone gets all their stuff right here on the phone.
3: Yeah.
0: You know, and everybody wants the information. They just want it free. They forget that it's a business operation. Are you okay,
5: hey, Paul?
0: How are you, sir?
5: I'm all right. Good morning.
0: Yeah, welcome to my world.
5: Yeah, I don't know if you can.
0: Let me give you the music. I get you, my little pretty.
5: All righty.
0: Yeah. Paul is a senior reporter, and bend that microphone around for you a little bit. You know how to work that thing.
5: Yes, yeah.
0: Yeah. How are you today, sir?
5: I'm all right. Getting ready for the week. It's going to be a busy day today.
0: Well, we're talking with Deja about her stint with Chattanooga Times, or was it the Times?
3: Mm-hmm.
0: Was it?
3: Yes.
0: And making a comparison between that and here. You know, it's funny you said that. You never worked at the Fayetteville Observer.
3: Never.
5: No, but in Chattanooga, she worked with a City View alum.
0: Oh, is that right?
3: I did. Yeah. I think it was Ben Benton.
5: Yeah.
3: Yeah. he was the opinion.
0: Bring
3: editor.
0: That mic around more front to you,
5: more
0: so
5: front,
0: we can.
5: Okay.
0: Yeah, there we go. And bring it up close to you.
5: The stand's a little. Not
0: I got a screwdriver, a hammer here somewhere. We'll get it right.
5: Yeah.
0: She was talking about the fact that they printed daily. A lot of people don't know that Fayetteville had a morning and afternoon paper.
5: For a long
0: time. Were you there, Paul, on that?
5: When I was a summer intern in 1989, they had the morning and afternoon newspaper. And then when I came back in 1993, it was just the, they had combined into one. Of course, they always were the same company. They started the morning. The Fayetteville Observer, way back when, was an afternoon paper. And then in the early 70s, like 70, 71, word got out that another company was getting ready to open a morning newspaper. So the people at the Fayetteville Observer, Fayetteville Publishing Company,
0: beat them to the bunch,
5: scrambled real fast and stood up a morning newspaper of their own, and the other newspaper never launched.
0: Well, I didn't know that history behind there, because when I got here, we always had I was here in 78. We always had the two papers at one time.
5: It was the Fayetteville Times in the morning and the Fayetteville Observer in the afternoon.
3: Cool.
5: And then they merged in 1990, I think in the summer.
0: I mean, well, just imagine the amount of information and people that it took to put that operation together.
5: It
0: was massive.
5: Rooms, even though they were the same company, the morning newspaper's news team and the afternoon paper's news team were separate and extremely competitive.
3: Mm.
0: All right, well, I just had Deja Williams under your name there, and you're not, clearly you're not Deja.
5: I'm not Deja, no.
0: I said, hey, look, I'm going to be 71 Sunday. I had a senior moment. Okay. That's all right. Well, look, it's good to have both of you here, and every other Monday, City View comes in, and we talk about some of the stuff you guys have been covering. Let me get right to it, because, Deja, you're the educational reporter. School's getting ready to start back up. You got some, this edition, you got some stuff you want to share with folks.
3: Absolutely. So, man, I was telling my mom this morning, like, it feels so strange, like, saying back to school season is here, especially like in the beginning of August, because Cumberland County Schools actually has several different start dates for school. So today, early colleges are heading back for their first day of classes. So if you're not too familiar, people listening, early colleges are essentially high schools built around colleges and university partnerships instead of four-year programs during a five-year program.
0: Now, let's stop for a second, because you've covered that, and that is, a lot of people don't understand how that is or why that is, but the important thing about that is you have high school students who are taking classes there who go to college with already having college courses. Give us a little background on that in your reporting.
3: Oh, absolutely. And I'm hailing from personal experience. So back at home, I also graduated from an early college. So with these programs, people like to say that you're technically held back a year, but essentially you're getting just one step ahead of your peer that went to a traditional school. So these high school students are not only able to earn their high school diploma, but their associate's degree in whatever track of or passion that they choose. And the cool thing is that they're able to earn up to 60 credit hours that they can transfer to a university of their choice. So I went to A&T for only about 2 years, and it saved me so much money.
0: As opposed to 4 years.
3: Exactly.
0: Yeah.
5: So you got a two-year head start by having 2 years of college classes under your belt while you were still a high school student.
3: Yep,
0: and then, you know,
3: exactly.
0: A lot of those courses are the curriculum, I mean, basic courses, your Englishes and things like that, that everybody's got to take.
3: Yep.
0: Before you go ahead and concentrate on what your major is going to be.
3: Yep.
0: And so what schools are opening today?
3: Yeah, so Cross Creek Early College is opening today, as well as Cumberland International Early College and Cumberland Polytechnic Early College as well. So we got three early colleges opening up today, so that's super exciting.
5: And where are those high schools?
0: Polytechnic is Fayetteville State.
3: Oh, yeah, I will say, yeah, one of them is on the campus of Fayetteville State. That's Polytechnic.
5: Them, I believe.
0: Yeah, I think you're right.
3: Cumberland International.
5: Yeah,
3: right.
5: And then the Polytechnic is at Fayetteville Technical Community College.
3: Yeah.
0: Well, you know, and think that's about true. Think about that. Not only are these students taking these courses, they're walking the walk and talking the talk, because they're on the campus of these universities where you have real live college students. You can probably bump into some and get a sense and get a feel. I don't know about you. When you went to college for the first time, Paul, what was it like?
5: Well, I only went one time, but yeah.
0: Well.
5: So I was on the, what they call the five-year plan at NC State University.
0: Well, who's not on the five-year plan? But look, the point is, at some point, I remember my uncle taking me to Dickinson College in Carlisle, Pennsylvania, dropped me off. Mm-hmm. And then they left.
5: Yeah.
0: And then I was there, and I had to decide what time to get up, when to go eat, what I was going to my 8 o'clock class. What was that experience like for you?
5: Well, it was a little different. In fact, my first semester, I went to NC State University, and my family was in Raleigh. I stayed at my mom and dad's house for my first semester, so I kind of had that under control. And my second and third semester, I did live on campus until I couldn't afford to do that anymore, and then I moved back with my parents. So, I mean, I think it was okay.
0: And Daisy, how about for you? You get dumped off, or how did that work?
3: I was actually able to drive when I got to early college. So, yeah, I ended up either driving myself to school, or I lived so close to school that I walked most times.
0: So you didn't live on campus?
3: I didn't live on campus.
0: Okay, all right, whole different story.
5: You did.
3: I stayed off campus. Oh, I got an off-campus apartment.
5: Well, there you go.
3: So I was driving. Because since I was technically considered a junior, they let me go ahead and bring my car. So.
5: Well, that's all right.
0: Well,
5: right.
0: Look,
5: yeah. They did have restrictions.
0: As long as we have all that here, young Trevor is over here. Trevor, what was your experience here? You're on campus, or what was your deal?
21: Oh, I had to be on campus. I was out. So I was hanging out all the time. Everywhere I had friends.
3: Listen,
21: and every
3: I get it.
0: See, look how you turned out. You turned out fine.
5: At NC State, I spent a lot of time on the third floor of the student center because I worked at the campus newspaper and the campus radio station, and that was why it took me 5 years to graduate instead of four. But
0: so you're on the radio there.
5: A little bit, WKNC.
0: Yeah, well, give us your radio voices. What was your name? Were you Paul Williams or what?
5: I sometimes went by my own name. Sometimes I had some silly nicknames that we don't even
0: know. Well, give me a little spiel. give me that thing on
5: here. Tuesdays, every day we bring you two furs, two songs in a row by the same artists on Two for Tuesday on WKNC.
3: Wow,
0: man,
3: still
0: I tell
3: got
0: you
3: it.
0: What, man, my job is in jeopardy here.
21: I take mine too.
0: Shoot. All right. Enough of that. Let's talk about, let's get back to Deja. And so we got those schools opening, but the big deal is on the 24th, we've got all Cumberland County schools on the traditional calendar, hitting back to the roads. And have you written extensively? You've done some stuff. You talked with Dr. Bracey, or what's your deal?
3: Yeah, absolutely. So that's actually a perfect transition. So our August edition is actually our back to school edition. And I had the pleasure of collecting some answers from Superintendent Dr. Bracey. Just essentially talking about how running one of the largest school districts in North Carolina has been for his year here. Early in July, he surpassed a year of being here. So we talked everything from about facility decisions, consolidation, and closures, and just his mindset around those things and how he wants to start off his second year. So when you get a chance, definitely pick up a magazine and give that a read. I also had the opportunity to write up a really long, extensive back-to-school guide for parents who maybe need some brushing up on maybe like attendance rules. Maybe they don't know about new cell phone policies and how they definitely crack down on them a little bit more. And just everything from apps you can download to make sure that your child never misses the bus and et cetera.
5: So. Yeah, so she's got the cover story this month on City View Magazine, and the August issue, I think, will hit newsstands in the next few days all around Fayetteville. It's the back-to-school issue of City View Magazine, and the cover story is Eric Bracey's North Star. The Cumberland County School Superintendent reflects on his first year and his priorities going forward, and that is by Deja Williams.
0: Deja Williams. Okay, look, we appreciate you guys coming. You got the whole hour, so we're going to take a break real quick. I'm going to come back. Paul Wolverton is a senior reporter for City View, and Deja Williams is the education reporter. And so we're going to get back with you. I'm going to go pay some bills here. 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We've got Fayetteville's most dependable forecast with CBS 17 meteorologist Rachel Dunsing.
6: Today will be partly cloudy with an isolated afternoon thunderstorm and a high of 96. Tonight will be partly cloudy with a low of 73, and Tuesday will be partly cloudy with a few more afternoon storms and a high of 97. The hot and humid weather will continue this week with a spotty storm possible nearly every day. By Friday, a cold front arrives and temperatures will fall to near normal for the weekend. That is your Fayetteville forecast. I'm CBS 17 meteorologist Rachel Dunsing.
0: All right, Rachel, 76 degrees right now in Spring Lake, Fayetteville, and also at Fort Bragg. 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

0: News Talk 640 WFNC. Let me take the echo out of here. Paul, how are you, sir?
1: I'm all right.
0: You're mad,
1: Monday.
0: Man. We got the City View people in here.
1: I'll be working until like maybe 10 o'clock tonight.
0: You're going
1: sure.
0: to the meeting tonight, I'm sure.
1: Yeah, the City Council meeting. So we got big news this week on data centers. I'm going to get it on my screen here. The top point right now is that the City Council is going to have their long-awaited public hearing on their data center regulations, which they've drafted, and they're available through the city's website. If you go to the section of the website that where you can look up the agenda for the meeting, you can read the regulations. It's like they call them technically they're amendments to the UDO, the Unified Development Ordinance, and you know people are going to throw around the phrase UDO all the time and not tell you what it means. And there's, I think, like five different little pieces they have to put together. Like one's about, you know, building stuff near an airport. Don't make it too tall. And part of it is, it says they're not allowed in residential areas. It says they are allowed in industrial zoning. And then in the in-between stuff, that's kind of like office and commercial, you can do them, but you got to get a special use permit. You got permission, you gotta get permission from the City Council to do it in those zones. And if your property, even if it's industrial, if it's like bordering a residential neighborhood, and there's a lot of that in Fayetteville, there's a lot of industrial that literally borders residential, and that's probably because the industrial and the residential were built before we actually had a zoning code. So when we put the zoning code in, they said, okay, well, that's industrial, do industrial, that's the residential. Anyway, if your industrial site is bordering a residential site, then if you've got loud stuff, like loud generators and stuff, you need to set it back away from the homes. And if you've got to put up, like, screening so it's not bothering the neighbors. So we'll see what happens. So the public hearing is tonight. There's going to be a protest at 5:30 outside City Hall, and then the meeting starts at 6:30.
0: Well, you know, and I've told folks, and, you know, there are going to be people who are going to protest these. I don't care if someone said, oh, there's not a problem at all, there's going to be people who are against them. Mm-hmm. And that's fine. So they're going to protest 5:30, and they're going to have the meeting. And then I think there's another meeting tomorrow as well,
1: informational meeting. The county's developing its own ordinance, and the county actually has a moratorium on data center construction while they're developing their ordinance. And to help them develop the ordinance, they're seeking feedback from the public, and they call them community input meetings. And I went to one on Thursday over in Stedman, and the next one's going to be down in Grays Creek at J.D. Pone Recreation Center, and that's from 6 until 7:30. And what they'll do is they'll have tables set up around the room with various people to listen to what your concern is on various different topics like water and noise and pollution and all the different variables, electrical use, and you can give feedback, and they'll have one person kind of talk to you, and the other person's going to be madly writing down notes on a notepad or on their computer, typing real fast mm-hmm. as you speak. And so that's tomorrow night, Tuesday, at J.D. Pone Recreation Center in the Grays Creek, Hope Mills area. Again, they had one on Thursday in Stedman, and then I went to that. A couple other developments, by the way. The City Council, several members of the council, and the mayor talked to you about this, Mitch Colvin, Malik Davis, and Brenda McNair, they went to Virginia to visit some big data centers in Loudoun County, and they had some feedback on it. I listened to some of their talk on one of the other radio stations in town. Malik Davis and Councilman Davis and Mayor Colvin talked about what they saw in Loudoun County, and they said, like, some of the things, in their point of view, weren't as bad as a lot of the critics throw out there, so I don't know. And then Eastover, the town of Eastover is very unhappy with the city of Fayetteville right now. Mm-hmm. They had a city council meeting in July where a lot of people came out and were upset because there's a data center that has been proposed to go just outside of Eastover on, it's called Custer Avenue. It's very near where the Public Works Commission's power plant is. That's a natural gas powered electrical generating plant. And 300 megawatt data center. And I'm not sure where it stands in development. They brought their plans to the city about a year ago, and I've not seen where it's gone forward since then, but it's out there, and so people are worried about it. And what's troubling Eastover is that this property, it is not in the Fayetteville city limit. It's not in any city limit. If a data center comes, they would seek voluntary annexation into the city of Fayetteville, so the people of Eastover are like, yeah, don't do that. We don't want you near us.
0: Yeah, well, so right now it's technically in the county.
1: Right.
0: Right. So it's not in Eastover. It's just outside of Eastover. So that would be Cumberland County. I'm surprised that the county commissioners aren't involved with that.
1: If it's a satellite annexation and it becomes part of Fayetteville, the county commissioners have no input.
0: Well,
1: we saw this happen a year ago, by the way, with a solar farm. Do you remember
0: this? Sure. Yes, I do remember that.
1: The Public Works Commission was trying to put a solar farm in North Fayetteville. The county, and it was outside the city limits. And the county commissioners said, nope, we're not going to approve your zoning request. So the Public Works Commission went to the city of Fayetteville and said, please annex the property. And the city annexed it. The city actually already owned it.
0: Well, I mean,
1: so
0: is
1: the solar farm should be under construction.
0: Is Goodyear in the city limits? Because same type thing.
1: Goodyear is outside the city limits.
0: So it is outside.
1: But of course, the property next door will be annexed in, where they're going to build the titanium plant.
0: Yeah. Well, so we have all this stuff going on, and that's why these meetings are important. And if you want to have your 2 cents, be it in the protest form or sitting down at a table with somebody and saying, "This is what my concern is." It's important to do it now. It's like voting. If you don't vote, you don't have any say. How are you going to complain? You didn't even vote. So the same thing is true right here. You have an opportunity to go knock on the door and let folks know what you feel about these things. You know, you make a good point here, Paul, about I call it the crystal ball. I mean, and a perfect example of this is the concrete place on Ramsey Street.
1: Mm-hmm.
0: That's an industrial area. And I've done countless stories on the folks who live around it that are just inundated with dust and breathing problems and all this stuff, because what started as a small concrete place has ballooned into this massive thing out there, and mm-hmm. residents, it's too late. The other thing, another example is Eufaula Street, mm-hmm. where you had you had the landfill out on Ann Street landfill that just blew up. You had rats and roaches and lions and tigers and everything. Well, not lions and tigers, but he had all types of folks. Those poor folks on Eufaula Street were just inundated by the smell and everything, because mm-hmm. no one had the foresight to say, this is what's going to happen to this area in 30 years. And I think that's what we're saying right now about data centers. What's going to happen in 30 years? I was just talking with Clarence Briggs about the AI incident that AI took over itself and did. Did you read that story? That was just amazing.
1: It broke out of its cage, so to speak.
0: Yes, and did something on its own.
1: Yeah.
0: So anyway, that's what we're trying to prevent, or at least try to have a crystal ball to see what should happen.
1: Yeah, and you know, the county commissioners have said, you know, we don't want another Chemours.
0: That's right.
1: And by the way, the Chemours lawsuit is coming up on the 24th.
0: Sure.
1: Cumberland County's lawsuit against Chemours in terms of how much damages Chemours owes the county for all the water contamination.
0: All right, Doug, so we were talking about that. We're going to take another little break here. If you just joined me here, Paul Wolverton is a senior reporter for City View, and Deja Williams is the education reporter. That's big on the plate right now, because the Cumberland County schools are going to start. Do you just cover Cumberland County, or just schools districts in other areas as well?
2: Yeah, primarily Cumberland County schools, but I also sometimes cover FSU and FTCC as well.
0: All right, we're going to get back with both of you in just a few seconds. Right now, you're listening to News Talk 640 WFNC. It is 8:38, and we've got local news from CBS 17.
3: Good morning, I'm Greg Funderburg from the CBS 17 newsroom. UNC Chapel Hill is now using outside lawyers to help with the investigation into football general manager Michael Lombardi. The news comes a week and a half since Lombardi was placed on paid administrative leave. ESPN has reported the investigation stems from an HR complaint filed by a former front office employee. While the Office of University Counsel is leading the investigation, outside lawyers are working on the inquiry. In a statement, UNC said, in part, quote, "The university is committed to conducting a comprehensive yet expedient review." The State Board of Elections signed off on early voting plans for 80

0: 17 Newsroom, I'm Greg Funderburg.
1: Today will be partly cloudy with an isolated afternoon thunderstorm and a high of 96. Tonight will be partly cloudy with a low of 73, and Tuesday will be partly cloudy with a few more afternoon storms and a high of 97. The hot and humid weather will continue this week with a spotty storm possible nearly every day. By Friday, a cold front arrives and temperatures will fall to near normal for the weekend. That is your Fayetteville forecast. I'm CBS 17 meteorologist Rachel Dunzing.
2: All right, Rachel, right now it's 78 degrees in Fayetteville, Hope Mills, and also in Pembroke. 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
2: News Talk 640 WFNC, we're rocking and rolling, just making things happen. We've got Paul Wolverton in here, senior reporter from City View, Daisy Williams, education type. How'd you end up with an education reporter? Why that?
0: Man, that's a great question. Mostly because I was a producer in Tennessee. But I have so many ties to education, actually. I think back in college, I was a diversity fellow for Open Campus Media, and I was investigating my

0: HBCU, actually. And
1: good for you.
0: And how I end up in K-12, that is a great question, and I'm still figuring it out. But
2: well also, when City View hired Deja, we were specifically hiring someone to be the education reporter because City View realized that the a lot of the families and all out there have a high interest in this topic, and we really need somebody full time focusing on K-12. And also the colleges too.
1: Well, you have all of these homeschooling. You have all of these things,
2: charter schools
1: starting up and everything. It's important. So there's a lot of meat here. So give me some meat on the bone. What do you got? You got schools starting here.
0: Absolutely. So another huge thing happening this fall. So the Cumberland County Board of Education race is on and in full swing. So that means that 3 at-large seats are on the ballot in 2026. Candidate filings have already been open and closed. Actually, they closed last Friday, August 7th.
1: Well, so how many candidates do we have?
0: Yeah. So over the past several weeks, there's been several. I think now we're at 16 candidates.
2: 16. The last
1: for 3 seats.
2: Several filed on. Yeah. Well, 2 seats actually. I think are up, right?
1: Is it 2 or 3?
2: There's 3 at-large seats, but I thought only 2 of them were actually on the ballot this year. Or is it all 3?
0: It's all 3.
2: It is all 3.
1: So,
2: okay.
1: So 2 at-large and 1 district. Are they all 3 at large?
2: They're all at large.
0: Yes.
1: Okay. So look, hey, I'm turning to you guys. You know,
2: we're not sure.
1: I'm just doing the news here.
2: I got the list here. Yeah.
1: So you got 16 people. Now, don't throw out any names because I don't feel like giving equal time to 16 people right now. But they're going to be on November ballot.
2: And there's no primary.
1: There's no primary. Nope. So those 16 will be there. So we've done these type of election things. People end up getting canceled out.
2: Yeah,
1: I mean, because there's so many people on the ballot, people that would vote for one person if there were only 3 or 4 people are now the votes are just diluted a little bit.
2: Well, okay, there's a question I don't know the answer to. Are they 3 separate races, or is it the voters pick 3 and the top 3 get in?
0: So my understanding is that.
1: Man, if you don't know, you don't know.
2: I was going to look it up.
1: Okay, well, y'all.
2: Take a minute.
1: Okay, well, why are y'all looking that up? Deja, so we've got the school board race coming here. Mm-hmm. What is City View doing in terms of their questionnaire you're sending out to candidates? How's that working?
0: Yeah, so over the past several weeks, I've been interviewing each candidate that has been filing, and a lot of the themes around which these Q&As are conducted are really just around closures and facilities, declining enrollment, exceptional children services, teacher recruitment and retention, their opinions on year-round schools, and lastly, low-performing schools, and just if these people are elected for these seats, how they would go about, combing these topics.
1: And of the 16 that are running, how many have you gotten responses from?
0: I've so far interviewed 6 people right now that have filed, so, and the number has just been going up every day. So
2: yeah, it's they're filing faster than we can contact them.
0: Yes.
2: And also, by the way, if you're a candidate out there, some of y'all, we're having trouble finding your contact information, so you need to contact us if you want to get in City View within the Q&A and other coverage.
1: Right. Now look, I have issues with not an issue, but it's a requirement here in terms of equal time. What is the print media have in terms of making sure people are covered and have a fair shake at giving their spiel?
2: Well, I think we're with the Board of Education. I think we're going to publish a Q&A that is the same questions for each of the candidates. And again, Deja's already published, I think, 6 of those, you said, so far, right? So we've got 10 more to go.
0: Yep.
2: And we're trying to get it out as fast as we can. We're going to do something similar for the Board of County Commissioners at-large election that's coming up, because that's a competitive race. Now, we got some races where the candidates don't have any opponents, so we're going to publish that you're running, but if you don't have an opponent, we've got limited resources. Is it in the best interest to do a deep dive on that election?
1: Person's going to win,
2: right?
1: So
2: right.
1: Yeah, like Judge King, for example, she's running unopposed, there's several folks that way, and so I get your point here. Let's deal with where there's going to be a decision that has to be made between this candidate and that candidate, and I think that's where you want to know the meat of what that person thinks about and what that person is saying.
2: Yeah,
1: so.
2: And to answer our question from earlier, all 16 candidates are running simultaneously against each other. It's not like 3 separate.
0: Right.
2: And the top 3 vote getters will go into the office.
0: Yep.
1: Wow. Okay. So, man, that's going to be one heck of a a race to try to sort through. You know, so
2: yeah, and two of the incumbents, by the way, are not on the ballot. One of them passed away, Judy Musgrave, and the other, Greg West, he has he's running for the Board of County Commissioners. Mm-hmm. So that means that there's only one incumbent on the ballot for three seats. So
0: and that's Jacqueline Brown,
2: yeah, the vice chair.
0: Gotcha.
1: Right. So, well, that's going to be that'll be an interesting race to watch here. And you know, it's hard to believe we're talking about this because November's right around the corner. And so the campaigns, we're starting to see the ads. We're starting. I don't think we've seen many signs, but we're starting to hear the ads.
2: Yeah.
1: A few signs there and everything. Yeah. So that's that race with education. What other part of education do you have that's really out there that we need to talk about?
0: Yeah. So just recently, so last Tuesday, the Cumberland County Board of Education recently just opened up their committee meeting. So I believe there's about six committees. So there's personnel, student support services, finances. And one interesting tidbit that came out of the finance committee was that they are essentially trying to get the board to approve almost $960,000 worth of lottery funded school repairs for six schools. And those schools are Ferguson Easley Elementary, Jack Brick High, Pauline Jones, Cumberland Mills Elementary, Douglas Burke Middle, and Terry Sanford High. And a quick thing to note is that these aren't necessarily new construction projects. District officials, Jay Tolan, said that most are already substantially completed, and the district is essentially trying to just get that reimbursement money back from the state. And also, interestingly, this money that they're requesting, it's only for capital projects, so specifically like HVAC replacements, interior, exterior paintings, things like that kind of need to be done that they've kind of delayed over the past several years.
1: You know, my gripe always is that, and this has already been laid in stone in terms of how the lottery money is spent. Mm-hmm. I mean, tonight we're going to win, $905 million. I'm going to win that tonight, and then that's going to be the end of everything here. But the point is they have generated so much money over the course of the life of the lottery that you would think that there would be no need for any teacher pay and all that, but that's not how it was set up. Set up for capital stuff.
2: Well, it's not just capital, though. I'm looking at the lottery's webpage right now for Cumberland County. They say in fiscal year 2025, Cumberland County got $22.5 million, which included about $4 million for school construction, $12.3 million for school staff, $4.3 million for pre-K, $1.5 million in college scholarships, and $500,000 for transportation.
1: Well, the problem we had is we've had 10 years of deferred maintenance county commissioners footed the bill on, you know.
2: Yeah.
1: So, so if you're not paying as you go, all this stuff builds up, and then I don't care how much you get, we're still short.
2: Mm-hmm. Yeah, well, I mean, the lottery, if anyone thought the lottery was going to replace the government, the other government spending, I mean, they always propose it as an additional.
1: Right.
2: But here's the thing, the amount of money it generates versus the amount of needs or demand, they don't necessarily match. But there's controversy about the lottery because I think I don't know the exact numbers, but I think the bulk of the money actually goes back to prizes maybe or something like that. I have to look it up. But
1: okay. Well, look. We talked about a lot of education. About time for me to give you all the boot before we get out of here, Paul. I'm sure you've covered a couple of things. Daisy, we appreciate all the educational information that we have, and you do some fine reporting. I enjoy reading what you write.
0: Thank you.
1: Paul, you got one last thing here you want to make sure people are aware of?
2: The sheriff turned in his retirement documents, Sheriff Morgan. He's been in law enforcement for like 29 years, and most of that time, like all but 1 year, has been with the sheriff's office, and he worked his way up through the ranks, and then was appointed the sheriff last year when Sheriff Wright retired. Unfortunately for Sheriff Morgan, he wasn't able to win the primary, so he'll be leaving office as of December 1st, and he hand-delivered his retirement notice to the Board of Commissioners this past Monday.
1: Okay, and of course, the backstory to that is the fact that the former sheriff, Ennis Wright, did not back him.
2: That was very interesting, yeah. Sheriff Wright picked him to replace him when the appointment was up last in July, August, but then when the campaign filing period came up, former Sheriff Wright chose Troy McDuffie,
1: Former Spring Lake
2: Police Chief, and right. He's been police chief other places. And so McDuffie won the Democratic primary and is facing Lou Windham in the Republican Lou Windham in the general election.
1: Well, and you know, there's no secret that it's very difficult for a Republican to win that office as sheriff. So we may be talking about Sheriff Troy McDuffie come November. But
2: The Cumberland County is a very Democrat favoring county, and so it makes it harder for Republican candidates to win countywide. It'll be interesting to see how Republican Greg West does, because he's running countywide. Greg has won countywide on the Board of Education for years and years, but it was a nonpartisan race. This is the race is going to have his party label next to him. So what does that mean for the outcome?
1: Yeah, I look forward to getting George Brees in here. George is our longtime political analyst here at WFNC, and I'm sure he has all types of perspectives about these races that we've been talking about, from Board of Education to the county commissioners. And everything that's going to be on there. All right. Hey, look, we appreciate you guys coming in here. We do it every other Monday. You know, we used to do it just for like 10 minutes. There's just way too much time to talk about all the things that City View covers. You guys do a fine job. Give your spiel here about where you can get your paper and all that
2: so
1: stuff.
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1: And then you can read all about Deja Williams' work with the back-to-school stuff. It's a big addition. Mm-hmm. Make sure you check that out and get that information. All right, you're listening to News Talk 640 WFNC. We've got Fayetteville's local forecast with CBS 17 meteorologist Rachel Dunsing.
3: Today will be partly cloudy with an isolated afternoon thunderstorm and a high of 96. Tonight will be partly cloudy with a low of 73, and Tuesday will be partly cloudy with a few more afternoon storms and a high of 97. The hot and humid weather will continue this week with a spotty storm possible nearly every day. By Friday, a cold front arrives and temperatures will fall to near normal for the weekend. That is your Fayetteville forecast. I'm CBS 17 meteorologist Rachel Dunsing.
1: Hi, Rachel, for the last time right now, 78 degrees. It's going to be a hot one today, kind of hot and humid. Some storms coming your way. Right now, 78 Fayetteville, Hope Mills, and also in Pembroke. 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
1: She wants to go from appointed senator to elected senator. I'm Dave Anthony, Fox News.
2: I want to, focus on the struggles of the South Carolina families because, like them, I feel those same struggles.
1: Senator Darlene Graham is one of 10 Republicans running in tomorrow's special primary to replace her late brother Lindsey Graham as the GOP Senate nominee in South Carolina. Congressman Russell Fry and Ralph Norman among them. Graham has a Trump endorsement. She also tells Fox she stands with the president on Iran.
2: We have to protect our nation. I realize that the price of gas is a little high right now, but I think President Trump is going to get us through this, and the price of gas will eventually come down.
1: Iran is making new demands before allowing shipping to flow fully through the Strait of Hormuz, wanting American forces to leave the region and the U.S. to compensate Iran for all the bombing damage. President Trump tells Axios, we're only semi-negotiating at this point.
3: The Wall Street Journal reports for weeks President Trump has been laying the groundwork to declare victory in the Iran war should Tehran fully reopen the Strait of Hormuz, even floating the idea privately to senior aides that he's willing to walk away without a nuclear deal.
1: That's Fox's Trey Yingston, Tel Aviv. As Ukraine keeps taking the war deep inside Russia, targeting oil refineries, officials say there a drone attack today has killed at least 13 people, wounded 75.
4: Ukraine has battered Russian oil facilities on a near daily basis in recent months. The campaign's eaten into refining capacity and unsettled the Russian public. Ukrainian President Volodymyr Zelensky says it's to force Russian leader Vladimir Putin to the negotiating table. Russia has also regularly hit Ukraine with missiles, glide bombs and drones, causing thousands of civilian casualties.
1: Fox's Jonathan Savage, an accused Irish drug cartel leader, is back in Ireland. Daniel Kinahan returned last night in handcuffs, sent to court in Dublin, then jailed after being extradited from Dubai, where Kinahan was arrested in April facing charges. He ran a drug smuggling and money laundering organization that stretched from Europe to the U.S. America's listening to Fox News.
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1: Democrats have made immigration enforcement and ICE raids a November election campaign issue, and now congressional Democrats have a new focus in their fight against the Trump deportation agenda.
8: A letter signed by more than 60 Democratic lawmakers has been sent to the Department of Homeland Security, the Defense Department, and Veterans Affairs, saying that they're looking into whether DHS and the Pentagon are coordinating to deport military service members and their families. A report from the Associated Press found that more than 50 active duty troops, spouses, and parents have been detained by immigration authorities. The AP says the Trump administration has rolled back protections for military families, and some say service members have been forced to take leave or delay deployment to care for their children after their spouses were detained. DHS told the AP, quote, U.S. military service does not automatically grant lawful immigration status. The Pentagon declined to comment. Tanya J. Powers, Fox News.
1: President Trump keeps railing about the Washington, D.C. reflecting pool he continues to insist was vandalized after he got a contractor to upgrade that pool.
9: The president was outraged when Jeanine Pirro, the U.S. attorney for the District of Columbia, dropped charges against David Hearn. Hearn was accused of vandalizing the reflecting pool, but Pirro's office said the pool was damaged by shoddy work done by contractors, not Hearn. President Trump is pushing Pirro to reinstate the charges, posting on Truth Social, a National Park Service career employee, a highly credible witness, saw David Hearn, act blue, in broad daylight vandalize the reflecting pool. The president also said there was a contractor error, but it was very small. By the way, act blue is a Democratic political action committee. Jill Nato, Fox News.
1: On Wall Street, we're seeing Dow futures down a bit. NASDAQ futures are also now lower before this week's trading. They could be affected by the latest inflation reports that come Wednesday and Thursday. I'm Dave Anthony, and this is Fox News.
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15: I'm a moderate. I don't like socialists. I can't stand them.
16: I just want to disclose. Your candor. That's great.
15: But they always say, the socialists, that they care about the working class and about black folk. Well, I can tell you, black folk in the working class don't like the socialists.
17: Paul Begala, longtime Democrat, that's the black folk. He says the black folk, they don't like the socialists. But the Democrats are here with, they're cracking the whip again, you know. It's a bunch of crackers that the Democrat Party is. Just get back on the plantation. Don't you know who you're dealing with here? Come on. Paul Begala. That's right, the black folk. Got to racialize everything. Racial division is the path for the Democrat Party. They love racial division. Just ask their guy, Jefferson Davis, about that. You know how they feel. Well, very happy Monday to you, and welcome back once again. Isn't it great to be an American, be in the United States of America? Yeah, sure, we got to fight the fight and all enemies, foreign and domestic. And, you know, they hate oath keepers. That's one of the things. Another story over the weekend, they hate oath keepers. If you ever took the oath, you know, military or police or even public office, you took the oath and you believe that you're supposed to abide by that oath, well, then the Democrats are against you because they're here to undermine culture, civilization, language, gender, science, biology, economics. You know, they're the left. They're a wackadoodle-doo. Welcome back. Hope you had a great American weekend. We had a good, kind of a low-key weekend, but very nice American. It was kind of warm here, a little bit warm. It was in the 90s. We went out and hiked about anyway, got a few miles in at least over the weekend, kicking around. You know, come home and you get some paper towels to dab off and all that good stuff. But it's great. The Democrat Party is quite mad. They have a bunch of primaries, one Republican primary tomorrow, Tuesday. But we got a bunch of crazy Democrat stuff going on all over the place. Again, primary elections tomorrow in a bunch of states. We got South Carolina got a Republican thing going on there. Then we got Wisconsin, Minnesota, and Connecticut and Vermont. Got primaries, and they've got communists and America-hating lunatics. They got that North Korean lady in Wisconsin, that North Korean Hong. She's bringing her North Korean family values with her, and the Democrats applaud that because they're closer on the political spectrum to Kim Jong-un and Kim Jong-il than they are to John F. Kennedy, who you may remember was shot in the head and killed by a communist. Or the Democrats might argue, by the permanent bureaucracy, by the deep state. But I think it was a communist. And he married a woman from the Soviet Union. And she's still alive and well. You know, the Lee Harvey Oswald's widow, still alive and well, I believe, living in Texas. And she escaped the Soviet Union and unfortunately fell in with a lefty here. Poor, poor woman. And a couple of kids. They got a couple of kids, Lee Harvey Oswald and Marina, the Soviet from Severodvinsk. the submarine base there. I went to the submarine base in Severodvinsk one time. But, yeah, they're still alive and well. And the kids, they got the kids. Hi-yo, what does your father do? Well, you know, he had a kind of a short career. It's complicated. But we've got a lot going on. You know, Hassan Piker is a big Democrat, and his new video of him, it's not from last week. It's an older video where he's calling for blood in the streets. It's up to my ankles because rent is too high in Berkeley or something. So he wants to kill all the capitalists, kill all the cat, because the left, you know, that it all sounds, and everybody laughs. Oh, he said he was just being rhetorical. Yeah. Yeah, Lenin was being rhetorical, and you know, and then they organized and killed 100 million people in the 20th century. You know, and it's a lot of people still alive that survived that stuff. But the left is here; they're severely mentally ill Democrats. SMIDs, right? SMID, severely mentally ill Democrat. We've got an acronym there. It's SMID. They're SMIDs, and Hassan Piker is one of them. He's they're bloodthirsty, hate-filled lunatics, and he wants to kill all the capitalists. He wants to, just in case you're wondering who these people are, honestly, are they closer to Lenin than Stalin, or closer to Stalin than Lenin? That ought to be the subject of debate on Capitol Hill. Democrat Party, sick mamma jammas they are. And they're all transgender. Have you noticed this? They're all cross-dressers. And now we have some funny stuff because they've got, you know, they got that racist ghetto stuff going on in the WNBA, the Women's National Basketball Association, such as it is. And, you know, nobody watches it, but you got two players that are of interest. They're the normal ones, and they're lost in a sea of violent criminal mental illness and racism because you know how they are. And they don't know what a woman is in the WNBA, kind of like Ketanji Brown Jackson in the Supreme Court, who doesn't know what a woman is. And it is really, this is mental illness of the first order. Remarkable stuff. But there are two now former NBA, National Basketball Association, the real basketball, you know, men's basketball. There are two former NBA players. This guy, Ennis Cantor Freedom, who's been a lot of fun for some time now. And another former NBA player, Royce White, who's actually running for the Senate. He's running for the United States Senate now, which is fun. But Royce White and Ennis Cantor Freedom are saying that they want into the WNBA draft to play, you know, like 6'8" men from the WNBA, from the NBA, who say they want to play in the WNBA because the WNBA doesn't know what a woman is and they don't define what a woman is. They say the WNBA is for women, and then they say, yeah, but a man who says he's a woman is a woman. So they've got to be open to it. There's also a tranny playing professional basketball in Italy, and they have professional basketball in Italy, and they've got a big man who's a man playing and pretending to be a woman. And in Italy, the liberals there said, yeah, that's a good idea. We'll pretend that he's a woman, and we'll let him elbow women in the teeth and do all that stuff and crush them and humiliate them and steal all their stuff and good stuff. He also robs them in the parking lot, I think. All right, I made up the robbing him in the parking lot part. But, you know, here it is. So these two, Ennis Cantor Freedom and Royce White, saying, yeah, we're going to enter the WNBA draft next year for 2027, and we expect to be picked because we're superior players, and you guys say that, you know, a woman is any man who says he's a woman, so we're on our way in, and why are you ignoring the man playing in the Italian league in Italy, you racists? What's the matter with you people? So we got that going, and that, and it exposes the whole fraud because they can't say, well, we can't take you because you're a man, because that goes against everything that they've said, which they do all the time, of course. Just like Hong, you know, Francesca Hong in Wisconsin, who was for abolishing Thanksgiving and destroying America. Now she's flip-flopped on everything, just uniform, across-the-board flip-flop, and the media is helping with it. They give her a hot oil back massage for flipping on everything. Just amazing. Amazing stuff. And they're all, this is, I mean, the everything, every story about the Democrats is a story of mental illness, of severe mental illness, mentally ill Democrats, SMIDs. Amazing. From Hassan Piker, who wants to kill all the capitalists, wants blood in the streets, it's up to his ankles, because rent is too high in Berkeley, California. I think lefties have been running Berkeley, California for generations now. Isn't that true? Remarkable stuff. Yes, sir. Oh, also, speaking of commies, you know, the Democrat Party is a commie. They're going to set up death camps soon, rail spurs, the whole thing. But Putin, the commie, I remember when the New York Times described him as a right-winger. One time, the New York Times described him as right-winger. He's a lifelong communist, and the New York Times just filthy lies everywhere you look. But the Putin, the lifetime KGB officer, he is looking for a little help killing people in Ukraine, which is what commies do. They look for new places to kill people, and then they go there and they kill them. But the this is kind of remarkable stuff because they've got a North Korean unit. There are communists there, too. You know, you got all the Kims. You got little Rocket Man Kim and all that. But they brought in a, apparently, according to reports, they're bringing in a North Korean missile unit and 90 North Korean troops to rain North Korean death down on Ukraine because that's what communists do. And they say, hey, we're in the way of murdering lots of women and children. Want to help? And North Korea says, sure, heck yeah, we want to help. You know, we're helpful people. We're good with that. And so they've got Russia bringing in a North Korean missile unit to rain death down on Ukraine. They'll set up the missile unit just across the border inside Russia to rain death down in Ukraine. 90 North Koreans. They're going to think that the war zone in Ukraine is so nice that they're never going to want to go back to North Korea. But, you know, but then you got Francesca Hong. She's North Korean. She's Korean family and clearly bringing along North Korean sensibilities because the Democrat Party. Have I mentioned that we're at 888-630-9625? 888-630-9625 is their telephone number. Absolutely free to you, our beloved and valued listeners. And also, you see this story, Gen Z. You know, they got this Gen Z. You got to have pit generations against one another, races against one another, illegal aliens against everybody. Democrat Party likes to, because they're the left, they pit everyone against everyone. What they want is broad, widespread guerrilla warfare, pockets of people over here against pockets of people over there. It happens all over the world, everywhere the left comes in, and the left has taken over the Democrat Party. So we've got that. But this Gen Z crowd, they're not developing a great reputation. The Gen Z crowd, they use their social media to, you know, find people to go on dates with, and then they got this thing called ghosting, right? The ghosting, where they set up dates with a guy who will set up a date with a girl, and then just ghost them because they lose interest or, you know, short attention span theater, or maybe you go and peek in the window and decide against it and just leave. Well, now it turns out that the Gen Z people. Are ghosting employers after they get job offers. And listen to this. A study analyzing this found that 54%, that is to say more than half of Gen Z people who have been offered jobs will then just ghost the employer, just not show up. On like day one, hey, looking forward to seeing you, 9 a.m. Monday morning. Remember, on time is late, early is on time. And then they just don't show up at all, and the employer never hears back from the people that they offered jobs to. More than half, 54% of Gen Zers ghosting employers after getting a job offer. Isn't that amazing? Also, the Democrats are so mentally impaired, so very thoroughly and completely mentally impaired, that the latest study, the latest survey, you know, they love studies and surveys. There are lots of studies and surveys all over the place. But listen to this. The Democrat Party and the polling, ABC News has this, ABC News, among likely 2028 Democratic primary voters, that's the Democrats voting in the primaries, that means they're serious about voting, Democratic primary preference, and here it is, their number one, to be president in 2028, or at least the Democrat nominee to be president in 2028. For Democrats trying to follow along, it's 2026 now. See, it's a midterm election now. And then we'll have the presidential election year in 2028. And the Democrats, who are their preferences? The number one vote-getter right now for president, for the Democrat presidential nominee, is should almost have kind of a stupid drum roll for stupid people. Alexandria Ocasio-Cortez is the Democrat Party's number one pick to be the Democrat nominee in 2028 with 22% of the vote, nearly a quarter of the vote. And number two, they got him ranked right here. And here it is, Pete Buttigieg. He's the transportation secretary who put his bicycle in the back of an armored SUV to go to work and then claimed that he rode his bike to work. The guy who couldn't fix the potholes in Indianapolis. Pete Buttigieg, the guy who still hasn't visited East Palestine, Ohio, I think. Just amazing. He's got 21% of the vote. So between, and this will be their president-vice president thing. It's hard to say who'd be in the lead. But Alexandria Ocasio-Cortez getting 22% of the Democrat primary, likely primary voters in 2028. 22% for AOC, who's a dumb bartender and was never any good at that. And then Pete Buttigieg, who's never been any good at anything, but his buddy that he brought to the White House is in prison for scores of convictions on child porn. You know, his mayor of College Park, Maryland guy that he brought to the White House over and over again and posed for pictures with the president back there and stuff. That's your Democrat Party. So the Democrat frontrunners, AOC and Pete Buttigieg. Boy, they're really out of it. I guess then they got Mark Kelly and Gavin Newsom, Bernie Sanders, Kamala Harris. She's down there with 5% of the vote, but she was their nominee. They didn't have a Democratic process at all. The Democratic Party is the most undemocratic institution. Just extraordinary, extraordinary stuff. Mm-mm-mm. And why are the people at the Smithsonian Institution in Washington, why are they so concerned about an upcoming automobile race in our nation's capital in Washington, D.C.? They're very, very nervous. They're the Union of Concerned Art Museum People. That's coming up, too. 888-630-9625.
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0: All right, we have returned. We remain at 888-630-9625. Let us go to the telephones, Michael. Let's go to Texas, where we will speak to Spencer for Hire. Spencer, you're on the Chris Plant Show.
1: Well, even though I'm in Texas, I grew up in Upper Marlboro, listening to Hardin and Weaver in the early 1960s. My mom would wake me up on the internet. Yep, so I'm older than dirt.
0: That's great.
1: So my question is, Trump, a new executive order, as I recall when we got screwed by the Supreme Court, that Kavanaugh, I guess, said you can do it this way and gave a blueprint, and I think that's what Trump did. So can you declare an invader, an illegal alien, an invader, and then shut the country, shut the birthright citizen down that way?
0: Well, I'm happy to say that I'm not a lawyer, but I gotta tell you, I mean, it's true that the birthright citizenship fight has been all over the place, and the Supreme Court did not come down on President Trump's side, executive order and all of that, and now a new executive order, which the ACLU and the left radicals are already lining up to challenge in court because it's where they like everything to be, which is why they've been fighting so hard to take over the courts for so long and so furious about the Supreme Court not being owned by them anymore, which it had been for decades. Listen, President Trump continues to fight this fight, right, Spencer? I mean, he's saying it doesn't matter. The Supreme Court says, well, you can't do it that way. And you're right, Brett Kavanaugh said, threw in some nuance there. But he's fighting the fight, and the Democrats are just open borders and pro-gangs of illegal aliens. He's fighting the fight. Is he going to win it? I think Congress ought to pass a law. You know, it's there in the Constitution. They read aloud talking about birthright citizenship. And we have to clarify this for the 21st century, and I think it would be good if Congress did that. It'd be nice if we had the House and the Senate and the White House. Oh, wait a minute.
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Now, this is the Democrat Party's Trump derangement syndrome. They have gender derangement syndrome and biology derangement syndrome, mathematical derangement syndrome. Let's just face it, they're deranged. They're a mental bunch. Mental. But here's a pretty good example of Trump derangement syndrome. They've got articles on it all over the place. The Hill newspaper in Washington has the story. National Gallery studying Freedom 250 IndyCar vibrations impact on art. See, we're going to have race cars racing around for a couple of hours in Washington, D.C., IndyCars, and it's going to be really cool, and everybody loves it, unless you're a cross-dresser, of course. And the National Gallery of Art, they're studying Freedom, and it's all President Trump. It's all on Trump. It's Trump's fault. Here is the Independent out of the United Kingdom, their headline, Trump's Freedom 250 race sparks fears for priceless museum treasures. Because cars will be racing by outside, and they'll be going real fast. They're inside giant limestone buildings, you know, that you couldn't drive a tank through, but never mind that. Built the National Gallery of Art, the main building, the West Building, built by the Mellon family because they wanted to give to America. And it's one of the most amazing buildings in Washington, and really the National Gallery of Art, the original building, the West Building. And it's just a beautiful, wonderful building full of amazing art because the Mellon family said, hey, we got a lot of extra art. We could fill up the museum with our art. Would anybody like that? And we said, yeah, sure, that'd be real nice. And now here it is, Trump, and it's Trump's free. And President Trump said, hey, this would be a fun idea, have race, automobile race, Indy cars in Washington, D.C. How cool is that? And it's true. It's wonderful. Trump's Freedom 250 race sparks fears for priceless museum treasures. That's the deadline, and it's all Trump's fault, and the vibration, because, you know, good. Do we have Beach Boys playing Good Vibrations? Because this is nuts. The National Gallery of Art in Washington, D.C. is implementing measures to protect its artwork from potential vibrations during the upcoming Freedom 250 Grand Prix. The race, backed by Donald Trump, will feature NASCAR and IndyCar legends reaching speeds of 185 miles an hour on a 1.7-mile course that surrounds the gallery and other historic institutions. You know, I have a very fast automobile. I drive past the National Gallery at about 165 miles an hour, but maybe I've never hit 185 miles an hour. Following an extensive vibration study, they got a vibration study with the help of the Beach Boys, the gallery has implemented safety protocols, including moving some artworks away from the building side facing the racetrack. Yeah, put it on the other side, then it should be okay. Preservationists have voiced concerns about the significant risk high-speed racing poses to delicate art and historic structures, warning of potential damage from vibrations. Now, I got to say that all year long, every day, there are tens of thousands of cars going by the National Gallery of Art and trucks, 18-wheeler tractor trailers. We recently had the Army gathering on the Mall. There were tanks there and armored vehicles and all kinds of big, heavy things with rough engines that don't run smooth as an IndyCar engine, which, you know, is quiet and, well, I mean, when you rev it up, they're loud, but they're smooth, you know, they don't have knocks in their engines. They're, you know, they run smooth as silk, right? Event organizers assert their strong safety record for urban races. Sure. While a previous study, suggesting that foot traffic in a museum could cause more vibration than a NASCAR event. We probably shouldn't let anybody in there anymore then. Just party officials should be allowed. Isn't that amazing? So, honestly, this is a pretty loud city with a lot going on. It certainly can be. And the 18-wheelers, the big trucks delivering everything all over Washington, going by the National Gallery on Constitution Avenue and on Independence Avenue and going by on the cross streets there, 3rd Street and so on, by the museums. And suddenly, because they're putting Trump's name in

to make, and the National Gallery of Art was there, the West Wing was there, before the IMPAI East Wing was built. Cool building. Building is more fun than most of the art there, but the subway that runs underneath, that's not a vibration problem. The multiple subways that run underneath the museums on the mall, not a problem, never been a problem. The 18-wheeler trucks going by, the heavy, we got cranes, there are always construction cranes down there, these giant vehicles moving all over the place, revving up, and no, but a smooth-as-silk Indy car. I think those have four-cylinder super engines, don't they? But what do I know? I'm not an Indy car guy. Although I want to drive one. I want to drive one at 185 miles an hour around Washington. I'd like that very much. But Trump's Freedom 250 race sparks fears for priceless museum treasures. This is a lot of hooey. This is just Trump derangement syndrome on LSD, as is so often the case, because they're all nuts. They're all nuts. Yeah, and the helicopters that fly over. We've got every helicopter you can imagine, military helicopter primarily in Washington, D.C. You got the new, the VH-92 big. It's just a big, huge, heavy helicopter. It's so big and heavy that they can't even really land it on the south lawn of the White House because it's so powerful it'll blow the lawn off of the thing. You'll just be left with dirt and so powerful. And those are doing loops around Washington pretty much every day. The big new Marine One helicopter that's not very much in use, but you got all the helicopters, you got the subway trains, you've got airplanes out of Reagan, you've got all the military air traffic going in and out of here, the semi tractor trailer trucks going in and out of Washington D.C. delivering, and never a peep out of those. But if for a couple of hours, finally the most finely tuned engines in the world are going to cause damage to the art. And I love it. They've got a study saying, actually, people walking around in the big museums might cause more vibration than race cars driving by outside. They're not driving up and down the hallways of the National Gallery of Art. So that is a purely ridiculous Democrat left-wing thing. And the Washington Examiner has a good story. IndyCar vibrations prompt art safety study. Who paid for the study? Is that a taxpayer study? At National Gallery before Freedom 250 race. And Molly Parks writing the story at the wonderful Washington Examiner, the good guys there. The National Gallery of Art has conducted an art safety study. Naturally, you got to pay people to do a study. Ahead of the Freedom 250's IndyCar race in Washington, D.C., as race cars are set to speed around the gallery and several other historic museums for the that's a semi-quincentennial celebration race. It's a semi-quincentennial celebration race, 250 years semi-quincentennial. Isn't that great? That's half of 500 years. Kind of a silly one. The IndyCars will race around a 1.7-mile, 7-turn race course through the heart of downtown Washington on August 23rd during a weekend of motorsports. Sure, no kidding, completing nearly 150 laps at speeds of up to 185 miles an hour. Sounds awfully cool. Got to be down there for that. The event has garnered excitement from the public, but also concerns among preservationists about how high speeds and vibrations from the cars could affect the historic infrastructure and art pieces housed in the various museums around the course. Sure. And what about everyday life here in the big city? Because, honestly, people, it's true these things rev up loudly when you give them gas. But, all day, every day, 365 days a year, tons of traffic, tractor trailers, bringing in heavy equipment, bulldozers, had tanks and armored vehicles on the mall recently. Nobody had a peep about this. The helicopters flying over every day, the airplanes out of Reagan. Never mind those vibrations because, it's pretty amazing. A spokesman for the, how do we know what gender is? For the gallery, the National Gallery of Art, told the Washington Post that the investigation result in steps to help ensure safety of our staff, because that's

0: the real danger here is safety of your staff, visitors, collection, and facilities. They're going to need a lot more money, I think. They're going to need, Joe Biden could probably fund them for this. As the cars speed directly by the museum. Yeah, they're driving past it. Don't, it's a big stone building. Don't worry about it. Spokesman did not specify what the steps would be. That's because it's all a lot of hooey. It's a lot of Trump derangement syndrome hooey. Just amazing. Yes, sir. The Penske Corporation, IndyCar's owner, how about that, funded a road resurfacing project for the course to ensure that the district's road infrastructure, you see, will meet the safety standards for the cars ahead of the Grand Prix. So we're getting our roads cleaned up. Maybe you should just be thankful. You're welcome. Must be the patriarchy coming in and doing good things again. Penske has also reported a massive number of ticket requests for the event, celebrating America's 250th birthday, with the company fielding 288,000 requests after just 100,000 free tickets were offered to the public. Yeah, we have friends and family in Atlanta that are talking about coming up for the race because they're fun and they're not worried about the vibration. Yeah, the vibration, that's it. This is just more Democrat folderol silliness. See what I'm saying? Just crazy. Yes, sir. Oh yeah, we got AOC. We've got all kinds of ridiculous Democrats. She's number one for the Democrats to be their presidential nominee. Because you know that's who they are. And the Democrats, they're socialists, they're communists. Bernie Sanders has been a commie all along. He honeymooned in the USSR, the Soviet Union, with his loving wife who bankrupted that college because that's what communists do. Anything they touch turns to hooey, and they're just amazing, aren't they? The Democratic Socialist America, you know, Bernie, he calls himself an independent. He caucuses only with the Democrats. He's the Democratic Socialist hawk for all these left-wing lunatics and all these people. And, you know, then there's Francesca Hong. Let's go to soundbite number one, Miguel. Francesca Hong, she is in Wisconsin running for governor, and she's a complete communist, has the craziest ideas anyone has ever had. Well, since the Soviet Union fell, and they're bringing it back. They're bringing it back here in the United States, which is slavery. It's slavery, brutality, mass murder, you know, mass theft, all that. It's communism. It's the left. Anywhere the left goes, they bring the third world with them. Bernie Sanders is out there getting a hot oil massage, having acts of journalistic gratification performed upon him by his friends in the news media. Everywhere he goes, nobody asks him a tough question. But ask him, hey, are you endorsing Francesca Hong in Wisconsin, running for governor there, a nice Midwestern state before you commies came along? And here's Hong bringing her family's North Korean sensibilities with her. What does Bernie Sanders have to say about that? Aren't you endorsing Hong, or are you a racist?
1: Most of my focus on is getting people elected to the United States Senate, getting people elected to the House of Representatives. So I, with one exception, we have not been involved in a governor's race.
0: Oh, with the one exception. Well, how many governor's races does it take? But he said that he's not endorsing Hong, which clearly makes him a racist, an anti-North Korean bigot, because, you know, you guys. And they got the Democrats have this guy who was amazingly in the House of Representatives, Jake Auchincloss. And he is related to the Kennedy family, and he's a Democrat from Massachusetts, of course. And you run on, hey, my mother was related to a Kennedy. So Auchincloss is a Democrat, and he's a liberal, of course, a Massachusetts liberal Democrat. And he's talking about the Democratic Socialist American. He's like, oh, this is nothing. There's nothing to see here. Pay no attention to the very small number of socialists in the Democrat Party.
2: In 1% of all primaries held to date this election cycle, DSA-aligned candidates have won them. In the other 99%, they have not.
0: Yeah, that's not actually an accurate number, but But that's okay. That's okay. The Democrats. Hey, we've got a lot more for you coming up with crazy Democrats and the phony, baloney, corrupt news media. AOC being fluffed by John Curl on ABC News. AOC on ABC being fluffed by John Curl. Oh, those hard-hitting questions. Gosh, where did he come up with? And they laugh and they slap each other in the back and have a nice time and say, yes, kill them all. Oh, yeah. Speaking of which, get there a guy, Hassan Piker, who was having a discussion about how rents are high in Berkeley, California. And so he blames capitalists, and his solution is to kill them all, because these guys they're not even fit for Western civilization. But right now it's difficult to catapult them into the ocean, so we're going to have some discussions about them. Abdul Al-Sayed is a jihadi, and he loves Hassan Piker. They love anti-Semitism and political violence. They're the Democrat Party. And booing Democrats getting booed more and more, but not nearly enough. We're at 888-630-9625.
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0: All right, we have returned. We are at 888-630-9625. Let's go telephonically talk to the great American people. Let's go to Washington, D.C., our nation's capital, to talk to Patricia. Patricia, you're on the Chris Plant Show.
1: Yes, Chris, I have two concerns. Uh-huh. This is Sean Piker. All I can just find out about him, because I don't have access to a computer, uh-huh. He's Turkish-born. I don't know what his citizenship status is. And look at what he's talking about. Boy, if talk about an enemy of the state who should be deported. Mm-hmm. And then another thing, now that Iran is renegotiating terms they want, well, they see that the Democrats are about to elect an Islamist for senator, and then they're supporting all these other DSA candidates. So they're just waiting for the midterms. I blame the Democrats for this. Because they see that things could go their way. So,
0: Well, Patricia, you know, they enjoy information dominance. They enjoy media dominance. They get people, and you're right, you're calling them a jihadi. We've got genocidal anti-Semites who back Hamas and Iran and would defund Israel and not assist Israel militarily because... Really, they've saddled up with Iran and Hamas and Hezbollah and the Houthis in Yemen for the love of Mike. And Hassan Piker is a radical. He's an extremist. And, you know, it's one of the things I think I was thinking about over the weekend, at least. I won't say I figured it out or occurred to me over the weekend that, you know, the Democrats have been calling everybody fascists and Nazis and Hitler for so long. And then every time you turn around, they pop up and they're frothy anti-Semites, anti-Israel. They got the guy in Maine with the Nazi tattoo on his chest. And it's the old Russian playbook that they accuse you preemptively of whatever they know they are going to be doing themselves. Going to be putting up guys with Nazi tattoos. Go ahead and call everybody else a Nazi and a fascist. Because
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3: A different approach in the conflict with Iran. I'm Dave Anthony, Fox News. In the attempt to get the Strait of Hormuz shipping flowing fully again,
4: President Trump told Axios that instead of increasing military pressure on Iran, the administration is going to watch and wait and allow the economic pressure to mount. So this is what he said in part, quote, "We are low-keying it. We are only semi-negotiating with them."
3: Fox's Alex Hogan's at the White House.
4: Over the weekend, Iran released new demands saying that it wants the U.S. to lift its naval blockade, to unfreeze Iranian assets, and pay Iran for war damages.
3: When it comes to this Iran conflict,
5: I stand with President Trump. You know, national security is most important.
3: Senator Darlene Graham, appointed to replace her late brother Lindsey, is running in a special primary tomorrow in South Carolina and has the Trump endorsement to replace him as the GOP nominee in the November election. And Graham tells Fox she's focused on voters' concerns about the economy.
5: They talk about affordability. They talk about gas prices. They talk about the price of groceries.
3: There are 9 other Republicans running in that Senate primary tomorrow, including Congressman Russell Fry and Ralph Norman. There are primaries tomorrow in Connecticut, Vermont, Minnesota, and Wisconsin as well. A lot of focus on the Democratic Socialist leading in the polls in the primary for governor, Francesca Hong. The winner will face Republican Congressman Tom Tiffany in November. A New York boat captain is in federal custody after the sightseeing trip he chartered over the weekend turned deadly.
6: New York City police say Sarah Sanchez and her infant daughter Antonella Garcia died after the boat they were on overturned in New York Harbor near the Statue of Liberty on Saturday night. Investigators say Manuel Hernandez, the boat's captain, was arrested and charged with 13 counts of reckless endangerment. 12 people had minor injuries and were rescued before police arrived. The U.S. Coast Guard, which responded along with police, is working with the NYPD to determine whether the vessel was operating as an illegal charter.
3: That's Tanya J. Powers. 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
10: It's a mixed bag to start the week on Wall Street. The Dow is down 77 points. The Nasdaq's dropping 34, but the S&P 500 is up 3 points, adding to Friday's record high close. Oil prices, they're up more than 3%. WTI back over 80 bucks a barrel again, but it did come down last week after President Trump again paused bombing Iran for more talks in the Strait of Hormuz shipping. And analyst Chobley Lundberg tells Fox gas should get even cheaper.
11: Because oil prices are way down, and so are the prices that retailers pay for their fuel. They're going to share those price cuts with us.
10: AAA's national average for regular $4 per gallon. That's down 9 cents since last Monday, but it is still a buck more than before the Iran conflict. Well, the CDC keeps investigating that cyclosporiasis outbreak, giving thousands of Americans nasty diarrhea and other ailments in many states. There's also a salmonella scare.
12: At least 18 ready-to-eat meat and poultry products have now been recalled following the recent salmonella outbreak linked to fresh jalapeno peppers. This recall involves prepared wraps, bowls, and salads from several companies, including Taylor Farms, Deli Kitchen, and H-E-B's Higher Harvest and Meal Simple brands. The products distributed across 24 states and were sold at major retailers, including Walmart, Kroger, H-E-B, Randall's, Tom Thumb, Wawa, Hannaford Racetrack, and Dillon's, with Best Buy dates of August 3rd through August 16th, 2026. 345 people have been sickened so far across the U.S. in the outbreak and 36 hospitalized, according to the FDA. Sue Guzman, Fox News.
10: Spider-Man remains king of the box office.
13: I am totally out of control. I gotta fix whatever this is right now.
10: For a second weekend in a row, Spider-Man Brand New Day was the number one movie. It has set a record, topping $1.6 billion in worldwide ticket sales in just 10 days. And it's the top grossing film of the year so far. I'm Dave Anthony, and this is Fox News.
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0: We have 12 years left to cut emissions by at least 50%, if not more. And for everyone who wants to make a joke about that, you may laugh, but your grandkids will not.
1: Well, I guess they're just going to have to worry about that themselves. That was AOC. What was that, Michael? 7 years ago. That was 7 years ago. She was chewing, eating food, making a video of herself, doesn't know what a garbage disposal is. Shocked to learn that lettuce grows in dirt. And we had 12 years. That was 7 years ago. So what does that leave us, Michael? That leaves us 5 years. We have 5 years left to save the planet, stop global warming. Otherwise, the entire planet will die. Earth will die. Alexandria Ocasio-Cortez, number one in the running for the presidency among Democrats who are likely to vote in the primaries, according to a brand new poll. That's right. She's got 22% of the vote from Democrats to be their nominee for president of the United States. AOC does. I wouldn't elect her senior bartender anywhere, but that's me. And isn't that amazing? And then Pete Buttigieg coming in a close second behind AOC for president of the United States. They are something. Yes, they are. Now, Michael Piercy shot a fun photograph. He's got a photograph here of a car, a Maryland car. And it's a, what is that? It's a real nice-looking Toyota. It's a racy Toyota, and it's got a fastback and an air scoop on the back, and it's kind of a graphite gray. It's a real cool-looking car with cool wheels and tires and stuff. Great-looking kind of a race car with a Maryland license plate, and the Maryland license plate is Corn Pop. Corn Pop. It's K-O-R-N-P-O-P. The guy got the Corn Pop license plate in Maryland. That is pretty great. That's a gem, I got to say. And it's a cool car. What kind of car is that? It's a beauty. It's a humdinger, isn't it? It's a real nice one. Looks real fast. It's a super something. And, GR. It's got everything going for it. And the license plate is Corn Pop. And Michael Piercy sent the photo out this morning with, "He was a bad dude.
2: Corn Pop was a bad dude. And he ran a bunch of bad boys. And I did. And back in those days, you see how things have changed? One of the things you had to use, if you used pomade in your hair, you had to wear a bathing cap.
1: Pomade. Yeah, you had to wear a bathing cap. And he said, "Hey, Esther." He called him Esther Williams. He's calling him Esther Williams because, you know, his references are usually from the 1880s. That's pretty... Yeah, but here's Corn Pop. Pretty cool, I got to say. And it's really a cool-looking car. It's a great-looking little urban race car with a Corn Pop with a K. Remember, that's Corn Pop with a K. Corn Pop license plate on the guy's car. I love it. And there are no political bumper stickers or anything, any identifiable political anything on the car other than Corn Pop. That's pretty funny. That guy's got a sense of humor. Why do I assume it's a guy? Well, because I'm looking at the car, and the license plate is Corn Pop, so it's I'm guessing the odds are roughly 100% that it's a guy driving. Isn't that amazing? Just great stuff. Wonderful, wonderful. All right, we have an Alexandria Ocasio-Cortez because climate change. It's 12 years. That was 7 years ago. She hasn't said anything about it since. They say these outlandish things, and then, because our news media is the most corrupt institution in America, there is never any follow-up for any of that, is there? No, there isn't. Hey, Corn Pop. Yeah, I want to hang out with Corn Pop. I bet Corn Pop in Maryland is having a good time, having fun, because that's good stuff. Yes, sir. Yeah, AOC leading the charge, 22% of the Democrat primary vote. Pete Buttigieg, 21%. And then Mark Kelly, 9%. And wonderfully, perhaps, Gavin Newsom is down there at 8%, followed by Bernie Sanders at 6%. Kamala Harris with only 5%. She comes in behind everybody. Mm-mm-mm. And then everyone else is 2%. That's all they have left. That's everyone else below 2%. Just remarkable stuff. These people, can I just say, these people. There is a lot wrong with these people. All right, Michael, let's go to some audio here because Crazy. Oh, yeah, there's this story out of New York over the weekend. Did you see this boat in New York Harbor? Capsized, and with a bunch of civilians on it, and a mother and her five-month-old baby died tragically. New York Harbor. CBS News has the story out of New York. Mother and five-month-old baby die in New York Harbor after boat capsized. Captain arrested. The captain has been arrested. Oh, captain, my captain. A woman and her five-month-old baby died after a vessel carrying 14 people overturned in New York Harbor on Saturday night, according to police. The boat's captain has been arrested for reckless endangerment, and authorities are investigating whether the vessel was operating illegally as a charter. Is it an illegal alien boat? The U.S. Coast Guard said on Sunday. The New York Police Department said it was called to an overturned vessel near Liberty Island. You know, the Statue of Liberty and Ellis Island's right there and all that stuff. Home to the Statue of Liberty at 10:55 p.m. on Saturday, authority deployed a harbor unit, a scuba team, and an aviation team to the scene where 12 people had already been rescued from the water. 27-year-old woman and 5-month-old baby girl were located and taken to Langone Hospital, where they were declared deceased on arrival, according to authorities. Law enforcement sources identified the CBS News 27-year-old woman as Sarah Sanchez and her baby, Antonella Garcia. Garcia got Sanchez and Garcia. And the El Punto restaurant, an Italian restaurant in Midtown Manhattan, said on social media that Sanchez and Garcia were the wife and daughter of one of their employees, Andres Garcia, who was also on the boat. But he lived, of course, and that is a terrible, horrible thing. And the guy, the captain, has been arrested. Also there are questions. NYPD Deputy Commissioner for Public Information confirmed to CBS News that Manuel Hernandez, 46 years old of New York, was arrested Sunday and charged with 13 counts of reckless endangerment. Now, Manuel Hernandez, see, this is one of the things that the Democrats have done to the United States of America, giving 18-wheeler tractor-trailer driver's licenses to illegal aliens who are killing people all over America all the time, and the news media doesn't care and they don't cover it. But now the captain of the boat that capsized in New York Harbor was being driven by the captain, Manuel Hernandez, 46 years old. Now, are they giving boat captain licenses to illegal aliens, too? I know you don't want to jump to conclusions like this, except for the fact that the Democrats have ceded the field here, and now every time you see Manuel Hernandez is the driver of the tractor trailer or of the boat in New York Harbor, you have to ask, did the Democrats decide to give him a boat captain license? And I can assure you the news media is not looking into it now. An illegal charter is any passenger for hire vessel that lacks Coast Guard credentials, safety equipment, and inspection certificates, the Coast Guard said. And they're still looking into all that. But this is how you become a third world country. And the Democrats are working real hard on that, on making us into a third world country, you know. And obviously it's a tragic and terrible story, mother and a five-month-old baby. Because the Democrats would harvest the organs, I think. That would be their thing. And I've got to get to the WNBA because there's funny stuff on the W. We got two men from the NBA, the real NBA, the men's NBA, and they're talking about entering the WNBA draft next year because, you know, women are whatever men say women are, according to Democrats. And that is It's a funny story, and the Democrats don't know how to respond to anything because of their many, many mental issues. But let's go, Michael, let's go to some audio, because the Democrats, they're completely nuts. Now, Alexandria Ocasio-Cortez, who is number one in the running for a Democrat nomination for the presidency of the United States, with 22% of the vote, an ABC News poll, say of Democrats who say they're going to vote in the primaries for the presidential election. They want AOC. 21% want Buttigieg. They want Pete, Mayor Pete, Buttigieg. And boy, they're a sinking ship. Honestly, the Democrat Party should be disbanded and cast to the ash heap of history. They're an awful story, the horrible, awful story of the Democrat Party. The history of everything that's been wrong in this country forever, I think, is the history of the Democrat Party. All right, let's go to AOC. She went on ABC fake news yesterday, you know, the land of George Stephanopoulos. She went on with John Carl, who's hosting This Week without David Brinkley. And AOC is on there and said, hey, you know, you got this Francesca Hong running for government. She's a North Korean and a Democrat and a socialist, and she's running for governor of Wisconsin, of all places. It's Wisconsin, and the Democrats just firebomb everything. Everything they touch turns bad. And here is AOC with John Carl, and look how pressing the interview is not. It's a love-fest smile and, you know, winking and nodding and little of thing. AOC with John Carl yesterday.
3: So you have Wisconsin coming up next. Francesca Hong, who is the Democratic Socialists of America supported candidate for governor. You haven't endorsed her. Are you going to?
4: No, I haven't endorsed in that race. My focus has been in winning back the Congress, winning back the House, and positioning ourselves to have the best chance possible to win the Senate. So I've been focused on those legislative
3: races. What do you make?
1: She's a power broker in the Democrat Party. She's a bartender who was entered into a contest in New York that her brother entered her into because the Democrats said, who should we run for Congress? And this is true. And AOC's brother said, hey, my sister's a bartender. She's kind of hot. Maybe you'd like to run her for Congress because, you know, she could put maybe a brass pole down there in the House of Representatives and get that going. No, I haven't endorsed. I'm focused on winning the House and the Senate. She is a Democrat Party power broker, which is proof all by itself that the Democrat Party should be disbanded. And here comes John Carl. He's got the hard-hitting stuff here. Hey, this is the lady that wants to, you know, ban the police and do away with ICE and open our borders and ban Thanksgiving, and she hates Christmas and the 4th of July, and she hates everything. She's maladjusted, malignant misanthrope.
3: What do you make of those controversial statements? I'm sure you've seen. I mean, she's, the Thanksgiving dust-up. Mm-hmm. She says she doesn't, you know, still
1: dust
3: believe
1: up.
3: That, but...
1: Doesn't still believe that.
3: Abolish prisons, abolish police, which is also positions that have been taken by a lot of the progressive candidates who have won.
1: Mm-hmm. Which are also positions.
3: How do you get around that?
4: Yeah.
3: I mean, those are not positions that are supported
1: easily.
4: Right. I mean, I think that a lot of these races...
1: You're going to let me do it right now.
4: Even right now, they'll have a tendency to be nationalized.
3: Yeah.
4: But
1: yeah,
4: these races ultimately are local, and all politics are local. My understanding is that... Is that Francesca Hong has made clear her present stances to her electorate.
3: Yeah, she's moved away from a lot
4: right,
3: of that.
4: Right, she's moved away from it.
1: She's
4: and
1: flip-flopped.
4: I have a local city councilman that has this...
1: listen to this.
4: ...saying, woke one was crazy.
3: Woke one was crazy. Okay, that's
4: and,
3: true.
1: John Carl joins right in. Oh, woke one was crazy. Yeah, I got a city councilman in New York City, apparently. Woke one was crazy, and he doesn't say, what the hell does that mean? He laughs with her. Ha, ha, ha, ha, ha. Well, it's still crazy then, right? I mean, it's because abolishing ICE, doing away with prisons, defunding the police, opening the border, just scratching the surface on a few of the loony things, do away with Thanksgiving. No, woke one was crazy. And John Carl laughs along with her and says, yeah, woke one was crazy. Ho, ho, ho, ho. And what they're saying is that Hong has flip-flopped on everything that she's ever said because Democrat political consultants were hired to come in and tell her, hey, you're a kind of a, you know, semi-nice-looking North Korean woman, but you've said all this crazy stuff. Well, how about if we just pretend that you never said any of that and we flip-flop on all of it? What do you think? Maybe that'd be the way to go. And she says, yeah, good idea. Yeah, I don't believe any of the stuff that I've said my whole life. I don't believe that anymore. And the media says, yeah, she's gone back on that. And AOC says, yeah, all politics is local. Ha, ha, ha. And besides, woke one was crazy. You're all still crazy. There are no adults here. And John Carroll doesn't push back. There's no getting in her face like every Republican on every network. But there it is. How do you get around that? Well, you're going to help me do it right now, John Carroll, and then we're going to laugh our way out of it by saying woke one was crazy. Yeah, and I don't believe all those things that I said that got me the nomination, but never mind that. Remarkable stuff.
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0: Ah, yes. All right, we have returned, and we were just John Carl was performing an act of journalistic gratification upon Alexandria Ocasio-Cortez yesterday. Hey, you know, Francesca Hong in Wisconsin, she's running for governor there, and she wants to do all kinds of absolutely crazy stuff. John Carl, and then she said, well, you know, as my old friend said, woke one was crazy. I guess that's like, you know, 1.0, 2.0. Their first version of crazy was crazy, and they're admitting it now. And John Carl says, well, you know, woke one, what's up with that, AOC?
1: Was it? I mean, did the movement go too far with some of those positions? I mean, you briefly supported the idea of defunding the police.
2: Well, I think that during this time, especially during COVID, there was a huge opening of the Overton window. We were shut down.
0: There were some of
2: the highest unemployment rates that we have seen because of those shutdowns.
0: Yeah. So,
2: and I think that
0: defund the police.
2: The doors were really open in trying to entertain any and every policy that was going to get us to a better place. And I actually think that the discussions that were had in that time were quite fruitful. I think that during lockdown, of course, rhetoric in that time is not rhetoric that we would use today.
0: Yeah, of course, that's not rhetoric that we'd use today. Not a chance. John Carl asked her the difference between socialism and communism.
1: What, in your mind, is the difference between socialism and communism?
2: I think, to me, the fundamental differences, there's many.
1: Yeah.
2: One prevailing one is democracy. And I believe that democratic socialists are fundamentally pro-democracy, and
0: we
2: believe in the ballot box.
0: And stuffing ballot boxes and doing away with the Senate and the Supreme Court.
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1: I don't need to hear anything from anybody. 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Play offense, not defense. If you play hard and you play the game right, nobody really gets on you. 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Just play the game one way. You hit a ball in the gap, run. Boom, coming in hot.
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0: What, in your mind, is the difference between socialism and communism?
1: I think, to me, the fundamental difference is democracy. Democratic socialists are fundamentally pro-democracy.
2: Oh, yes, and communists are not. Well, as long as they're winning in the democratic process, then they're pro-democracy. It's the old saying, one man, one vote, one time. Then when they secure power, they you don't really need elections anymore. That's all settled science. Left and democracy, that's what they stand for. If I recall correctly, Joe Biden was squeezed out as the Democratic nominee, as the sitting president of the United States. They squeezed him out as the obvious heir apparent to the nomination in the presidential election in 2024. And they dropped in Kamala Harris, who did not go through a single primary in a single state. There was zero democratic process. That was all decided by the party bosses behind closed doors. John Carl didn't bring any of that up. Also, they have the Democratic Socialists say that when they secure all power and steal it from everyone, that they will eliminate the United States Senate. There will be no more Senate, no more senators. That you won't have senators representing states, two from each state. They don't have that anymore because that will be gone. There will only be the House of Representatives. It will be a unicameral legislature rather than a bicameral legislature, you know, two houses of Congress. It would be one house of Congress. They say they want to eliminate the Senate. That's democracy. They will give the Democrat nomination to whoever the party bosses damn well please behind closed doors with no democratic process, no primaries, no anything of the kind. They will pack the Supreme Court. What are they saying, 13 now or 16 members of the Supreme Court? They'll pack it because the left doesn't have dominance in the Supreme Court as they have for decades. And they take everything to court and assume they're going to win all of that. They also say that they will do away with the Electoral College because, you know, it's like the old line from the Vietnam War. We had to destroy the village in order to save it. The Democrats, the left, we had to destroy democracy in order to save it. This is crazy, low IQ, third world, banana republic, authoritarianism. By the way, we are a constitutional republic. I don't think that AOC is aware of that. I'm not sure that John Carl is aware of that. But here it is. Yeah, Joe Biden squeezed out. Kamala Harris given the thing. We're going to do away with the Senate. We're going to pack the Supreme Court. We'll eliminate the Electoral College. And John Carl nods and smiles. Yeah, that's real good. Mm-hmm. Yes, sir. Yeah, that's just wonderful stuff. I am telling you, difference between socialism and communism. And now, again, I mentioned that according to the latest poll, AOC is the number one Democrat. If you're polling Democrats who say that they will vote in the primary election for the presidency of the United States in 2028, and John Carl says to AOC, well, you know, gosh, you're the Democrat Party's favorite candidate for president because, you know, you wear a pretty nice tight pair of jeans, and that's all we care about.
0: I'm sure you saw the poll in New Hampshire that had you as the leading candidate, leading choice for Democrats. First of all, are you going to run for president?
1: I mean, I'm focused on winning the midterms. I'm running for Congress right now.
2: Yeah. Yeah, could I get a lime with this vodka tonic over here? Because honestly, she's running for president. And John Carl, well, you saw the poll. You're number one. You're the first number one person, John Carl. And no, really, I need to press you on this because these are the kind of hard-hitting interviews that they do at ABC News when AOC comes in. And was she doing this interview in a bikini? And here's John Carl.
0: But, I mean, do you see this as something... I know you said you're open to it. Is it a realistic possibility?
1: I haven't ruled out the possibility, and I'm very humbled to the tremendous amount of support out there. I think that we have a responsibility to remain focused on the midterms and not on our individual aspirations or plans.
2: I'm so humble. I'm so modest that I couldn't possibly talk about me and my bartender bimbo self running for the presidency of the United States as the Democratic nominee. The last Democratic nominee, again, was just chosen by party bosses behind closed doors with no primaries in any states, no public open selection process for the Democrat nominee. And that's them saving democracy. They're saving democracy. And Joe Biden was squeezed out because they were saving democracy, and they're going to eliminate the Senate to save democracy. They're going to defund the police to save democracy, and they'll open the borders and amnesty for who knows how many tens of millions of illegal aliens to save democracy, and pack the Supreme Court in order to save democracy. Do away with the Electoral College, with a great equalizer, the brilliant Electoral College, because they're saving democracy. They just have to destroy it in order to save it. Aren't they amazing? And, you know, they have...

0: They're pounding garbage cans and kill the Jews, wipe Israel out from the river to the sea, and all this good stuff. Mm-mm-mm. Now here is Hassan Piker. This is now that he's everywhere with the Democrat Party, and the media loves him. They adore him. They want him to date their daughters. And here's Hassan Piker. An old clip. A lot of his old clips are resurfacing now. And here's Hassan Piker, Democrat leadership. And they might want him to be their presidential nominee. But Hassan Piker, an old clip of him saying that he wants to bring in millions of illegal aliens. Why does he want to bring in millions of illegal aliens? I think he's a racist and he's a misogynist and he hates people. They all hate people in the final analysis, not just some people, but really humanity itself. See, they hate. But here's how, now you got to listen, there'd be a trigger warning if we're on CNN. They'll never show it on CNN, of course. But here's Hassan Piker say, what is the point of bringing in millions of illegal aliens? And it is to sexually assault your daughter and, of course, destroy white people.
1: We're going to keep bringing in immigrants into this country on purpose, just so they can f*** your sister. And then maybe even your daughter. We're going to destroy the white race, bitch. That's what we're here to do.
0: That's what we're here to do. That's what we're here to do, to your sister and your daughter and destroy the white race, Hassan Piker. And this is perfectly mainstream stuff. Now, if Senator Robert Byrd, a Klan leader, Democrat senator from West Virginia, friend of Joe Biden's, if he had been sitting there in his white hood and said anything remotely like this about the black race, he would have been crucified. He'd be driven out of politics. And the Democrats say, oh, that's good stuff. We're bringing in illegal aliens by the millions to rape your daughter, F your daughter and everybody else and destroy the white race. And the Democrats applaud that. And they say, all right, yeah, Hassan Piker, let's have him over. Because they're the left. And look, the commies spent a century doing exactly this, and it's why they support Iran and Hamas and everything else, because their mindset fits in comfortably with Hamas and the Iranian mindset. Extraordinary stuff. Now, here's Hassan Piker again. This is in 2019, and he was on a podcast, and they were talking about how the rent is kind of expensive in Berkeley, California. And what is Hassan Piker, a Democrat Party mainstream leadership at campaign events with Democrats, adored by the news media, and first bringing in millions of illegal aliens to rape your sisters and daughters and to destroy the white race. And here's Hassan Piker when he's told that, well, rents are a little high in Berkeley, California.
2: Well, my understanding is that the property owners who have properties there choose just not to rent it at all.
3: Yeah, kill them. Kill those motherfuckers and murder those motherfuckers in the street. Let the streets soak in their red capitalist bloods, dude.
0: Their red capitalist bloods, dude. And that's because they're the MFers, they're not renting their apartments, and that apparently explains it if you're a left-wing, mentally ill person with gender issues and all of that. But there's bring in millions of illegal aliens to rape your sister and your daughter and to destroy the white race, and invite him to be on stage with you at campaign events when you're running for the Senate of the United States of America. Hassan Piker, kill them. I want the capitalists. It's the capitalists. The streets must run red with the blood of capitalists because they made something up about rent in Berkeley, California. This is not some fringe nobody. This is a guy who's campaigning with Democrats running for the Senate and governor and on and on. And of course, Hassan Piker, he's with Al-Qaeda and not the United States of America.
3: America deserved 9/11, dude. I'm saying it.
0: There you go. I mean, it's in a, well, then let's discuss what you deserve right now. That's your Democrat Party. This is the mainstream of the Democrat Party. All right, let's go to the tele.

0: funds again, Michael. Let's go to Mike calling from Gainesville, Virginia. Michael, you're on the Chris Plant Show.
1: Well, good morning, Chris. Thanks for taking my call. Good to talk to you.
0: Hey, Mike. Welcome.
1: You know, there's two subjects today. Francesca Hong, her parents didn't become citizens until 21 years after her birth here. That's kind of strange, don't you think, that they waited that long to become citizens?
0: Well,
1: they had an anchor baby.
0: Yeah, and I think that their sensibilities appear to be more North Korean than South Korean. South Koreans tend to be very anti-communist, anti-totalitarian, pro-American, pro-freedom. And her sensibilities appear to be very North Korean. Maybe the parents were moles here living among, and right, an anchor baby, and now here they come. This is, it's like we're being invaded. But, Mike, I think the real problem is the Democrat Party, primarily because the Democrat Party parades these people around and, you know, put them up on chairs like it's the chuppah at a Jewish wedding. Yay, yay, yay. Here's Francesca Hong. And her sensibilities are the most fundamentally un-American, anti-American. Open borders, abolish ICE, abolish prisons, defund the police. They're free everything for everybody, bankrupt everything, and we'll make health care better by making the government run it because they run everything so well. And I didn't actually know that her parents took 21 years to become naturalized citizens, but somehow that doesn't surprise me at all, Mike.
1: And I don't think Hassan Piker's parents ever became citizens. He's Cenk Uygur's nephew, Hassan Piker is.
0: Yep. Yep. Cenk Uygur. Yeah, the Cenk Uygur, yeah. Hassan, and that's a story that I brought in with me today also. Cenk Uygur, I refuse to even try to pronounce his name properly, but he's such a ridiculous left-wing clown. That's one of the items that we were texting about and collected over the weekend is Cenk Uygur and Hassan Piker. I guess, you know, they probably don't spend Thanksgiving together because I don't think that they celebrate Thanksgiving. Otherwise, I think that they would. Isn't that amazing? Here, kill the capitalists. I went the streets running with the blood of capitalists because somebody told him that rents were high in Berkeley, California, which I think is a hotbed of radical left-wing everything, right? And then later he said, well, that's just some hyperbolic language. And when you're a Democrat, the media says, well, that's okay. It was just hyperbole. So it's okay. And the post-millennial covered the story because they covered the news of Cenk Uygur and Hassan Piker. Here it is. Far-left streamers Hassan Piker, his uncle, Cenk Uygur, barred from entry to U.K. Did you see this, Mike?
1: That I did not see, no.
0: As just a couple of days ago, millionaire Marxist streamer Hassan Piker, what a country, says British authorities have blocked him from entering the United Kingdom, where he was slated to speak, adding another controversy to a week that saw him appear at anti-ICE riots in New Jersey and fall under a subpoena of the U.S. government. His uncle, commentator Cenk Uygur, was also slated to speak in the UK, but his visa application was also rejected. Isn't that amazing? This is actually from June 1st of 2026. They're being barred because of their insane plan. Now, the U.K. are not standing up for free speech lately because they've got a lot of lefties there, too. But the former now Prime Minister Keir Starmer, they said, was on a visa ban spree, preventing conservative supporters of England's nationalist parties from entering the country and also banning rapper Kanye West over anti-Semitic remarks. Then they banned Cenk Uygur because he's a crazy radical extremist and, again, very much mainstream Democrat Party. And they banned Hassan Piker because they're trying to discourage terrorism and mass murder. You know, and I got to tell you, I was talking to? I think my friend Randy. And it's, they call it Islamophobia. It's not Islamophobia, Mike. It's murder phobia. Huh? It's car bomb.
1: It's not irrational fear. Yeah.
0: Yeah, it's not.
1: There's nothing about it.
0: Yeah, nothing irrational about it. And that's you know, they use these words all the time, but I don't think they know what they mean. Like phobia. Isn't that amazing? And Mike, I'm sorry. So you were talking about Hong, 21 years. Her parents, I think they're North Korean, and Hassan Piker. And what happened to the Democrat Party, Michael?
1: Well, our most famous anchor baby, our Vice President Kamala Harris, is saying, you know, you need a passport to be able to prove you're an American citizen so you can vote. And she's acting like that is a poll tax to have to get a passport. But you don't have to have a passport. You just need to have a birth certificate. And to get a passport, you already have to have a birth certificate, I believe. So I'm not sure what that whirlpool of thinking is going on in her head there.
0: It's just the open borders crowd, the open borders mentality. Anybody that walks through the door gets all your stuff and your daughter too, and they're vile and violent, and every conversation leads to their criminal intent, with illegal aliens apparently all being rapists and raping your sister and your daughter, and wipe out the white race because they're racists. They're violent criminals. Everything they think is along the lines of murder and mayhem and blood in the streets. And that's the Democrat Party. And these are the people we're supposed to have civil political discussions with. Kind of a crazy time. Thank you, Michael.
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0: There's also a lot of, there are stories popping about the 2020 presidential election and China, which is communists. So the Democrats like him, and Joe Biden was in bed with them, and the Biden family was taking money from the communist Chinese, and Big Guy, and Tony Bobulinski. It's funny how Tony Bobulinski fell by the wayside, isn't it? Never became a household name, thanks to the American news media, because it's a Democrat Party front group. Remarkable stuff. But there are all kinds of issues being raised having to do with the 2020 presidential election. And I know it's wild-eyed conspiracy theories, and except there are some documents, and there are things going on. I don't know if you saw it. Catherine Herridge, a great actual news reporter, she came up with stuff several days ago now, and there are a lot of questions that remain unanswered, and we have a remarkably uncurious news media in Washington and New York. But let me share some of that with you coming up. Remarkable things.
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2: It's driving oil prices back up. I'm Dave Anthony, Fox News. The tension over the Strait of Hormuz has oil up more than 3%. WTI back over 80 bucks a barrel.
3: Iranian officials are now making new demands, calling on the United States to permanently end the war and compensate Iran for damages before the Strait would reopen.
2: But President Trump tells Axios he's playing it low-key, only semi-negotiating with Iran, where inflation is far worse than here. And Fox's Trey Yingst also reports from Tel Aviv.
3: A senior Israeli official told Fox News that they are reviewing credible evidence inside of Iran of mounting economic pressure on the regime. They say regime officials are having to choose where money goes domestically.
2: The earth quaked this morning in South America.
4: The quake was felt in Colombia and Ecuador, with an epicenter around 250 miles west of the Colombian capital, Bogota. According to the U.S. Geological Survey, it had a magnitude of 7.4 and a depth of 66 miles. Reports are coming in of injuries and severe damage to buildings in cities including Pereira and Quibdó.
2: Fox's Jonathan Savage, we are just getting word of at least two deaths now in Colombia. This is a last full day to campaign ahead of primaries in several states tomorrow. Minnesota and Wisconsin, Connecticut and Vermont. In Ohio, Congressman Max Miller keeps running for re-election despite calls to drop out of the race. He's passed a deadline that would have let Republicans replace him as the nominee.
5: Still refusing to step aside over abuse allegations made by his ex-wife, the daughter of Ohio Republican Senator Bernie Marino, who's also called Miller unfit to serve following an ugly divorce and bitter custody battle. Allegations that Miller has denied. He represents Ohio's 7th District in the southern and western suburbs of Cleveland, a district that favors the GOP by 5 points, though a seat that Republicans are now worried could flip because of the political fallout.
2: That's Jeff Manasso. 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
2: Well, in addition to the four states holding primaries tomorrow, there is a special Republican primary in South Carolina, where Senator Darlene Graham, appointed to replace her late brother Lindsey, is running to stay in office, facing nine other Republicans. She tells Fox her focus is on affordability.
9: Like most South Carolinians, I live the struggles here, too. And, you know, we have to get the economy booming and cut government spending in order to get the prices down.
2: The winner tomorrow will face Democrat Annie Andrews in November. Now, today, Senator Graham will be joined by War Secretary Pete Hegseth at a ceremony honoring her brother.
10: Joint Base Charleston, serving the U.S. Army, Navy, Marines, Air Force, and Coast Guard in South Carolina, is being renamed for the late Lindsey Graham, the state's long-serving U.S. Senator. Graham died last month. He served longer than three decades in the U.S. Air Force Reserves. His sister, Darlene Graham, is now serving the remainder of his Senate term.
9: It means the world to me and our family. I'm really looking forward to it today. It's just such a special honor to have the base named after him.
10: To be the GOP nominee for November's election. Eben Brown, Fox News.
2: In a few hours, Acting Attorney General Todd Blanche will be sworn in as the full-time AG after the Senate voted to confirm Blanche Saturday. The president's also getting a new lawyer.
11: September 1st will be the first day on the job for Will Sharp as the new White House counsel. Says President Trump, posting on Truth Social, Will is tough, strong, and smart. He loves our country and respects the law. Will Sharp will do a great job as White House counsel. The 40-year-old who went to Harvard Law School replaces David Warrington, who's leaving the administration to join the private sector. The president pointing out his new legal eagle previously served as a federal prosecutor and represented him in a number of cases, including at the U.S. Supreme Court. C.J. Papa, Fox News.
2: On Wall Street, a bit of selling to start the week. The Dow is down 51 points. The Nasdaq is losing 38. I'm Dave Anthony, and this is Fox News.
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15: Palestinians have a right to dignity, a right to emancipation, a right to live free lives, free from this occupation. Doesn't matter. Doesn't matter if rapes happen on October 7th. Like, that doesn't change the dynamic for me even this much.
0: Yes, they love crime. They love terrorism. They're the mainstream of the Democrat Party. They want to disarm the public in the United States, and it should be obvious why. As it should. Now, over the weekend, Just the News, John Solomon, John Solomon's great organization, doing some reporting, if you can imagine that. Democrats don't like reporting. They like other things. What they're accustomed to, the acts of journalistic gratification being performed upon them, you know. But some pretty wild stuff over the weekend because they're out there doing their jobs. Something that, John Carl and name anybody at CNN, Jake Tapper, they're not reporters. They're Democrat Party frontmen. They just want to hobnob with Democrats in Washington, makes them feel important or something like that. Completely crazy. Just crazy. Absolutely nuts. Also, this is a fun story from Just the News, John Solomon's organization as well. And this happened yesterday. They reported yesterday. The headline is NORAD, you know, your Air Force, North American Air Defense. NORAD says fighter jets intercepted several general aviation aircraft over Bedminster. Well, why would they be doing that? Why would there be fighter jets up there? Two aircraft were reportedly connected to the incident, which occurred near Trump's club in the area. You know, when the president is out on the golf course, they will restrict airspace, things like that's the president's own golf course. The North American Aerospace Defense Command, NORAD, announced on Sunday that its F-16 fighter jets, so much fun to fly, intercepted several general aviation aircraft over Bedminster, New Jersey, where Trump's golf club is located. Reports indicated the aircraft violated the temporary flight restrictions that were put in place for the surrounding area. Two aircraft were reported connected to the incident, and, you know, that's because Trump is there, and he was there for a golf tournament over the weekend, is right. Mm-mm-mm. Yes, sir. Our Democrat Party. There is something terribly wrong with them. President Trump tweeted out over the weekend, he posted on Truth Social, a link, actually, to reporting by Just the News. And President Trump, he reposted a Just the News article. The Just the News article is the headline, "New evidence further undermines claim that 2020 election was most secure in history." Declassified documents, other evidence, reveal that despite official assurances of a secure 2020 election, government agencies possessed intelligence regarding significant security vulnerabilities. Isn't that wild? How can that be? But hang on. And President Trump tweeted out the Just the News headline, "New evidence further undermines claim 2020 election was most secure in history." And the president said, "New evidence further undermines claim that 2020 election was most secure in history," and with a link there, and Constitution X retweeted it out on the Twitter also, saying, "Everyone knows the 2020 election was stolen. The ones still denying it, they're not confused. They're lying. They know the truth, and they're protecting the biggest fraud in American history. Arizona was the epicenter of the cheat. 81 million votes for Biden? Impossible. Not legitimate. Not real. New evidence keeps pouring out." The president, again, added his voice to it as well. And that kind of makes it a big, big deal because he's president of the United States. And Just the News and John Solomon are real news reporters, and they're doing real news. And it's kind of a big deal. There is no doubt about it. But we have a news media pretty much in its entirety that they don't report the news. They don't cover the news. They cover it up. And when John Solomon is reporting something, we should all pay attention because he is a real and legitimate newsman. And that changes everything. Just amazing stuff. Mm-mm-mm. So we've got a lot of that going on, and that was over the weekend. Also now and this was actually several days ago, but it's Catherine Herridge, great reporter Catherine Herridge, and she was on News Nation, talking about the very thing, another bombshell, nothing to hide anymore. Investigative journalist Catherine Herridge just exposed the documents. China was blackmailing the Biden family and was sitting in President Biden's own daily brief, the presidential daily brief, the PDB by the intelligence community. It's not really a community. She found the records. She held them up on camera. The evidence is right there. And what did the FBI, the CIA, the entire legacy media do? They buried it. They looked the other way. They protected the regime, the government. They don't hold the government's feet to the fire. They just attack Republicans and support Democrats. It isn't politics. It isn't a scandal. It's treason at the highest level. They knew. They covered it up. Now, Michael, you have that Catherine Herridge. This was almost a week ago, I think, on News Nation with Catherine Herridge, formerly of Fox News, and then didn't she go to CBS for a while? And now at News Nation, but she's a real news reporter. And she's holding up the documents, and they're redacted, you know, paragraph after paragraph is blacked out. Hey, look, we've made the documents public. And then you look at them, and you can see the date and everything else is blacked out. But here is Catherine Herridge on that subject.
14: What we saw in the release of the records, which I'm afraid, I think, in the media or legacy media, there was kind of a willful blindness. They didn't want to look at the records. All you had to do was spend a couple of hours. I found these records, which are talking about blackmail by China. It was for President Biden's daily brief. I can conclude, I think, that it was probably about targeting his family. Mm-hmm. When that kind of information is not reaching a decision maker, ultimately the United States and the American people are the losers.
16: Right.
14: And I think that's what people need to be focused on.
16: Well, and it's dangerous as well.
14: Yeah, exactly.
16: Because they're not getting into it.
0: Yeah, because they're not getting it. We're not discussing it. It's not public discussion. It's not on the front page of newspapers. It's not in the television news programs. The networks have 22 minutes of news, and they're 30-minute in the evening news broadcasts, and they couldn't possibly be getting into the 2020 election because Trump said it. Pretty amazing stuff. And then, of course, there are the Republicans on Capitol Hill who ought to be seizing on these matters and taking to the Senate floor and the House floor and reading the documents alive and calling hearings to bring in the intelligence community officials that did not make public their knowledge, their awareness of what was going on with the Chinese tampering, the Russians tampering, the Iranians tampering. The Democrats tampering, it's pretty amazing stuff. It genuinely is, and what are you gonna do about it? Oh yeah, by the way, I believe while we were on the air here this morning, apparently the Senate did confirm Todd Blanche, a very slender margin of victory, as Attorney General of the United States. The Democrats tried to obstruct everything. And they've tried to obstruct and slander and smear Todd Blanche and make it very unappealing for any conservative to enter government service at all, because the Democrat Party will try to ruin your world and ruin your life. That's who they are. That's who they are. That's what they do. They're not good at much, but they're good at wrecking stuff. You know what I mean? Yes, sir. All right, let's go back to the telephones, Michael. Let's go to Jane calling from Annandale, Virginia. Oh, Jane, you're on the Chris Plant Show.
17: Hi, Chris.
0: Hi,
17: I'm just calling about real IDs. So I had to get my license renewed in April, and the form said, would you like to apply for a real ID? Which I looked into, and most of my coworkers have them. Mm-hmm. To get that, I needed a birth certificate. I need a couple marriage license and divorce certificates. Mm. And I was able to pull that together, and I now have a real ID that shows citizenship. I haven't heard anybody complain about this process.
0: Well, that's because you're normal and well-adjusted, and the people that you communicate with are normal, and they know how to get a new ID, which apparently is more than Democrats can handle. And here's the real truth about that, Jane, is the Democrats are fighting against that because they don't have real IDs and they don't have passports and they don't have, but because they have such a low opinion of people of color, of black people, of Latinx, they like to call them Latinx, that they say, oh, well, these poor brown people couldn't possibly do what I can do with such ease and comfort because they're not functioning on the same level as I am. And that really is the insulting final analysis, is that the Democrat Party holds people of color in such low regard, in such low esteem, that they assume, at least out loud, I don't think they believe it, but they assume when they're speaking about it out loud, that black people just don't have the wherewithal. And why would they have a birth certificate? Why would they have a passport, Jane? Why? Why? They can't be depending on Latinx people and black people to, you know, function in the 21st century and in normal life and to have photo IDs. And then, of course, to get into the Obama Not a Library in Chicago, you got to have an ID to get in there. These people, they couldn't be bigger clowns if their goal were to become bigger clowns. Am I right, Jane?
17: Yeah, but I'm curious what the percentage of real ID holders are.
0: And to vote, you got to show ID everywhere. There have been a lot of, humorous, amusing episodes lately of Democrats, like at the Obama Not a Library in Chicago, where you've got to show an ID. But at the same time, they'll riot in the streets if you say that you got to show an ID to vote, or in order to register to vote, you have to be able to establish that you're a citizen by having a passport or a real ID or a birth certificate or, you know, a whole range of other options that are available to you. But the Democrat Party is, it's that they hate people. They have a very low opinion of humanity, of human beings, and it's really a reflection on themselves, I think, more than anything. But you had to get a real ID, or you decided, and it's, you know, sometimes with whatever TSA and things like that, having a real ID speeds things along, and it's very governmental. The whole thing is, you know, like a regular driver's license wouldn't do. Now we got to do this. And honestly, Jane, half of that, if not all of that, is because the Democrats swung open our border, the open door policy at our border. And now there are millions and millions of people in the country. So it's like, well, who's a citizen and who's not? And the Democrats created that difficulty. And then you try to fix it by saying, well, real ID, and in order to get to register to vote, you have to establish that you're eligible to vote. And the Democrats say, no, you can't do that because, quite honestly, because they're so racist and they hold people in such low regard. They have such low opinions of it's not white people that they're worried about. It's not Swedish and German immigrants to the United States that they're worried about. It's non-English speaking Latinx and English speaking black people that they just say couldn't possibly make their way in the world if they had to show an ID. Now, what is up with that, Jane? Honestly, is there any explanation for that?
17: Well, I think that when people get a real ID, it's for their own convenience, I think, for travel purposes.
0: Right.
17: It's not hard. I'm 66 and was able to go and get a copy of my certified birth certificate. It's not hard.
0: Wow. I've never done that.
17: With the internet, you can find resources. It's not a difficult task, and it took me less than 3 weeks.
0: Well, I don't think I've ever done that myself, Connell. I think I might have my original birth certificate around here with Christopher Ortega on it. I know I have my baptismal certificate. What, you think that works? That probably doesn't work. That's not a government thing. It's just a church thing. Yeah, but, you know, and I was, and mine's a little complicated because I was born Christopher Mark Ortega, and then at the age of 5, my mother remarried, and I became Christopher Mark Plant. So I have two sets of documents, but still I've been down that road more than once. Yeah, there is something else behind it, and what it is sinister, and it's looking to illegally secure advantage. That's what the left is doing here, and that's why they create racial division over every topic they can, everywhere they go. It's what the left does in every beephole country around the world that they run. Thank you, Jane. Very nice talking to you.
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0: Ah, yes. And Russia deploying a North Korean missile unit to the Ukrainian border to kill Ukrainians because communists love killing people. It's what they do. And the goal of socialism is communism. Just ask Lenin. All right, let's go back to the telephones, Michael. Let's go to Mark, calling from Independence, Missouri. Marcus, you're on the Chris Plant Show.
1: Hey, thanks, Chris. One of your most famous lines is, they are not on our side. And, of course, you're talking about the communist jihadist Democrats as you have today. But another group doesn't seem to be on our side either. That's the swamp Republicans. They must not comprehend the danger of the Democrats, or they don't want to comprehend. They seem more upset at MAGA for running their buddies out of town like Cornyn and Cassidy than they do the Democrats. And now they've adjourned for 5 weeks after not doing much at all, except they're going to have one senator gavel in the Senate every couple of days to stop President Trump from making appointments during the recess. So I really believe the swamp. There are some very good Republicans, but the swamp overall is still in charge. I think they're trying to purge MAGA from the party. I mean, they didn't pass the SAVE Act. They're trying to get us mad. President Trump brought in millions to the voting process, and the swamp doesn't like them because they're running them out of town, and they're afraid the same thing will happen to them. I mean, Republicans, they don't fight for anything. They don't expose the communist jihadist Democrats. They stand for nothing. They are even upset at President Trump. He's an inconvenience. So what reason do they give us to vote for them in the midterms? They should be running away with it, but they don't do anything that would make us want to vote for them.
0: You speak for, I think, a couple of hundred million Americans.
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0: The jihad lives in the United States of America and in Iran, thanks to the Democrat Party, which, you know, funds, under Barack Obama, funded the jihad. Remarkable things going on in the United States of America. And the left is here. All right, Michael, let's get to some more of the crazy people who call themselves Democrats. They're running for public office all over the United States of America. It's something. Even their crazy people are saying, wow, this has gotten too crazy. Just nuts. All right, so we heard from Bernie Sanders. John Carl, he's doing a heck of a job for the Democrat Party, yucking it up with AOC, and, oh, so you don't believe those things that you said, and Hong, Francesca Hong, doesn't believe all the things that she said before, and that's okay, because when you're a Democrat, you can just change your mind and say, well, I don't believe any of those things anymore, all the things that I ran on successfully. And now that they're controversial, I don't believe those things anymore. And Hassan Piker bringing in illegal aliens, immigrants to rape your sister and your daughter and to destroy the white race. And there he is on stage with Abdul. There he is, just remarkable stuff. And kill the landlords. The MFers got blood flowing in the streets to kill the capitalists, the capitalist blood, mainstream of the Democrat Party. It'd be more humorous if they hadn't already murdered 100 million people. Remarkable. Also, have you seen Abdul Al-Sayed making music videos, dancing, and fake singing into a bullhorn? And he's got his personal trainer, and he goes and he works out for half an hour. Then he comes out in Anderson Cooper's T-shirt, and he dances around. So it's like the Breakfast Club, but for criminals. Kind of like if the Breakfast Club were done in a jihadi detention center in Israel or something. Remarkable stuff. They got him dancing and singing. And the Democrats, they pick people out of TV commercials that are selling shampoo. And they say, let's run them for office because Democrats want to have sex with them. And that's their number one standard for running someone for office, you know, from Mom Donnie to Abdul Al-Sayed, to AOC, to Gavin Newsom. They just want to get in the hot tub. You know how that thing goes. Just amazing. Mm-mm-mm. Now, again, Hassan Piker, we played some Hassan Piker here today, and he's been banned from the United Kingdom, but he's welcome on stage with Democrats running for elected office. Hassan Piker, America deserved 9/11. Hassan Piker want the... capitalist MFers, the blood flowing in the streets to kill them, and the illegal aliens coming in raping everybody, and so Meet the Press with Kristen Welker, remarkable things. Said, hey, you've been campaigning with Hassan Piker, who is a genocidal fascist, and said we deserve 9/11, and illegal aliens will come in by the millions to rape your daughter and your sister, and we're going to eliminate the white race and all this stuff. And Kristen Welker says, just kind of a nice fluffer softball of a question. Here they are hanging out in the hot tub with mimosas.
1: You know, you face scrutiny for campaigning with socialist streamer Hassan Piker.
0: Socialist
1: streamer.
0: He has
1: made a series of inflammatory comments, as you well know, including saying America deserved 9/11, describing Hamas as a lesser evil than Israel. Do you plan to continue to campaign with Hassan Piker in the election campaign?
2: Look, I'm less concerned now with who I'm campaigning with, a lot more concerned
0: Don't
2: about
0: answer
2: who
0: it.
2: I'm campaigning to. We got a lot of work.
0: He
2: to
0: won't
2: do,
0: answer
2: to continue
0: it.
2: To build the coalition that's going to beat Mike Rogers.
1: I'm Would you welcome him, though, on the campaign trail with
2: Like
1: you?
2: I said, I'm a lot more focused on,
0: like
2: on
0: I
2: who
0: said,
2: I'm campaigning to.
0: Dodge. And she's not going to follow up and say, well, wait a minute, you haven't answered the question. And this guy has said illegal aliens are going to come in and rape your sister, and we're going to wipe out the white race, and we're going to, honestly, and she doesn't bring the hardball stuff. And she doesn't push him out. He said, well, like I said, I'm focused on something else altogether and not on this. And Kristen Welker, being a fraud, and a charlatan and a lightweight. She has nothing to say. She just looks kind of wide-eyed, like a deer in the headlights kind of thing. And it's an obviously rehearsed response. Well, I'm not focused on who I'm campaigning with. No, that's my job. I'm Kristen Welker. I'm asking you,

0: of 9/11, Kristen, the fake journalist Welker.
1: When asked about Hassan Piker's comments on 9/11, Senator Bernie Sanders called it a dumb statement. Do you agree? Do you disavow
0: pretty generous
1: comments that America deserved 9/11?
0: I'm not going to respond.
2: Of course, it was a dumb statement. And of course, I think Hassan himself would say that was a dumb statement. He disavowed it. So yes, America did deserve 9/11. But, you know, to sit here and play gotcha politics with a dumb thing somebody said out of context that they disavowed themselves to say,
0: out of context.
2: What does that mean about what you think? I want to be held accountable for what I say and what I do, rather than this idea that we're so stuck in cancel culture that all of us agreed was a bad idea back in 2020, but we seem to want to bring back.
0: Now, this is a person you're campaigning with who's on stage with you, and Kristen Welker doesn't have the brain power or the gumption or the backbone to journalistically stand up for what is obviously true and outrageous. But when you're a leftist, I always say when you're a Democrat, you go there to get fluffed. And now when you're a leftist and a radical and your friends are terrorists and genocidal anti-Semites and they have Nazi tattoos on their chests and all of this is just fine. And illegal aliens are going to come in and rape everybody, and we're waging war on the white race. And none of that is part of the discussion with Kristen Welker because she's a pansy. I apologize to authentic pansies out there. Remarkable people, aren't they? Yes, they are. You know, they were dumb. Yeah, no, and he's pulled it back. You know, and again, Hong in Wisconsin has said all these truly outrageous things. And now she says, kind of a blanket statement, I retract all those things, whatever. And the news media just walks right by it as though it never happened. It's good to be a Democrat. Acts of journalistic gratification. I know, let's go because he's a hero of the Democrat Party. Abdul El-Sayed. And he's just loved. He went on CNN, and they love him on CNN. And you need, now, first of all, the Democratic Socialists, they say they're going to do away with the United States Senate. And here is Abdul Al-Sayed. There will be no Senate. It will be a unicameral legislature, only one house, not a bicameral legislature. And that's not, it doesn't have anything to do with sexuality, Democrats. They hear the word bi. They hear the prefix bi. It's like trans. It's really, it just doesn't mean one thing. Doesn't mean what you think it does. Abdul Al-Sayed on CNN. And socialized medicine, because it's so great. You know, rich people in Canada flee Canada to come to the United States for their medical care, including big elected leftists in Canada who come to the United States for heart surgery and for breast cancer treatment because they want to live if they're rich, elected left-wing Canadians, and they come to the United States for their health care. You know, nobody flies to Cuba to get their health care done. Nobody goes to Canada from the United States to get their health care done. Here's Abdul, the terrorist, El-Sayed, on CNN on Medicare for All, which is socialized medicine.
2: But Medicare for All is where we need to go. And my hope is, both coming out of the 2026 midterms and then out of 2028, that we're going to be on our way to a Senate majority to be able to get this done. I've also been clear, I think the filibuster is anti-democratic on its own terms. And so I do hope that the Senate is willing to actually deal with the fact that we cannot allow the entire Senate to hide behind the filibuster of one senator. And we need to actually have democracy in the U.S. Senate again. So yes, Medicare for All is where we need to go. In the interim, we're going to do everything we can to start lowering prescription drug prices and health insurance premiums and prices. But we need to get to Medicare for All to guarantee every single person the health care that they need and deserve.
0: Now, the fake anchor, the fanker on CNN, doesn't say, well, President Trump has gone to great lengths and very effectively lowered the price of pharmaceuticals. And by the way, didn't the Democrats just turn the world upside down and shake it by the ankles over Obamacare? Didn't you guys already fix health care in the United States? And to great upheaval, great tumult, and it's called Obamacare, and Obama pretended to be proud of the fact that it was called Obamacare. He was lying, of course, because, you know, he's a leftist and he lies about pretty much everything he's talking about. And nobody likes Obamacare. Obama doesn't like Obamacare. It doesn't impress anybody. It made everything more expensive. It made everything less accessible. President Trump has tried to undo Obamacare to the extent that it's possible. I've got a general practitioner, a regular doctor, and he talks about it every time it comes up. He just rolls his eyes and shakes his head and says, You know, well, this is another manifestation.

0: cessation of Obamacare and everything. You know, it's more and more, it's like in Great Britain or in Ireland or something, you got a knee injury, and they say, oh, yeah, we can see you, sure, in 7 months. Show up on the 14th of the next March at 8 o'clock in the morning and wait in line, and maybe we'll get to see you. But that has Democrats are making that the norm. Yeah, we need Medicare for all because, but and again, where's the fake news anchor? Obamacare, Trump lowering prescription drug prices. None of that comes up because they're not journalists. They're fascist Democrats, and they're liars, and their pants are on fire. And they like having inflamed pants, as I understand it. Just remarkable stuff. And then here is Abdul Al-Sayed. And because really the terror here is private industry, capitalism, insurance companies. You remember Luigi Mangione, a hero of the Democrat Party, murdered, stalked, and assassinated a healthcare insurance company CEO because of rhetoric just like this from Abdul Al-Sayed.
1: For the average person, and you look at your W-2, if you're an employee who gets paid every 2 weeks or 4 weeks, after you pay your taxes, the next biggest check that comes off the top of your pay stub is to your health insurance company.
0: Obamacare.
1: So imagine instead of paying that to your health insurance company, whose CEO makes $20 million a year, instead you paid a little bit more in taxes for health care that you wouldn't lose if you lost your job or turned 26 or got married or got divorced.
0: Didn't you guys, yeah, and the old, yeah, women can't get insurance because they got married. Women can't leave the country because they got married. They make these things up that are just extraordinary. And the CEO who makes $20 million, well, you guys should stop inciting violence against healthcare CEOs and other CEOs. Makes $20 million. You don't know what healthcare CEOs make, and I don't care what healthcare CEOs make. They run corporations with, you know, $44 billion industries beneath their feet and tens of thousands of employees, sometimes hundreds of thousands of employees, and they manage massive systems that you want to get the best people for that. And if they do make $20 million a year, so what? What business is that of yours, for one thing? Isn't that amazing? But there they are demonizing insurance companies, the evil insurance companies and evil CEOs, and you should be angry about it because somebody else makes more money than you because they're the CEO of a health insurance company or something. And you should be resentful of that and hateful. And they're already getting people killed, all right? And you know, George Floyd, they cared very deeply about career criminal junkie fentanyl and methamphetamine coursing through his veins when he's passing fake $20 bills to legitimate immigrants to the country and stealing from them. And that's the hero of the Democrat Party, right? The criminal is the hero of the Democrat Party. And the cop arresting him is put in prison for life and stabbed 22 times because the Democrat Party is a violent, murderous, bloodthirsty gang of jackals. Just saying. Man, oh man, oh man. Wait, I didn't even get to the other one there. Holy cow. And it's possible I talk too much. Do you think that's that could be it? Yes, sir. We're at 888-630-9625. More madness. How much more madness can we fit in with the time we have available?
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1: All right, now let's go back to Abdul El-Sayed, who the Democrats are running for, can't run him for president yet, I guess. Here he is in 2022, very angry that in Oklahoma they were passing a law to ban Sharia law in Oklahoma, and he wants to have Sharia law so they can, you know, hang gay Jews from cranes and things.
16: Bismillah wa salatu wa salamu ala Sayyidina Muhammad wa ala alihi wa sahbihi wa sallam. Assalamu alaikum wa rahmatullah. Question 755. When the state of Oklahoma voted in a referendum to amend the Constitution to ban Sharia law,
1: Sharia.
16: What does that mean? I don't know.
1: You
16: and
1: don't
16: yet
1: know?
16: The voters banned it anyway.
1: He's angry.
16: I don't have to tell you that the same exact forces that drove native peoples from their land
1: two centuries ago,
16: Black Wall Street a century ago,
1: Black Wall Street
16: bombed a building decades ago and tried to ban Sharia law not a decade ago, that those forces are alive and well today.
1: Yeah, I remember when Muslims crashed airliners into two tall buildings in New York under the Pentagon. I was there that morning. I know a thing or two about Sharia law. But wait, because we're not done yet. Here he is, Abdul El-Sayed, very angry. He wants Sharia law, and then all the hangings will commence. Here he is in 2018. You may not hate Muslims, but Muslims definitely hate you.
17: What I have not heard is the Republicans on this panel decisively and swiftly call out this kind of Islamophobia, this kind of racism, in the context right, that they are running to represent a state that has the highest per capita number of Muslim Americans in the country. Now, you might not hate Muslims, but I'll tell you, Muslims definitely hate you.
1: Well, you may not hate Muslims, but I'll tell you, Muslims definitely hate you. And we want Sharia law because car bomb decades ago. But remember, you know, you guys, let's go to the videotape of your boys in the orange jumpsuits decapitating people with rusty knives and with their hands tied behind their back on their knees and the kidnappings. And let's go to he supports Hamas with the kidnappings and the rapes and the tortures and the tunnels and the thousands of murders and biggest massacre of Jews since World War II ended. These people are the worst of the worst. And what was it, President Trump said? They're not sending their best. Boy, the Democrat Party isn't sending their best. The average illegal alien might be a better neighbor than the average Democrat at this point, even if they're gang members. It's quite extraordinary stuff. And when you're a Democrat like Francesco Hung, you say, forget the tweets. The front runner in the Democratic primary for Wisconsin governor wants a 17% income tax on public groceries. Sure. And they want public grocery stores. It's a communist takeover of the Democrat Party.
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19: Pressure on negotiators. Lisa Brady, Fox News. Iran's supreme leader calling for unity among his people while making new demands in talks with Oman on reopening the Strait of Hormuz.
20: Iran's Supreme National Security Council issued a fresh statement over the weekend calling on the United States to permanently end the war and compensate Iran for damages before the Strait would reopen. Iran's foreign minister says even if a deal is reached, it doesn't necessarily mean the Strait will stay open.
19: Fox's Trey Yingst in Tel Aviv. For now, a U.S. naval blockade of Iranian ports remains in effect. President Trump emphasizing the economic effects on Iran and telling Axios the U.S. is semi-negotiating, but renewed tension sending oil prices back up, with U.S. crude getting back over $81 a barrel. Voters head to the polls in several more states for primaries tomorrow, including Wisconsin, where Democratic Socialist candidate Francesca Hung is considered the frontrunner to win the nomination in the governor's race.
21: Hung has plenty of progressive support, but has not received a direct endorsement from Alexandria Ocasio-Cortez or Bernie Sanders. Now, that's been chalked up to Wisconsin being such a presidential battleground. AOC this weekend, though, laughed off her side's past support for DSA-aligned stances like abolishing prisons and police. Well, outgoing Democratic Governor Tony Evers doesn't see the controversial takes as a thing of the past. He actually broke his own pledge to stay neutral in the race and endorsed Milwaukee County Executive David Crowley. Evers fears that nominating a socialist would effectively be giving away the keys to the governor's mansion.
19: Fox's Alexandria Hoff in Madison. Congressman Tom Tiffany is considered the likely Republican opponent facing a political newcomer in the GOP primary. Minnesota, Connecticut, Vermont also have primaries tomorrow. And South Carolina will choose a new Republican nominee for Senate from a crowded field that includes Senator Darlene Graham, appointed to finish her late brother Lindsey's term. 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
19: Just getting an update on the 7.4 magnitude earthquake that shook Western Colombia. At least 20 people now known dead, dozens of buildings have collapsed. A tech giant is releasing the code of a free-to-all artificial intelligence model that can run on a regular computer without the need for powerful central computing.
23: Meta is now releasing an open-source AI model called Muse Glimmer that it promises is as powerful as any other leading AI, but small enough in scope that it can live locally on a store-bought laptop computer without the need for data center-style power. Zuckerberg posted a video about it on Meta's Instagram.
24: We're also working to make sure that everyone has a personal superintelligence agent that works 24/7 on your behalf.
23: Zuckerberg also announced Meta will put together a $1 billion fund to help pay teachers, police, and firefighters in communities where Meta builds data centers. Evan Brown, Fox News.
19: That's Mark Zuckerberg, the Meta CEO. Some critics of open source in general have raised security concerns. The U.S. Senate could vote this fall on a bill aimed at creating a regulatory framework for cryptocurrency.
25: Though there was no Senate vote on the Clarity Act this summer, those in the industry are optimistic about the legislation to give crypto its first comprehensive federal rule book. Faryar Shirzad, Coinbase's chief policy officer, tells Cheryl Cassoni of Fox Business a procedural vote is coming.
26: We were very much hoping to start the process before the Senate broke for the August recess. But what we've gotten now is something really special, which is a date certain and a time certain when we'll have our first procedural vote, and that's on September 15th.
25: If it passes, it will be a huge victory for the Trump administration and the crypto industry.
19: Fox's Jenny Cosola. Stocks turning mixed. The Dow's down 60 points, back under 54K. I'm Lisa Brady, Fox News.
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5: Good afternoon, America. I am producer Jim, Jim Verdi. Glad to be with you here today. Vince will be back tomorrow, finally. And I can't wait to hear about his vacation. I know I got a little heads up about something really, really cool he does, or he did, and I hope he is able to talk about it. But it involves a national monument and an up-close look. I'll just put it that way. So hopefully he can tell us all about that tomorrow. Look forward to that. So I'm scrolling down X as I do, and I look, and I see that Marx is trending, which is interesting, and it's like the top trending thing that was up there. And I just so happen am going to be doing a breakdown of Karl Marx today. Why? Because you have, all I saw all weekend was news about these candidates, this El Sayed. And then tomorrow you have running in a Wisconsin primary for governor, this Francesca Hong, who is really a piece of work. I'm not sure. I'm pretty sure she's mentally unstable. And I don't say that lightly or jokingly even. I think she's actually been tested or actually had to go to a hospital before for some types of treatment. But she's not really a good candidate for this. But here's the deal. Everybody's talking about the Democrat Civil War because of all these DSA people. But I read a really good article in the Daily Wire that says there is no Democrat Civil War. Because in a Civil War, you have to have two sides going against each other. The Democrats are basically laying down and taking this. In the Michigan primary last week, you had Haley Stevens, who was the blue-collar working class candidate. You know, she was, you know, living in a van down by the river and, you know, all this other neat stuff. And I'm going to, for the working people, and this is me, and this is who I am. I'm a Michigander through and through. She loses to a DSA guy who's hanging around with this radical racist socialist, Hassan Piker, El Sayed, Abdul Rahman El Sayed. He said if you can't say his name right, to keep it his name out of your mouth. So yeah, I said it right. Abdul Rahman El Sayed. So he wins. Okay? And now the question is, everybody's looking into what this guy is really made of. And with this Francesca, nobody is really losing support for him. Chuck Schumer is supporting him for some reason. A guy who will actually work against Chuck Schumer, being the leader, should the Democrats take the Senate. All these people, they're using the Democrat Party to take over because they can't win as DSA candidates. They're winning as Democrats, and it's working for them. Some people are calling it out. Some people recognize it. He's a smart guy, whether you like him or not, and like what he did. He brought us Barack Obama, which, in my humble opinion, was the opening of the door to all this radical DSA-type nonsense, because that's who Obama was, let's face it. David Axelrod was the one who foisted Obama upon us. He was the campaign guy. He was the guy, the brains behind Obama. He told him what to hide and when to hide. Remember, I don't even know if you remember this far back in 2008, Barack Obama was against gay marriage. This is how far we've come. Now we have to turn men into women and women into men and have men playing in women's sports and all this stuff. And we have to, you know, do genital mutilation to children because they think they're another sex than from what they are. We went from not buying into gay marriage to this. This is how far this has come. This is what happened when that door swung wide open. And Axelrod brought us that. Axelrod, in talking about this candidate, Francesca Hong, is trying to sound the alarm to everybody and says, look, this is a dangerous situation we're approaching. Listen to David Axelrod.
6: unify Democrats. And then there are things that, frankly, divide them. I mean, I heard the gubernatorial candidate in Wisconsin on CNN with Caitlin Collins saying, you know, she would abolish Thanksgiving, you know, because she thought it was, you know, a politically incorrect holiday. Well, I don't think you're going to get a whole lot of Americans excited.
7: It's my favorite holiday. I would vote against on that basis alone.
6: Yes. Well, I think there are actually people who will vote against her on that basis and some of the other stuff. I mean, I look at the Democratic Socialists of America platform and, you know, some of it just seems completely ludicrous to me.
5: It is. It's pretty insane what they want to do. They want to get rid of police. They want to get rid of prisons. They want to open the borders wide open. Anybody can come in. These are the things that they believe. These are the things that they're fighting for. This is a dangerous ideology. And Karl Marx is the key behind it. I'm going to get into Karl Marx a little bit later, do a deep dive, and let you know who this man was who developed this ideology that so many of these young people are buying into right now. Axelrod had mentioned the Thanksgiving comment. If you haven't heard it, it's actually much worse than the way he described. The way he described what she said, oh, it was politically incorrect. It was more than that. You need to hear the words that she used in degrading Thanksgiving. Listen to this.
8: You know, you talked about your past positions that he keeps highlighting and, you know, obviously likely would continue to do so before November should you win. One thing that they brought up as well was a post from you in 2021 where you said Americans should cancel Thanksgiving, should have done this in 1621. The post has been deleted. Republicans have been highlighting it. Do you still believe that Thanksgiving should be canceled?
9: I'm a chef, and one of the first meals that I made that was for the community when I was 16 was a Thanksgiving meal. You know, I always think my hospitality background in owning a restaurant for 7-8 years, that bringing folks around the table to share conversation and build community is always a good thing. But Thanksgiving is also a time that's incredibly painful for many people in our communities. And so I think there I wanted to make sure that people understood that there are multiple views, but you know, views can evolve. And the position that I'm running for right now, and I think my background as a chef, will actually help me become a better governor that's able to bring more people to the table.
5: Oh, man. Okay, so Thanksgiving is painful for many people. Who exactly is it painful for and why? What is the pain for? Do you realize what Thanksgiving is? I don't think you really know what it's about. Thanksgiving is giving thanks to God for all the blessings that we have. The original story of Thanksgiving was not the pilgrims thanking the Native Americans, they're the Native Indians at the time, for helping them out. It was that they had a successful bounty and were finally able to prosper in this new land. And they welcomed the Indians to come eat with them. But it was not that they were thanking them. They were thanking God. That's what it was about. And that's the way we still should be celebrating it today. It's not just about turkey and football. It's giving thanks to God for what we have. That's what it is. And the fact that she says her background as a chef qualifies her to be the governor of a state. This is the problem with many of these candidates as well. They have no real experience guiding them into how to govern a large bureaucracy. Or, even more important, taking a large bureaucracy and making it even smaller, which is the way it's supposed to be, because that's the way government runs the most efficiently, is when it's small and efficient. And that's what we need to get back to. That's the way we have to learn how to govern. These people don't want to do it that way. They want everybody to be a part of the government. The government is the people to them. Not of, by, and for. It is the people. She also has a problem with tipping for some reason. As somebody in the restaurant industry, she has a problem with tipping as well.
1: That is in the service industry. We are finally having this conversation about, you know, how our industry really did come from it and kind of is rooted in white supremacy, that tipping in itself. If we look at the history of tipping and how racist it is and how it has kept wages low for Black people for a very long time. And if you look at tipping now, how different the scales are in terms of who receives higher percentages of tips over other folks.
5: Tipping is racist, apparently. Tipping is rooted in white supremacy. I had no idea. It seems there's a lot of white people that also work in the service industry as well and rely on tips. I don't know how it's racist against them. These are the disturbing ideas that these people have. They're not bright enough to be running anything, but yet they're running for government to be able to run your lives. These are the people that want to control your health care. These are the people that are winning races. They're taking over the Democrat Party. And the Democrats aren't doing anything about it. I'm going to have more on that because I want to read you some of this article because it makes some great points about what the Democrats are allowing to be done to their party. And they're not fighting. There is no civil war. They're allowing themselves to be taken over by radicals. And radicals that will do nothing but harm to this country. I'm going to have that for you on the other side. We got more on this, and I've got an in-depth dive on Karl Marx coming up, too. It's going to be a heck of a loaded show today. Please stay with me. It is producer Jim in for Vince on The Vince Show.
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2: This is producer Jim in for Vince. Thanks for listening today. Appreciate you. Vince will be back tomorrow. Looking forward to getting back with him and hearing all the fun stuff that he got to do. Let's go right now to Tom in Chicago. Tom, what's on your mind?
3: Well, you know, Jim, you're doing a great job there, but you misspoke about the what the first Thanksgiving was all about. Rush Limbaugh used to talk about this every Thanksgiving. So the first Thanksgiving was all about the Mayflower Compact. The Mayflower Compact was a collective agreement that all the neighbors would share in their productivity with all their other neighbors. So everybody thought, you know, I'll just let my neighbors do all the work, and nobody got anything done. They almost starved their first winter, and they decided, we're throwing out the Mayflower Compact. We're going back to private property rights, and they prospered. And that's what they were grateful for in the first Thanksgiving.
2: I understand, but see what she was saying, and I get it. And actually, that was the first, and I remember Rush talking about that. That was the first evidence that socialism doesn't work, because they were all going to share in a collective, and it doesn't give anybody an incentive to actually do the work. It's like, I'll let somebody else do the work, and I'll just benefit from whatever they provide. And then, like you said, yes, they almost nearly all died. And then when they decided to give people private property and work the land on their own, and they would barter back and forth with whatever they produced, then that's what led to the Thanksgiving. The point I was trying to make, though, was Thanksgiving is about giving thanks to God. And she completely misses that. She made it a colonialist thing. She was insinuating it marginalized the Indian communities around there, which it did not. If you knew anything about the Indians who were in this land for centuries and what they did to each other, let's take just the Comanche, for example. The Comanche nearly wiped out the Apache completely. Many of these tribes took slaves from other tribes. I know that, you know, for a fact as well. So they weren't just these, you know, pacifist people that were living on the land and tilling the land. No, they weren't doing that. That's not what they were about. They were tribes. A lot of them were at war with each other. But it's not necessarily much about Thanksgiving. It's more about socialism. And I'm glad you called to bring that point up, because that was the evidence about socialists and how socialism doesn't work. And that's what we need to know. That's the part that we have to really get out to people. And it's the Democrats have to do their part. That's what I'm trying to say. The Democrats have to do their part to get these people out of their party, because if they start winning, they're going to start winning, and some of these ideas are going to start getting implemented. A lot are getting implemented anyway. Let's talk about Social Security, for example. That came from when FDR sent a contingent of people over to the Soviet Union to see how they were doing things and to see if we could use any of those ideas over here. And when they came back and gave them those ideas, FDR started to implement those and tried to make them, quote unquote, Americanized. That's how we wound up with Social Security. That's how we wound up with his New Deal, which many of the programs in his New Deal actually prolonged the Great Depression rather than coming out of it much, much sooner. Instead of just letting the markets handle it, he wanted more government interference. What is it when government interferes? Everything becomes more inefficient and more expensive. And that's exactly what happened. And we're trying to prevent that from happening again. That's why it's so important that people know exactly what you're dealing with here. This is exactly why I want to get into Marx later. Coming up at this next half hour, I want to talk about this El Sayed character, because it goes into healthcare and what they want to take control of next. And healthcare is an important one. If they get complete control of it with their Medicare for All, we're in a heap of trouble. I'll explain coming up next. It is producer Jim in for Vince on The Vince Show.
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4: It's Jim Verde, producer Jim, in for Vince today. Vince will be back tomorrow. Looking forward to getting him back in the big chair and listen to what he has to say. Okay, so the Democratic Party civil war. Dylan Hausman from Daily Wire writes, there is no Democratic Party civil war. The establishment barely put up a fight. And in the article, he says, Democrats have had some heated primary fights. Mamdani versus Cuomo, the New York DSA challengers, El Said versus Stevens. But even then, prominent leaders in the party have largely stayed out. To Michigan Governor Gretchen Whitmer's credit, she was really the only heavy hitter to outright endorse Stevens over El Said. So this is the point. They're staying silent. They're allowing it to happen to them with the Civil War. Remember when we had people come into our party, like really bad people like David Duke, and Republicans weren't hesitant to come out against him and said, you are not one of us. The leaders of our party came out and said, you are not one of us. Many said, do not vote for this guy. And then he went out off to become a footnote in history. You know, that's the point. It's getting rid of people like this. Democrats are not doing this. You have Chuck Schumer. Here's an interesting point by Hausman. He says, Chuck Schumer, who has the survival instinct of a hen in a fox's den, endorsed El Said at the same time El Said said he wanted to see Schumer replaced as Senate Minority Leader. Make sense of this. How do you make sense of that? He endorses somebody who does not want to see him in power anymore, who will actively vote against him for leadership. Can you explain this to me? Can you explain that mentality? Why somebody would do that? It's almost like some type of Stockholm syndrome. He goes on, the El Said development is particularly shocking because he's not even pretending to play nice. He said he wants to put John Fetterman's head on a pike as a warning to other Democrats. He is campaigning to overthrow Democratic leadership and has already threatened to undermine 2028 Democrat presidential candidates if they don't meet his demands. Who does this guy think he is? He's not even in office yet. He's going to be a senator for Michigan, possibly. Actually, him being a candidate on the Democrat side can open this up for the Republicans to switch this seat from Democrat to Republican, because he's that radical. He's crazy. You want to hear how radical he is? Here's some of his positions, okay? This is a highlight reel of his positions.
5: I believe that we do need to defund the police.
6: I actually believe in court reform, right? In Supreme Court reform. Every president should get 3 appointments. You can either use your appointment to give somebody who's on the court a second 10-year term and limit everybody's terms to 10 years, or you can include somebody else. Would that expand the court? Sure. But there's nothing in the Constitution that says there have to be 9 justices.
7: And, like, the things that I actually look at on Instagram, right, of course we get served that on your For You page. But then, like, every third video that scrolls on its own is going to be some OnlyFans model.
8: I think the foundational issue here is we need to start taxing billionaire wealth. Right? And when you tax billionaire wealth, you disincentivize the accumulation of wealth.
9: If you cannot stand for trans rights, do not be surprised when they come for your rights.
10: I look forward to pushing forward legislation that would preempt localities from participating with ICE. We've also got to make sure that in this state, we are not discriminating by documentation status. Right now, if you're undocumented, you don't get access to a driver's license. So you're stuck you don't get access to a lot of the basic things the state offers everybody else. And I think that's ridiculous. And so we've got to stop discriminating that way.
11: There is no reforming. There is no retraining. There is only abolishing ICE.
12: ICE.
13: That you can't reform ICE. You can't retrain ICE. You have to abolish ICE.
14: It started. It was a bad experiment. It's been weaponized to do the worst things. And I think we need to abolish it and start from scratch.
15: I think he should be impeached. I do not think he should be president of the United States. I think he's done impeachable things. Obviously, as a future senator, I'm not in a position to impeach. But when they make the case about the impeachable things I have seen with my own eyes, I will vote accordingly.
4: How about all of that? The Supreme Court. We're going to pack the Supreme Court, trans rights for everybody. Those are some pretty radical positions that he was taking in that video right there. That video put up, actually, I got that from the White House X feed. You can go see it for yourself. There was actually more there. It's incredible the positions that this guy holds. Very, very radical positions. And not only that, he hates the people of Michigan. He hates them. There's this beautiful place. It's called Mackinac Island. I've seen it spelled with an AC at the end. So, I don't know. I guess that's how they pronounce it. I've gone through several pronunciations of this thing. I think most people from Michigan pronounce it Mackinac Island. It's a beautiful island that people go to get away. You have to take a ferry to get there. There's no motorized vehicles on the island. You get back and forth by horse and buggy. There's a lot of old Victorian homes. It's a beautiful vacation getaway. The governor actually is one of her perks. There's a Victorian home there that she gets to use during the summer. Actually, I think anytime that she wants to use it. But I don't know why you would go in the winter. It's freezing over there. But I don't know. Could be beautiful in the snow. Who knows? Anyway, it's a perk for the governor to go to this home. El Sayed hates this place. One of the most beautiful places in America. And he hates it.
16: Oh, I hate Mackinac so much.
17: It's funny because, like, if we win, this is going to be the, like,
16: summer
17: home. I'm just going to be like, every time I've ever come here, I've hated it. Why am I here?
4: Imagine that. You hear the horses clopping in the background. Because that's the only way you can get around. And he hates this place. He hates it. That wasn't a hot mic moment, by the way. That was mic'd up for a video that he was doing. He actually put that out there on purpose. And these people are voting for him. People in Michigan, Democrats in Michigan are voting for him. These people aren't thinking. They're not thinking. They're brainwashed. They're absolutely brainwashed. This man wants to take over health care. He wants the government to be completely responsible for your health care. Listen to this.
15: There's a lot that's about to hit and hasn't even hit yet when it comes to cutting ACA subsidies, when it comes to cutting Medicaid for people who desperately need health care. I think we need to start with making those whole. I also think we need to ban some of the middlemen in our health care system, like pharmacy benefit managers, an organization or a set of organizations that most people haven't heard of, but they're a big reason why you pay more prescription drugs. I also think we can start enforcing antitrust policy when it comes to big health care, partnering with my friend, Senator Elizabeth Warren, on...

0: insurance premiums and prices, but we need to get to Medicare for All to guarantee every single person the health care that they need.
1: You can't guarantee everybody the health care that they need, and you can't have the government pay for it. You just said giving more ACA subsidies is one of your priorities. If you have to subsidize it, it means it's not working correctly. It means it's a bad program. When Obamacare first came out, we were sold on the fact, if you like your doctor, you can keep your doctor. That was one. The other one was it would cut your health care cost $2,200. Didn't do that. Premiums rose. Deductibles skyrocketed. And the health care got worse. I was talking to my doctor about this. One of my doctors about this the other day. And I was asking him, why is it so high? And he explained to me, he goes, look, if I'm giving you a service, let's say the service costs $5, then if you just pay me the $5, that would be what it was. But if you go through the insurance company, the insurance company is only going to cover a dollar of that. So they're not going to really cover any part of it. So I'm not going to make any money on it. So what happens is I've got to charge $20 to the insurance company, so maybe they'll pay the $5. And then if I want to give a cash price, you know, instead, then I can cut it 50%, but that's $10, so it's still twice as much as what you would have paid without insurance involved in any way. And that's how the costs keep rising. And also, we talked about insurance being used the way it's currently being used. If you had it like we have car insurance, to where you only used it for catastrophic instances and not for like your oil changes or new tires or whatever you need for general maintenance on your car, then you can make healthcare less expensive because you're not paying for every little thing. And also, another thing that Obamacare did was it caught, and I asked him about this, and he said, yes, it's absolutely true. Caused more coding, huge, huge administrative state. And that's where most of the costs are in healthcare. That's where most of it is. And if you could cut that in half and cut the codes and let doctors do what they think they need to do for you, rather than, I'll tell you what just happened to me. Having back issues, needed an MRI. Insurance turns it down. They said, you need 6 weeks of physical therapy first. I can't do 6 weeks. I need something done now. I need to see what's going on back there. But that's the way it works, you know. They wouldn't take my doctor's word for it that I needed this right now. This has got to be stopped. And he wants all of it? He wants all of it, the government to take care of all of it? I know Great Britain loves their NHS, but ask and Canada, but ask about wait times. Ask about rationing. They're not really for that. There's a lot of sick people who just get sicker. This is not a road you want to go down. Obamacare, the way it was designed, was never going to work. It was never going to cut costs like they promised. It just wasn't. Now we're stuck with that. And these DSA candidates want to go even further. I got some more examples on that and how these people are getting brainwashed and why they're feeling the way that they're feeling now, as opposed to when they were just plain Democrats or even independents. That's coming up next. Don't go away. Still got a loaded show. We're going to break down Karl Marx, too. It's producer Jim in for Vince on The Vince Show.
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16: It's producer Jim in for Vince. I'm listening in the break. I had Fox News on in the break, and I'm listening to John Yoo talking about how none of this works in any of these liberal places like Madison, Wisconsin, and Berkeley, California, where he lives. You know, and one of the things that he brought up was, why doesn't somebody like a James Carville start a group and organize to come out against these people and get candidates that at least represent American positions and not these socialist positions. And that was the point that Dylan Houseman was making in the Daily Wire when he said there's no Democratic Party civil war. He says only a few brave Democrats have spoken out. Representative Hillary Schlotten, Schulten and John Fetterman have said they won't support El Said, but his own primary opponent, Haley Stevens, got on board right away, like the true coward she is, and Schumer is behind him. Kamala Harris is fundraising for him. Michigan's other senator, Alyssa Slotkin, who's supposed to be a moderate and definitely a presidential hopeful, she's supporting him. Where's Barack Obama? Where's Joe Biden? Well, come on. Joe Biden doesn't know where Joe Biden is. Where's Nancy Pelosi? These people could have stopped it in their tracks if they really wanted to, and they still could, but they're choosing not to. Why? Because they don't want to. They don't want to stop it. They want to push things like health care for all. They want to get rid of the filibuster. They want to get rid of the filibuster, but wait, you know, John Thune's fighting to keep it right now. We can't pass the Save America Act because Thune won't do us a solid and, you know, get rid of the filibuster because it's an important tool for the rights of the minority. Oh, really? Here's a, I found this little gem. On X, it's all these Democrat senators posting back in the day when they were worried about several different issues and they wanted to get rid of the filibuster. They will do it again, just like El Said said. Here's Donang Dick Blumenthal. The filibuster and procedural tactics must not stand in the way of protecting people's right to vote. And that's a really good argument for the Save America Act, by the way, John Thune. Elizabeth Warren, it's time for the Senate to end the filibuster, protect voting rights, and defend our democracy. Wow. Sounds like they're arguing for the Save America Act. I wonder if John Thune has read any of this. End the filibuster, codify abortion rights from Senator Alex Padilla. Adam Schiff, you're absolutely right. Ending the filibuster needs to be the first order of business. Sounds like the Democrats want to end the filibuster. Sounds like that's exactly what they'll do if they win a majority. And then they'll go after things. And I know Elizabeth Warren wants this. I know Bernie Sanders wants this. Bernie Sanders, who is basically the godfather of this whole movement. They want health care for all because health care is a human right. Health care is not a human right. It never has been a human right because you impose taking away someone else's right to provide you with health care. That's why it can never be a human right. Will health care, Medicare for all work? No. I asked AI, was the Affordable Care Act ever going to be able to deliver what it promised? And Grok tells me, no, the Affordable Care Act, as passed in 2010, had essentially zero realistic chance of ever delivering the promised affordability for the average American family. And they had to use a bunch of gimmicks to get it done. They used a Cadillac tax, risk corridors were made permanent, Medicare Advantage cuts. These things never even happened. A lot of them, they phased out. They set it up to fail. Because they thought once it failed, then they would be able to get Medicare for all. And that's what they're going to press for now. We're going to talk about how these people are getting talked into this and talk about Karl Marx, who developed this. You want to hear this. This guy was a real creep. Stay tuned.
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22: A possible new rule for food. I'm Lisa Brady, Fox News. The Trump administration aiming to tighten regulations for food manufacturers who introduce new additives or ingredients to products.
23: A proposed rule from the FDA would close a loophole that critics say allows thousands of unregulated ingredients to make it into packaged foods eaten by millions of Americans.
24: The proposal will give the agency greater visibility into the substances that are entering our food supply.
23: Health and Human Services Secretary Robert F. Kennedy Jr.'s his companies would be required to submit safety findings for new ingredients to regulators, ending the so-called GRAS, or generally recognized as safe, loophole.
22: Fox's Jared Halpern at the White House. The FDA also still working on a definition of ultra-processed food, which Kennedy blames for obesity, especially among children. A counter-demand from President Trump just posting about Iran asking for compensation for damage done during months of conflict, even though he says that was never mentioned in any negotiations. The president says he is likewise now demanding compensation from Iran for those killed or gravely wounded by roadside bombs and many conflicts, including, he says, for the families of the sailors killed on the USS Cole and thousands of others killed in combat, adding he's instructed his representatives to put this into any and all future negotiations. A South American earthquake is now blamed for at least 47 deaths, with more trapped below collapsed buildings in western Colombia. The epicenter, about 250 miles west of Bogota, a 7.4 magnitude quake that was also felt in neighboring Ecuador and Panama, though only minimal damage reported there.
25: A 64-year-old Cali taxi driver described it as the strongest earthquake he'd ever experienced. He watched plumes of dust shoot up across the city. In June, neighboring Venezuela felt two strong earthquakes that killed more than 5,000 people.
22: Fox's Jonathan Savage. 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
22: A former Detroit firefighter facing a long list of charges, accused of setting fires and stealing from homes and a firehouse.
29: Police in Detroit say 52-year-old Eric Anderson, who quit the city's fire department in 2023, allegedly set at least four structure fires between July 10th and August 4th. They say Anderson also broke into a home and stole appliances and pit bull puppies. And prosecutors accused the former firefighter of breaking into a Detroit firehouse while crews were out battling a blaze that they say he set. Anderson was arraigned over the weekend and jailed with bond set at $500,000.
22: Fox's Jeff Manasso. A man's facing multiple charges after a deadly boating accident in New York City.
0: New York City police say Sarah Sanchez and her infant daughter Antonella Garcia died after the boat they were on overturned in New York Harbor near the Statue of Liberty on Saturday night. Investigators say Manuel Hernandez, the boat's captain, was arrested and charged with 13 counts of reckless endangerment.
22: Fox's Tawny J. Powers. Police and the U.S. Coast Guard are investigating whether that vessel was operating as an illegal charter. Sports and politics collide again after a flagrant foul call in the WNBA over Dejounte Carrington's hit on Sophie Cunningham and the reaction to it.
1: The fallout from Carrington's flagrant foul on Cunningham has now reached the office of Florida's Attorney General James Altmaier. The WNBA knows better than to play games down here in Florida because I'll be charging people with assault, Altmaier wrote. White privilege is what Carrington posted on Threads after being ejected from the game. That social media post has since ignited tremendous backlash. The league issued an official punishment for the foul. Whether she'll face further sanctions for her social media conduct remains to be seen. Jay Berman, Fox News.
22: Stocks turning lower, the Dow and the NASDAQ now both down more than 100 points. I'm Lisa Brady, Fox News.
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16: Hello, it is producer Jim. Glad to be with you today. Vince is back tomorrow, and I can't wait. Can't wait to hear what he has to say. I know he's probably chomping at the bit trying to get back. Actually, he may be worn out. He had a pretty busy vacation, so we'll see. Either way, I am glad he is back tomorrow, and hopefully you will tune in for his grand return. All right, let's get into Karl Marx now. So these people, these DSA people, are all pushing an agenda and an ideology developed by a man named Karl Marx. Karl Marx wrote the Communist Manifesto. He also wrote a book called Capital. What kind of a man was Karl Marx? I'm not going to get into the ideas. We know the ideas. The ideas are being foisted upon us right now by these candidates, like this Francesca Hong, who's running for Wisconsin in the primary tomorrow. This El Saeed that just got won the primary in Michigan, and several other. Let's not forget AOC either. She ran as a socialist, a Democrat socialist, which they put Democrat in front of it to make it sound better. But it's not. It's socialist, which is, President Trump is right. It's really communist. So Paul Johnson, he's an American historian, great American historian. He wrote a book called Intellectuals, and he told us about Karl Marx. He's got a chapter titled Karl Marx Howling Gigantic Curses. He says Mark Marx was not truly a scholar or scientist interested in discovering truth. He sought to proclaim the truth. He was anti-scientific, he had a fundamental failure to understand capitalism because he would not investigate facts himself or others' findings objectively. His work, including Capital, showed a disregard for truth that sometimes amounted to contempt. He remained totally desk-bound. Listen to this. So the whole Communist Manifesto was about the bourgeoisie versus the proletariat, the workers versus the elite. What did he know about workers? Absolutely nothing. He remained totally desk-bound, never set foot in a mill, factory, mine, or other industrial workplace. He wrote extensively about poverty, workers, and industry without visiting any of these sites or speaking to the people involved. He largely ignored practical insights from others who knew industry and just, you know, kind of winged it on his own, made it up. He would falsify sources. He would, on the personal side, Marx had a taste for violence and apocalyptic imagery. It was rooted in his early poetry about destruction and catastrophe, which carried into his works like the Communist Manifesto and Capital. He had an appetite for power, a chronic inability to handle money. He was racist, anti-Semitic, and he had an abusive temper and a tendency to exploit those around him, including family and household. This according to Paul Johnson, the historian. He viewed many actual workers or moderate reformers with contempt, treating them more as a theoretical instruments than people. And what about his personal body? Get this. Marx, Paul Johnson quoted Carl Heinzen's description of Marx as intolerably dirty, a cross between a cat and an ape, with disheveled coal black hair and a dirty yellow complexion. Heinzen said it was impossible to tell whether Marx's clothes and skin were naturally mud-colored or simply filthy. He rarely took baths or washed much at all, and his room was a pigsty. Johnson referenced a detailed 1850 Prussian police report on Marx's London household. Washing, grooming, and changing linen were things that he rarely did. He was often drunk. There was not one clean and solid piece of furniture. Everything was broken, tattered, torn, covered in dust and disorder. The room was filled with tobacco smoke, and sitting down was hazardous because of the filth. This is the guy all these DSA candidates are putting all their stock in. This is the guy Bernie Sanders worshipped. Johnson linked these habits to Marx's broader lifestyle. Heavy smoking, spicy food, little exercise, drinking. This could get a little gross. And chronic boils, which he suffered for decades and which worsened his irritability. As evidence of an unhealthy, disordered personal life that paralleled what Johnson saw as his flaws in his intellectual approach and character. Secondary accounts summarizing this book often describe Marx's hygiene as non-existent. Like I said, little exercise, highly spiced food, often in large quantities, smoked heavily, drank a lot. This led to constant trouble with his liver, not taking baths. He had a poor diet, a veritable plague of boils from which he suffered for a quarter century. The boils varied in number and size, intensity, appearing on many parts of his body, including his cheeks, the bridge of his nose, his bottom, which prevented him from sitting to write, and other parts of his body as well. It contributed to nervous collapse marked by trembling and huge bursts of rage. This guy was a mess. He was an absolute mess. And he wants to, how's that for healthcare? The people who follow this guy want to control your healthcare. Does that sound like a very healthy lifestyle to you? How about Marx? Was he relying on other people for a place to live and his finances? Yes. Karl Marx was heavily and chronically reliant on others, especially Friedrich Engels, for money and by extension for housing stability and basic family support throughout much of his adult life. His own earnings from journalism, he wrote for the New York Daily Tribune, occasional book advances and small inheritances were irregular and insufficient. He was frequently in debt, pawned household goods, and lived in poverty for long stretches in London. From the mid-1840s until his death in 1883, Engels was his primary source of income. After Engels sold his partnership in the firm in about 1869, he provided Marx with a more regular annual allowance of about £350, a comfortable middle-class income at the time, plus extra contingencies. This allowed Marx greater security in his years. Before that, he was only getting like £5 notes, and that's it. He had nothing. He also received help from his family, friends, and occasional bequests, though these were inconsistent. Marx's grotesque incompetence in handling money, he exploited family, friends, and especially Engels through repeated appeals and assurances that the next sum would set things right. His family lived in a series of rented rooms and houses in London, notably in Soho's Dean Street in the early 1850s, later moving to the more respectable areas like Grafton Terrace. Conditions were often squalid, overcrowded, and debt-ridden. Landlords threatened eviction, and the family sometimes lacked basic necessities. Engels' funds paid rent, furniture, enabled moves to better housing. Without the support, the family risked the workhouse or debtor's prison. He was a mess. He didn't know how to handle money. He was personally disgusting. He reeked. He didn't bathe. He had lesions all over his body. He was angry all the time. And this is the man that you have all these candidates now putting their faith in. This is the guy that developed their philosophy. Is this the road you really want to go down? And as far as religion, he hated religion. His common core element of religion was that it's self-conscious and self-esteem of people who have not yet fully realized or who may have lost their human essence. It is an inverted consciousness of an inverted world produced by the state and society. So there's no God in his world. There's only the state and society. God is a projection of human qualities. God does not exist. This is what the DSA believes. This is who the DSA relies on. This is where all their ideas come from. There's no God. You personally can be decrepit and disgusting. You're going to rely on other people all the time. And you're just really going to complain about your entire situation without doing anything for yourself. This is an awful human being. An absolute terrible human being. And this is what these candidates are basing their belief systems on. They don't see what it leads to. They don't remember the 20th century. They don't remember the hundreds of millions of people who died because people in the 20th century described to this ideology by the man that I just described to you. And it's still going on in the world today. In North Korea, in China, in Cuba. Thankfully, South America is recovering and leaning more away from this type of ideology. This horrible human being developed a horrible institution. And now people here in the United States are running for office on beliefs that this man developed. This is why they have to be stopped. I'll have some audio from you on the other side of some of these people who buy into it, like the co-chair of the DSA, who explains exactly why she came around to this belief. And then an incredible exchange with Batya Ungar Sargon, with a Democrat strategist, Madison Somerville, who is just asked point blank, these people hate you. Why do you still support them? You'll just be baffled at the answer. It's amazing. I got more on that coming up for you. Please don't go away. It's Jim in for Vince on The Vince Show.
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0: Turn it up so all the liberals around you finally hear some common sense. The Vince Show.
1: It's The Vince Show. Producer Jim in for Vince. Vince will be back tomorrow. Looking very forward to that. Can't wait to hear Vince again. All right, so I just broke down Karl Marx for you. That's who the guy was. He was an absolute mess. And you're getting a lot of these people that are buying in to what he's saying. And not enough Democrats are doing anything to prevent the rise of this, the rise of these ideas. It's very dangerous. AOC is one of them. AOC was on the Sunday shows yesterday, and she is very excited that socialism is now really making its way out into the open.
2: What does El-Sayed's victory in Michigan say about the future of the Democratic Party?
3: I think that we are in a time of renewal for the Democratic Party, and it's tremendously exciting for all of us, for the big tent of the Democratic Party. We have really an ascendance of a young, inspiring, exciting electorate, energizing wave of candidates that I think really inject a new energy to the Democratic Party and add to the toolbox of candidates that we have to win the midterm elections, hopefully in November.
1: So notice what she didn't say there. This is a woman who won and ran as a quote unquote Democrat socialist, a term I absolutely hate because there's no such thing. It's just meant to sound good. It's meant to sound like it's a softer version of what socialism is. They're not democratic at all. It's not what it's about. She uses the code words in there like big tent. So she's not going to talk it down. She's excited about what it's going to bring. The absolute worst policies you can imagine. Medicare for all, open borders, the filibuster is going to be gone, which, you know, don't have a problem with that. We should do it right now. Democrats making a pretty good case for that. This is what she's encouraging. And she's being considered right now as the front runner for the presidency. Personally, I don't see it happen, but she just passed Gavin Newsom in a lot of the betting odds as the front runner for the Democratic nominee for 2028. I don't see it happening because the more she talks, you're going to realize that she's intellectually vapid. There's nothing there. She's not really a bright person. She got an economics degree from Boston University, and I'm not sure what the criteria were for that. Apparently, I guess it's pretty easy to get an economics degree from Boston University for some reason. But this is the leader, and she's looking forward. She's making way. She's the Democrat socialist. She's the Bernie acolyte. Remember how Bernie basically picked her, and now she's the leader. She's trying to sound reasonable while the others are saying exactly what they mean. This is why she's doing it, because she knows she's on a national trajectory, and if she was to sound like some of these lunatics, like El-Sayed or Francesca Hong, then nobody would take her as seriously now for more of a leadership role. We're going to get deeper into it on the other side of this. Producer Jim in for Vince on The Vince Show.
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1: I don't know how they're going to win, but they're going to win. They have to be better in certain areas. What are they? Or is it just one of those things that make us sports fans?
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4: It is The Vince Show. Vince Colonnais will be back tomorrow. I'm producer Jim, in for Vince today. So what kind of people are we talking about that are pushing this movement forward? I mean, we've talked about the candidates and everything, but you have people like this DSA coach here. I just saw her, was just listening to her being discussed on Fox as well. Happened to have something from her. So she is asked what is the appeal? Again, let me back up. I just described for you last half hour who Karl Marx is. What kind of a person, what kind of an absolute sack of garbage Karl Marx was. He was filthy dirty in his personal life. He kept his home filthy dirty. He was always mooching off of other people for money. He was irritable. He didn't eat right. He had boils all over his body. He's a disgusting individual. So how do people get attracted to his movement? Here's DSA co-chair. She's the DSA co-chair, Megan Romer. And this is how she decided socialism was for her.
5: Absolutely true. Got most of my news from Jon Stewart. That was my primary news source. I'd read the Sunday Times and I'd read Jon Stewart. And I did read the New Yorker. And sometimes even for more than the cartoons.
6: I appreciate that. But what happened? What turned?
5: So after Hillary Clinton did not win, and I was supportive of Hillary Clinton. I was not a registered Democrat at that point. I was registered independent. Mm-hmm. And then she didn't win. And I was horrified. I was baffled. I tried to become involved in the Democratic Party. What I ended up involved in was this, like, women's club where you'd, like, have speakers. Like, weren't actually making any decisions. You were hearing people talk about a book. Mm-hmm. And that was all really frustrating because I was like, who's doing anything? What are we pushing anything toward? And a friend who was a folk musician said, you know, we are starting this DSA chapter. You should come to a meeting. And I was like, ugh, the socialists. And I was like, all right, well, I'll come to your meeting because we're friends, but I'm not saying comrade. And I went to the meeting and I was just so relieved they were actually doing something, just anything. They had plans to just do something.
4: They had plans to just do something. That's it. No really critical analysis on whether that something was a good idea or a bad idea. It's just that they were doing something. That's not the way to make an intellectual decision. I would say, what is the something? And is that something, what are the consequences of doing that something? She didn't analyze that at all, it seems. How do I know this? Because that's an interview that she did with the New Yorker magazine. I guess they do this one-hour interview. And during this interview, the host says, a guy named, last name is Remnick. I'm not sure what his first name is. The host asks her, well, you know, like, what do you believe in as far as taxes, for example? And here's what she had to say about that.
5: But we do believe in taxing the hell out of millionaires. Yeah, absolutely.
6: Well, what does taxing the hell out of them mean?
5: Yeah, you know, I don't have like a solid,
6: but shouldn't you? I mean, if you're the co-chair of the DSA, shouldn't you be more specific than just taxing the hell out of something? What exactly do you mean?
5: So again, it's democracy, right? And we have to look at what we need to spend and what we need. We don't want to depend on the existence of millionaires because that means people are still getting exploited. So, mm-hmm. so yeah, we need to look at what we need to pay for in the interim, what sort of tax base we need for that to happen, and then, and build from there.
4: So she has no idea. She has no ideas whatsoever. In the previous clip, she said, well, they were doing something. Well, what were they doing? You haven't thought anything out at all. You were just asked a specific question about taxes. You would think if they're doing something, they would talk about what is our idea about taxing people. No, your only idea is, well, we can't have any more millionaires. Okay. You're going to tax the hell out of the millionaires. How are you going to do that? How does that work? What does that mean? I don't know. I don't have a plan. This is amazing. These people don't think. They just react. They do what Karl Marx did. Karl Marx just lashed out at people. He had ideas and nobody wanted to listen to him. And nobody took him seriously because he was a disgusting slob. These people don't have any ideas. And the ones that do are bad ideas. They want to change the entire system of government. They're going to get rid of the Senate. They're going to pack the, well, first they're going to pack the Supreme Court, then they're going to get rid of it. They want to get rid of the presidency. It's like they want to change the foundations of the greatest governmental system ever developed on the face of the planet. They're not using their heads. They're not critically thinking about things. Batya Ungar Sargon, we've had on this show before. She's a person on the left, but she has common sense. She can see things. There's a lot on the left. What did we see all throughout the past couple of years, especially in 2024? One of the reasons the Democrats lost the election and still won't even admit to this is the reason why. Because of hatred of the Jews. That's not in their platform. That's not what they're talking about. But it's what they believe. There's something to that in what these DSA people believe. It's an underlying issue for them. Batya Ungar Sargon, a proud Jew, asked a Democrat strategist, Madison Somerville, who is also Jewish as well, why she would support a candidate who hates her. Listen to this answer.
7: Would you vote for Abdullah Syed?
8: Yeah.
7: You would vote for him?
8: Yeah, I would.
7: You would? After everything we just said?
8: Yeah, because here's the thing. I think that I understand. When I do this as an analyst from the center. I do this as somebody who's not putting their opinion into it, because I genuinely look at all the sides. I talk to the people who are involved and I look at it as an analyst. And so,
7: but how could you vote for somebody who like doesn't want Jews in the Democratic Party?
8: Because I don't think that he doesn't want Jews in the Democratic Party. I think that the media has clipped the wrong pieces, because I've listened to him. And when he says things, he says, Mamdani does a much better job of it.
4: It's the media's fault. They're misrepresenting what he's saying. When he's saying he doesn't like Jews, it's the media's fault. It's not anything. These people, they want to make excuses. And listen to what she said. She's analyzing it. I'm taking it out and I'm analyzing it as somebody from the center. It doesn't seem like you're analyzing anything at all. It seems like you're trying to make your argument work for you, for your point of view, to justify the stupid decision that you're about to make. Yuri Bezmenov talked about this. Yuri Bezmenov, we've played him on the show before. He is famous for back in the 1980s. He defected from the Soviet Union. He was KGB related. I'm not sure he was actually

0: process in the United States is basically completed already for the last 25 years. Actually, it's overfulfilled because demoralization now reaches such areas where previously not even Comrade Andropov and all his experts would even dream of such a tremendous success. Most of it is done by Americans to Americans, thanks to lack of moral standards. As I mentioned before, exposure to true information does not matter anymore. A person who was demoralized is unable to assess true information. The facts tell nothing to him. Even if I shower him with information, with authentic proof, with documents, with pictures, even if I take him by force to the Soviet Union and show him concentration camp, he will refuse to believe it until he is going to receive a kick in his fat bottom. When a military boot crashes his, then he will understand, but not before that. That's the tragic of the situation of demoralization.
1: Folks, that was in the 80s when he said that. And he said that demoralization has pretty much been overdone by that time in the 80s. That's when Ronald Reagan was the president. That's when America was feeling good about itself again. That's when America was feeling patriotic again. Bezmenov would not believe what he would be seeing today. You've got a bunch of Cubans in Florida right now and elsewhere that will tell you over and over about the tragedies that their families had gone through as a warning sign. This leads to destruction. And then you have that Democrat strategist, Madison Somerville, who's basically making excuses when you have a candidate that says, I don't want you in my party. We don't want you. And she's trying to make excuses. Well, that's not what he's really saying. It's a media creation. It's not a media creation. This is what he believes. This is what they believe. And then you have this other one. When you're talking about bringing facts to people, and you have this woman here, the DSA co-chair, who says they're doing something at least. But then when asked for a plan on taxes, for an example, she can't tell you what the something is. They don't think. It's not a thinking ideology. They're reacting because of what Bezmenov said. They've been demoralized so much that the only thing that they can think to do is turn to this dangerous ideology, because it makes them feel as one and it's promoted as one. And we'll go back to what we started with, the Democrat Civil War. There is no Democrat Civil War, because the people in the Democrat Party, not enough of them anyway, are fighting back. There's a couple of voices out there, but they don't get it. And even the ones that are saying something really don't get it. They're kind of just dismissing it. Here was Andrew Cuomo on, I believe it was Fox, talking exactly about this.
2: I think short term, you have seen a surge for the quote unquote DSA, Democratic Socialists, in the party. But I think that is short term. I think it's unsustainable. When you ask the DSA to get past the superficial, they don't have anything to say. The DSA wants to do away with the presidency. They want to do away with the Supreme Court. They want to do away with the U.S. Senate. They want no borders. These are all unworkable policies. And the more they talk, the more Americans they turn off and the more Democrats they turn off. If I was their attorney, I would say, stop talking.
1: You don't get it, Andrew Cuomo. You don't get it at all. People are listening to them. People are being turned on to these ideas. People like these ideas. That's the problem. It's not just temporary. It's not going away. I saw that lunatic Tarlov the other day on the Five say the same thing. These are not the majority of our party. Well, guess what? It's becoming the majority of your party. They're not going away. People like these messages.

0: people like the messages that come from that disgusting slob that I described to you a little while ago, Karl Marx. A guy who couldn't take care of his own body, but he thinks he has ideas to how to run society. You better get straight, Democrats. You better get it straight in your party, because these people are taking over. They knew they couldn't win by themselves. They know they can win this way, and they are winning. You got a primary tomorrow in Wisconsin with this absolute crazy, and I may mean that in the literal term, allegedly, who's running for Wisconsin governor and could win that primary. Take these people seriously, folks. Democrats, take these people seriously. There's an invasion going on. If you don't recognize it right now, it's going to be too late pretty soon. More on the other side. I'll take some calls. Producer Jim in for Vince on The Vince Show.
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2: It is The Vince Show. Producer Jim in for Vince. Let's see what's happening. Let's go to Joe. Joe, what's on your mind today?
3: Hey, Jim. Thanks for taking my call.
2: What's up?
3: I had two thoughts on... I've got two thoughts on how I think the Republicans could do a better job messaging on two areas. One is this creep, Hassan Piker. Remember how, I think we ought to take one right out of the Democrat playbook. And do you remember how Democrats used to ask every Republican if they would disavow? They'd use that word, do you disavow? I'm calling on the mainstream media and Republicans to start using that term disavow. Start asking every Democrat and every Democrat candidate who has campaigned with this racist and this anti-Israelite, anti-Jew person and a hater of America to if they disavow this guy and if they disavow all his statements and all his views. And my second comment would be on data centers. I think the Republicans are doing a horrible job on the messaging of data centers. And the Democrats are going to win on this issue if we don't start educating young people on the importance of AI and data centers. Number one, we could do a better job, of course, putting them in places that are, more eco-friendly and all that. But we need to start educating young people that although AI and data centers may take away some industries, they're going to create a lot more. And these are the industries that are going to power America, that are going to power the good jobs. These are the industries and jobs that young people are going to take and succeed in, and they depend on national security. We are letting the Democrats take the initiative on data centers and teaching our young people that they're no good and we should do a moratorium on them. And I personally believe that if you're against data centers, then you believe that our enemy should take the lead in AI.
2: All right, we're coming up against a break. I wanted to get to what you said about Piker. But the problem with disavowing him, and I think some people are asking Democrats to disavow him, and a lot of them just refuse to do it. And it's like the media doesn't even care. They just kind of slide right past it. That's a problem. I've got some Thomas Sowell for you on the other side.
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16: A counter demand and talks with Iran. I'm Lisa Brady, Fox News. President Trump says compensation will now be part of any and all future negotiations.
17: In a social media post, the president says Iran is asking for compensation for damage done to the country during U.S. airstrikes. President Trump says he is now demanding compensation from Iran for people killed or wounded by roadside bombs and other terror attacks. He also says compensation should be paid to the families of hundreds of thousands of innocent protesters killed by the Iranian regime. In an interview with Axios, the president described current talks with Iran as low-key, suggesting he'll continue to apply economic pressure.
16: Fox's Jared Halpern at the White House. At this hour, an Oval Office ceremony is planned for Todd Blanche to be sworn in as Attorney General, winning Senate confirmation over the weekend after serving as acting AG. Colombia's government declaring a national emergency after a powerful earthquake, now blamed for more than 70 deaths, a number that's been rising quickly in the past few hours.
18: The 7.4 magnitude quake hit the Chocó region of western Colombia. Deaths have been reported in cities including Pereira and Manizales. Buildings have collapsed in Quibdó and Cali, with residents and rescue workers trying to find anyone who might be trapped in the rubble.
16: Fox's Jonathan Savage. Secretary of State Marco Rubio posting the Trump administration stands ready to support the people of Colombia. ICE says all immigration enforcement agents will have body cameras by the end of this month.
19: The action follows the deadly shootings last month of two people, one in Maine and another in Texas, by ICE agents. Neither incident was caught on a body camera.
16: Fox's Grinnell Scott. The now former DHS secretary had said the devices would be deployed as funding allowed after two deaths in Minnesota in January. The acting ICE director says the agency will only release body cam video if it doesn't affect investigations or agents' privacy. 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
16: An Air Force base in South Carolina is renamed to honor the late Senator Lindsey Graham.
23: War Secretary Pete Hegseth traveled to Joint Base Charleston to make the announcement.
24: So my fellow Americans, it is my honor to say welcome to Joint Base Lindsey Graham.
23: Graham served in the Air Force Reserves, and National Guard, retiring with the rank of colonel. His sister Darlene, who's been appointed senator for the remainder of his term, spoke at the base renaming.
25: What an honor for my brother, and what a tribute to his 33 years of service.
23: Hegseth said Graham was supportive of the department's recent request for $1.5 trillion. Hegseth quoted Graham as saying it was the best military budget he'd seen in all his years in Congress. Jessica Rosenthal, Fox News.
16: That renaming comes a day before a special primary in South Carolina to choose a new Republican Senate nominee, with a crowded field that includes Senator Darlene Graham. A British driver is making a run at another land speed record.
26: To say he has the need for speed is an understatement. Andy Green is the first and only person to break
0: the sound barrier in a car. That was two decades ago when he zoomed in his diesel-powered car topping 350 miles per hour at Utah's famous Bonneville Salt Flats. This time around, it's the same location, same British driver, but he's piloting a 32-foot-long, bright yellow car resembling a pencil. It's designed with two hydrogen internal combustion engines. That from testing last month in England. He's targeting the diesel-powered record while hoping to clear the world land speed records of hydrogen internal combustion engines and electric vehicles. CJ Papa, Fox News.
16: A new heat record for the contiguous United States. Government forecasters say July was the hottest month ever, averaging 76.89 degrees across the lower 48 states. That eclipses the Dust Bowl's July 1936 record by an eighth of a degree. I'm Lisa Brady, Fox News.
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26: Rising from the heart of the swamp, a beacon of truth is casting its light. 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
27: It is me, producer Jim, in for Vince today. Vince will be back tomorrow. Excited about that. Sure, he's ready, raring to go. Wants to get back in front of this fantastic audience once again and do his thing. So we'll look forward to Vince tomorrow back on the radio. I am looking forward to that. So in the break, watching the news and, you know, checking for breaking news and things like that. And apparently there's going to be a hearing in New York City today. We've been on this whole socialist thing. And their socialist mayor, one of his tax policies is going to be come up for a hearing today because some New York City residents think they're unfairly targeted. This tax is what they call a pied-à-terre tax. I like how they use a French name, but it's basically a tax on a second home. If you have a second home in New York City, even if you're not there, we're going to tax that second home because you're still getting services and things like that. So there's a hearing from some New York City residents who don't think that they are eligible for that. Well, we'll see if a court actually agrees with some of these residents and will strike down this tax or limit it in some ways. Would be interesting because this is what he's going to have to go through. You still thank God for federalism because you still have to go through certain steps. Unfortunately, in New York City, the courts there are very liberal, so there's no telling which way it could go. Just happened to have, because I was thinking about this, and you're talking about affordability in New York and affordability for us. Well, Bill Ackman knows a little bit about affordability. He's an investor. He's a billionaire. He came out prominently for President Trump during the 2024 election. I think he was a Democrat and then came out for Trump because he thought Trump's ideas were much better than continuing on the direction that we were going under Biden-Harris. And he talked about this affordability crisis. And he, since we've been on the socialism thing all day, he talked about Mamdani's policies and how they're not going to be able to work out.
28: Let's talk about affordability. We start with rent, the cost of housing. Why is the cost of housing so high in New York City? Because, unfortunately, left-wing mayors have made it very difficult for developers to build in New York City. And Mondami, when he freezes rents, he's just going to make the problem worse. There are buildings in New York City, many, many buildings in New York City, where half the tenants, plus or minus, are rent-stabilized apartments. And so their rent is frozen, and the other half are free market. And so what does the landlord do in order to make generate enough cash flow to cover his interest expense? Well, he's going to raise rents in the part of the, because he can't raise them on half the apartments. So there's bad policy that's led to a big part of the affordability problem. Why is energy costs so high in New York State? It's because we've shut down nuclear power, and it takes 15 years to get power line approved, a pipeline. We shut down fracking in New York State, and the result is that we're importing, natural gas from Pennsylvania, right? Just bad policy. And we can fix a lot of these problems with much better policy.
1: The problem is you don't have anybody who wants to implement the much better policy. You have a really inept person who is the governor of New York. She's not a bright person by any stretch of the imagination. Then you have the socialist in New York who wants to implement socialist ideas. This is why Democrats are floundering right now. This is why the DSA is rising. This is why that whole movement is taking hold within the Democrat Party. And there are Democrats who are against this. When you talk about, I'm not even talking about some of the politicians who are laying low. We already went over the Democrat Civil War, which does not exist because the Democrats who really matter aren't saying anything. But then you have frustrated people, real Democrat voters who don't know what to do. They can't seem to find any answers. Here's a perfect example. The New York Times had an interview, and this is Mara Gay, another incredibly dumb person. This is the one that went on MSNBC back in the day and couldn't do math, thought Michael Bloomberg, if he had $500 billion and he could, if he gave everybody $1 million and in the country, then everybody would be a millionaire. She can't do math, and that's a problem. That's the problem with all of these policies. That's the problem with Democrats and all of these policies. They don't know math. They don't use math. They don't know how to math. And normal Democrat voters are getting upset. Here is a normal Georgia Democrat voter who is frustrated with the Democrat Party and the Democrat messaging. And as he talks to the incredibly dumb Mara Gay.
4: What do you think of the Democratic Party?
5: Is lacking that factor. Trump got that I don't like Trump, but he got that.
4: Well, what happened to the Democratic Party?
5: It dismantled after Clinton.
4: Say that again?
5: Clinton. When Clinton
4: after
5: left,
4: Clinton.
5: It was over with. Who did we have after Clinton? Oh, Obama was cool. Let me tell you, I love Obama.
4: It was Obama, then Clinton.
5: Then Clinton.
4: Yeah.
5: Yeah, well, I'm talking about the first Clinton.
4: Okay.
5: Before me.
4: Oh, I'm
5: like,
4: sorry. You're talking about Bill.
5: I'm talking about, oh boy, Bill, yeah.
1: She's so dumb. I mean, she didn't get that off the bat. I knew who you was talking about right away. And he's got kind of a point that the Democrat Party actually definitely fell apart and lost its way after Bill Clinton was gone. And Obama is the reason all this stuff is happening. We'll continue.
4: The first black president,
5: right? Bill had his issues, of course.
4: Do you think the Democratic Party has just become too corporate?
5: Absolutely. I like the way he phrased that. They're definitely too corporate. It's too much. It's too messy. It's too corporate. It's too many politics. No pun.
4: Do you think that the Democratic Party cares about you?
5: It's like that auntie, right, at the cookout to come over there, and she act like she cool with people, but she look down on people. I feel like the Democratic people, they just fake. It just feels fake. They tried to do the Megan Thee Stallion thing. That was horrible. When Harris got Megan Thee Stallion to do, what was that? It was, people can see through the bullshit. That's the problem with the Democrats. They do things for a show. It's all theatrics. It's not authentic. And people can tell. It has to be in you, not on you. And people can smell it. I can smell you bullshit. And they don't think you can smell it.
1: He gets it. He totally gets it. He's telling them what they're doing wrong. It's just like we know the Republicans aren't listening to us right now. We want the Save America Act passed, and they won't do anything to do it,
27: even though we know that the Democrats are going to get rid of the filibuster as soon as they get power. This guy gets it. He sees what, then they don't listen to him, and he's right. He's right. They don't care. So your basic Democrats don't care, and these DSA people certainly don't care. They can't do math. It takes thinking to be able to get away from things like this. Thomas Sowell, one of the great economists of all time. Did you know Thomas Sowell was a Marxist when he first became an economist? He was an absolute Marxist. But he saw the effects of the policies that he wanted to put into place. He tells a story right here a long time. This is from the Hoover Institute.
6: 1960, you returned to Washington from Chicago to become an economist at the Department of Labor. Again, I'm quoting you. I had remained a Marxist despite being at the University of Chicago, but now my experience in Washington began a process of changing my mind completely. Well, we already know it's not easy to change your mind. What did? What did it?
9: Oh, evidence. I was much in favor of minimum wage laws. I thought if the people have low income, they can get a little better life for themselves and so forth. But at Chicago, there was the idea, that what you do when you raise the minimum wage is you cause lots of people to lose their jobs or not be able to find a job. And in fact, that was what I've been saying for decades since then. But there were two explanations of why the unemployment went up, and this is in Puerto Rico that I was studying. Went up after the minimum wages, and that was because there were storms that came through Puerto Rico several years in a row, and they destroyed part of the sugar crop, and therefore there was less need for workers, and that was the reason for the unemployment. And I remember that in Chicago they say if there's two different contradictory theories, there ought to be something that is empirically valid, some facts that will fit one theory that will not fit the other. And so I made it my job to think of what those would be. And one morning I came in, I said, I've got it. We need statistical data on the amount of sugar standing in the field before the storm came in. And I sat there to wait for the applause, and I saw looks of horror on the students' face, on the other economists' faces, like this guy has stumbled on something that will ruin us all.
27: So the bureaucrats, when Thomas Sowell says, hey, we can figure this problem out with actual data, let's just get this data, and then we can figure out how to solve this problem as the government. And what do the government bureaucrats do? They freaked out. They're like, Dude, what are you talking about? Are you crazy? You can't be going around saying stuff like, you can't be wanting to solve problems and stuff. He goes on to describe what happened after that.
9: One third of the money for the Labor Department came from administering the minimum wage law. And I suddenly realized that the people who were pushing this were not necessarily looking out for the poor. They were looking out for their own careers. And once you start thinking along those lines, then especially, and all, but what happened too was they said, well, we don't have those statistics. I said, I'll bet they have it at the Department of Agriculture. And he said, yes, but we can't just get it. You would have to send a note up to the Secretary of Labor. And he would confer with the Secretary of Agriculture to see if those data are available, and he would go down and it's the line at the edge of the people who have that, and then he'll come back and say whether it's available. So I said, well, the president said that a journey of 1,000 miles begins with a single step. So I will write the department. I'm a summer intern in this place.
27: Oh,
9: and I will send a note to the Secretary of Labor, which I did, and I am still patiently waiting for his answer 50 years later.
6: Quoting you, this forced me to realize that government agencies have their own self-interest to look after,
9: yes,
6: regardless of the interest of those for whom a program has been set up. The more government programs I looked into, the harder I found it to believe they were a net benefit to society.
9: Yes.
10: Think about that. So all these government programs, and we're finding out about it just today, DOGE did its work and uncovered a lot of this. But you have the Nick Shirleys of the world exposing it as well. All these government programs, all they care about is their own self-interest. It's become money laundering. There's so much fraud. Every time you have a new government program, people are trying to find a way about how they can manipulate it to take money from it. And the government doesn't care. What Thomas Sowell just said there, the government doesn't care about it. They just want the money to keep running in. You can't upset the apple cart. This is what we're dealing with right now. And we're going down even a darker path with all this DSA nonsense. I got more coming up for you on this as well. And in exchange this weekend with Margaret Brennan and Jay Bhattacharya over this COVID thing, what a disaster that was. Man, you had a news anchor who was getting very angry with somebody trying to tell her she wasn't necessarily telling the truth, and she was trying to direct it in another direction. It's priceless. That's coming up for you and more. It's producer Jim in for Vince on The Vince Show.
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3: It is The Vince Show. Producer Jim in for Vince. Thank you very much for listening. Vince will be back tomorrow, I promise. Let's go to Ivan in Florida. Ivan, what's going on? What you got on your mind?
4: Hey, listen, before I get to my point, I just wanted to just make a quick statement because you were talking about affordability. But affordability in Democrat states, to me, it's a condemnation of Democrat policies. And I don't know why we use their language of about affordability. But it just, you know, they always cry about affordability, but it's their states. And they're run by Democrats. But, you know, the point I wanted to make was that we've got the 25th anniversary of 9/11 coming up. And we've been celebrating the 250th anniversary of our birth as a nation. You got two historic watershed moments in the, you know, brief history of our nation, and it would be devastating and significantly damaged in a damning way if we were to lose the midterms at a time when we have radical Muslims running for office in one of our two major political parties. And by the way, we should not let Carville and his ilk distance themselves from the DSA and anti-Semitism. They're one and the same. But these midterms need to be a national referendum on the radical DSA and the Democrat Party, you know, for their anti-Semitic and communist policies.
3: I agree with you, Ivan. I mean, that's why I've been doing what I've been doing today. I didn't laying it out there on who exactly Karl Marx really was and the ideas that he came up with that these people are embracing. I agree 100% with you. It's and as far as your first point, where it's the Democrat policies that are doing it in Democrat areas that the affordability is happening, yes, that's true. But it doesn't matter. The messaging from the media and from the politicians is blaming it on Republicans. And the sad fact of the matter is you have a Republican administration right now, and they're being looked to it. I can tell you that prices went up 22% during the Biden administration. And while Trump has inflation under control right now, prices aren't going down. They're where they were. We're keeping them where they were. You can't have deflation. We're trying to make the prices better. And in some senses, we are. But that message isn't getting out there. That's the problem. It's the message. More for you on the other side.
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4: You have an opinion and a phone. 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
5: It is The Vince Show. Producer Jim in for Vince, who will be back tomorrow. Can't wait for that. Can't wait to see Vince's first day back. It's going to be awesome. Hoping to talk to him right after the show. Oh, we have some breaking news, apparently. Rand Paul and Ron Johnson have released texts from Dr. Fauci's iPhone, and there's some pretty extraordinary stuff in there. This, for example, Senator Ron Johnson released this in one text. Dr. Fauci was concerned in January 2021 that the second dose of the COVID shot theoretically could be associated with miscarriage in the first trimester. Sounds like it might have been, there might have been some danger there that was withheld from the public. And there's more coming out, too. Apparently, I'm going through them as we're looking. I mean, that's one of the main things right now. Dr. Fauci says, I would say that in any vaccine in which data are lacking in pregnant women, one must weigh the potential risks against the benefits. COVID-19 can be a serious disease, specifically in pregnancy. In the vaccine trials, pregnant women were not allowed in the vaccine trials following the EUA. A large number, more than 10,000 pregnant women, have been vaccinated. No issues have arisen. The FDA and ACIP and yada yada. They're studying animal tox studies did not raise any red flags. So there's a lot going on here, but it seems that Dr. Fauci initially was recognizing there may be problems for pregnant women by taking the booster shot. That's what's going on now. We will update you. I'm sure Vince will have more on this tomorrow with a real breakdown and analysis in real time as he gets to study exactly what was being said. This weekend, while we're speaking of this, Jay Bhattacharya, a doctor right now, who's in the government, who's in the Trump administration, he was censored by the Biden administration. And made to look like a pariah with some of the things that he was trying to say about the COVID vaccine. Well, Jay Bhattacharya went on Face the Nation this weekend and was pummeled by the incredibly snotty and condescending Margaret Brennan. It was an interesting exchange where she tries to, at first here, blame people in the Trump administration, blame RFK and maybe Jay Bhattacharya, or blame President Trump for somebody being killed at the CDC last year. Listen to how she frames this.
6: On this issue, you were down in Atlanta this past week. This is 1 year since that horrific shooting at CDC headquarters. Officer David Rose was honored this past week. He was killed last year protecting CDC employees from a gunman. And we should note he was a combat veteran, a United States Marine who had just graduated 5 months prior from the police academy, three kids left behind. The shooter was motivated by misinformation about the COVID vaccine. That is why he shot over 100 bullets into the windows of the CDC. Is enough being done to counter this kind of misinformation?
7: I mean, I should start with, I got to talk with Officer Rose's wife a few months back. Well, one of the first things I did is to honor him and his sacrifice in protecting the people that work at the CDC, the amazing people who work at the CDC, was we renamed the street that leads into the CDC after him. And it was a really nice event.
5: Before Bhattacharya gets into the essence and the meat of the subject right there, what was the misinformation that Margaret Brennan was talking about? Was it that masks didn't really work? Was it that the shot didn't prevent the transmission or your ability to get the COVID virus? Was it that? Because both of those things were true. And both of those things, the media was telling us, were not true. There were plenty of people on those networks and on these Sunday shows that were telling us that the vaccine stopped the transmission. If you got the vaccine, you wouldn't get COVID. The masks absolutely worked. You should stay 6 feet apart. That one was totally made up. So what's the misinformation she was talking about? And then you had guys like Jay Bhattacharya being censored by the Biden administration. Listen to the back and forth here as this very nice man, Dr. Jay Bhattacharya, tries to explain exactly what happened during that time.
7: I'll tell you, the thing is, I want to focus my attention on Officer Rose because I think the shooter did was horrific. And I think you could talk about why shooters do things, but really fundamentally...
6: Well, his father said he was brainwashed about the COVID vaccine and thought it was making him suicidal.
7: The thing is, to talk about the shooter puts the emphasis on somebody who's... I think we shouldn't be putting our emphasis on...
6: No, I am on misinformation about
7: that. I think the key thing is there's a loss of public trust in public health that happened in part because of a lot of, frankly, even on this network and on other networks, there was a particular single point of view put across during the COVID pandemic about how, that led to things that really did cause harm to people. The school closures is probably the number one thing.
6: This is not a productive line of claims. We cover.
5: I love it. This is not a productive. You can't blame us. Pay no attention to that man behind the curtain. These are not the droids you're looking for. That had nothing to, you're blaming us? You're blaming us for telling you things that weren't true? Like the vaccine worked? That it stopped transmission? That nobody else was going to get it? That the masks worked? That staying 6 feet apart was important? That we had to lock people down? And if you violated that lockdown, then you were a bad person? She doesn't want this in her court. She doesn't want to. She didn't like that that got turned around on her like that.
6: Heard COVID in depth on this program like no other Sunday show did.
7: I'm not blaming you specifically. What I'm saying is you want to talk about misinformation. The kinds of decisions and sort of the public sort of face of public health during the pandemic led to many people losing trust in public health.
6: The Trump administration officials.
7: No, I mean like Biden.
5: I like it. It's Trump's fault. That's where she goes. It's Trump. Oh, yeah. Trump misled everybody. Remember, Trump said to inject bleach. No, that didn't happen. That never happened. They have to go to blame Trump and Trump administration officials. That's where they go. Pop quiz for you. Did more people die during the Biden administration or the Trump administration from COVID? I think you know the answer to that. It was the Biden administration.
7: So Biden, for instance, censored me.
6: The pandemic began under the Trump administration.
7: But just so we're clear, the Biden administration censored me, right? They've sent out direct attacks on people who disagreed on the COVID, on sort of whether the COVID vaccine stopped it.
6: RFK Jr. called the COVID vaccine the deadliest vaccine ever made. That is misinformation, and we're not being clear about that, and I think that is dangerous. Wouldn't you agree?
7: Margaret, because the Biden administration censored people and said, look, you can't even talk about COVID vaccine harms. Yeah, and I'm talking about why you have the kind of distrust that's led to the kind of problems that we're talking about earlier in public health.
5: So that's it. She wanted to go.

0: There's more.
1: That distrust was not caused by President Trump. It wasn't caused by Bobby. It was caused by a lot of sort of really fundamentally, but often spread by the government itself regarding natural immunity, closure of schools, closures of mask mandates. People lost their jobs because of these vaccine mandates that didn't make any public health sense. So if you want to talk about public trust, you have to embrace that fully, right? You can't just talk about it in a narrow political
2: I'm
1: way.
2: I'm talking about a shooting at the CDC and an officer. You said you just went to honor. That's what I was talking about. You're talking about something else entirely.
1: What you're trying to blame the shooting on Bobby.
2: No, I'm not. I'm right reading you what his father said.
1: No, what you're implying is that somehow
2: I'm
1: a lack of public trust.
2: I'm not talking about him.
1: Right?
2: I'm talking about your visit there.
1: Yeah,
2: is enough being done?
1: I think it's really unfortunate, since you want, is enough being done?
0: You heard her get angry because she couldn't. She kept bringing up misinformation, not realizing, or I think maybe she even realized at the end that they were responsible for the misinformation. Everything people got banned off of YouTube for saying was actually true about the masks, about the distancing, about the vaccine and the boosters. Everything people who had some doubts about these things were saying turned out they were mostly correct. Let's even go to the origin story. If you didn't say it was from a wet market, you were a pariah. And meanwhile, we now know from testimony last week from Fauci's diary that even Fauci was saying it was from a wet market or implying it was most likely from a wet market in his diary entries. So I'm looking at the news now. It's apparently a big deal. These texts are coming out. I'm going to be looking at these a little bit more in the break to see if there's any other really stunning news about these texts. But they've released the texts from Anthony Fauci's iPhone. And as I reported just a little while ago, one of these texts, apparently Anthony Fauci says that there theoretically could be an association between the vaccine with miscarriage in the first semester. That's a huge deal. That's a huge deal for people who are trying to start a family and may have lost a baby because of what Margaret Brennan was just saying, misinformation. They were telling the people in charge in the Biden administration and in the media were telling everyone the vaccine was okay. Oh, let me bring this one up to you, too. You all remember right before the election, and President Trump, this is the 2020 election, and Trump had Operation Warp Speed and was pushing it through. The announcement that the vaccine was developed didn't come out until after the election. Make of that what you will. But first they were saying, I'm not taking any type of Trump vaccine. I'm not saying it. Kamala Harris said it. After it came out, they pushed it on everybody. Everybody was, for the most part, forced to take a vaccine. And if you didn't, you could have lost your job. You were kicked out of the military. You know, this is the information that they were peddling. And in meanwhile, you have a text like this from Dr. Fauci saying the vaccine could have been theoretically associated with a miscarriage in the first trimester. Terrible stuff. A lot more on this. I know Vince is going to have this covered for you tomorrow as well. I'll find out if I can find any more. This is Jim in for Vince on The Vince Show.
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19: 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And Vince will be back on the radio tomorrow. Excited about that. And as well, he will start his day in the morning on his podcast, Vince, which you can check out on Rumble, 8 a.m. Eastern. That's the way you start your day every day, and then a big national radio show from noon to 3 every day. Okay, checking out these Dr. Fauci texts. This is breaking right now. A lot of things now can change, possibly. At least we can hope so. I'm looking at some of the other texts, and they were talking about some of the tests that were being done. This is mostly the big breaking news as far as this is concerned right now has to do with tests and how the vaccine affected pregnant women. And so here's this is from Dr. Murthy to Dr. Fauci. He says, that's what my sense was as well, Tony, which is why I was surprised to see the WHO put out a strong statement like saying they do not recommend Moderna in pregnant women. Wow. So they didn't recommend the Moderna vaccine in pregnant women. That's a strong statement to make and potentially quite damaging to public confidence among pregnant women. Yes, that's the problem. And you didn't let us know. And there was Margaret Brennan trying to lecture Jay Bhattacharya about why the public felt the way they did. It's because they didn't have all the information. We didn't have the information that we needed to make proper decisions. They weren't giving it to us. Instead, Dr. Fauci was on TV with celebrities. Now, what does this mean going forward? Does it mean we can get Dr. Fauci back in front of Congress again to ask questions? I just heard Paul Morrow saying, grant him immunity. I mean, he's already got the pardon. We don't know if it'll hold up or not. But if you grant him immunity for this, he has to answer the questions. And if he answers the questions, this is going to be answers for us to as to whether we can trust these institutions again in the future, because we can't trust them now. With this information coming out, it shows they weren't telling us everything that we needed to know. We already know the stuff that they were wrong about or that they lied about, but now this is coming out, and it's even worse than we thought before. This is gonna break for the rest of the day. Sure, Vince is gonna have more on it tomorrow. Look forward to him getting back on the radio. Thank you for letting me spend time with you this afternoon. I am Jim Verde. Be back tomorrow with Vince on The Vince Show.
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2: Another round of Fauci revelations. I'm Lisa Brady, Fox News. Following the recent release of diary entries that appear to contradict public statements made by Dr. Anthony Fauci about the COVID pandemic in response, Senate Republicans just releasing text messages from Fauci's government phone.
3: There's more than 34,000 messages here, and we're just starting to fillet those right now to understand what's in some of these messages.
2: Fox's Chad Pergam on Capitol Hill. Some of the messages with the then Surgeon General and CDC Director focusing on potential COVID vaccine risks for pregnant women in the first trimester. This follows a Senate hearing where the former presidential COVID advisor invoked his right to remain silent more than 100 times.
3: At that hearing, about a week and a half ago, they were frustrated with Anthony Fauci because they had questions for him about what the origins of the pandemic were, but also some of this information that was gleaned about the vaccine, whether or not it worked properly. You're seeing some questions right there about particular types of vaccines. Remember, this is from Moderna, and they just wanted to get to the bottom of some of this. And don't forget that they then sent a criminal referral to the Department of Justice on behalf of that committee, did not pass it through the entire Senate, but sent it down to DOJ.
2: An attorney for Fauci has accused Senator Rand Paul in particular of having a personal vendetta against the doctor. Meantime, President Trump set to sign an executive order calling for revamped childhood vaccine recommendations, aiming to space them out.
5: Effective immediately, my administration is recognizing gold standard childhood vaccine recommendations for only 11 core vaccinations against the most serious and dangerous diseases, along with the MMR, which hopefully will be split up.
2: That's the measles, mumps, rubella vaccine. The president speaking moments ago in the Oval Office, where also Todd Blanche has just been sworn in as Attorney General. 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
2: The Trump administration says enrollment for federal food assistance has dropped by more than 5 million people in almost a year, with more changes on the way.
28: The USDA says as of April, there are 5.3 million fewer people receiving Supplemental Nutrition Assistance Program benefits, or SNAP, compared to last September. New work requirements for the program began on February 1st. Now, U.S. adults have to prove they work or volunteer for at least 80 hours a month to qualify for SNAP. That now applies to veterans, the homeless, young adults aging out of foster care, parents with a child between 14 and 17, and people between 55 and 64 years old. More changes are coming. Starting in October, instead of the federal government splitting the bill for SNAP's operational expenses 50-50 with the states, it will only pay 25%, leaving states to pay three-fourths of the cost.
2: Fox's Tanya J. Powers. Some exemptions to the work rules are still possible.
29: Just a good old boy.
2: Fans and loved ones remembering Ben Jones, who played Cooter the Mechanic on The Dukes of Hazzard, later serving two terms in the U.S. House, his wife posting he suffered a heart attack. Ben Jones was 84. Two Florida business owners face felony charges accused of spreading hundreds of toxic mothballs on a beach to scare off endangered birds.
30: The problem started in late April when beachgoers noticed around 1,000 mothballs behind the Plaza Beach Hotel on the white sand on St. Pete Beach in St. Petersburg, Florida. The balls contained pesticides and were placed in an area where endangered shorebirds known as black skimmers were trying to establish a nesting colony. The investigation led police to Christopher Monroe, the owner of Chris's Beachside Bar, and Robert Cizan, the owner of the Plaza Beach Hotel. The two allegedly hatched the plan to use the mothballs to deter the birds out of a fear of lost revenue. The pair were charged with illegal dumping, a third-degree felony, and if convicted, face up to 5 years of probation. Gianna Gelosi, Fox News.
2: An hour to the close on Wall Street. The Dow's down 148. I'm Lisa Brady, Fox News.
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1: I will not support hacks in the Democratic Party who have led us to this Waterloo.
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3: Well, that's not much of a choice. If Mr. Carville doesn't want to be in my party, the party that I belong to, that PICA, that Al-Sayed belongs to, he can start his own party.
4: Freedom is back in style. Welcome to the revolution.
0: Yeah, we're coming to your city. 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
4: 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More behind-the-scenes information on breaking news and more bold, inspired solutions for America.
5: All right, thank you, Scott Shannon. Thanks to all of you for being with us. Happy Monday, if there is such a thing. 800-941-SEAN is our number if you want to be a part of the program. I got a lot of ground to cover. We're 85 days away from the most important midterm election in our lifetime. But we're having this big discussion, and we're going to do a segment on it coming up later in the program today about the WNBA and what's going on there. You have now one, two, three people that we know of. We have Enes Kanter Freedom, Royce White, who played a season in the NBA, and now we have a third person who will join us later in the program, whose name is Adam Francisco. He's a comedian, but he says he can dunk the basketball, and he's like 5'10". I'm 6 feet tall. I can't dunk the basketball. By the way, how come people say to me, you look younger in person, Hannity, you look skinnier in person? I was out with my daughter this weekend, and, you know, you look taller in person. What is that? How am I supposed to take that, Linda? What does that mean?
6: Well, it's hard to tell how tall somebody is when they're sitting down, so I get that.
5: I mean, I've done enough walking talks over the years, I guess. I don't know. Maybe it's when you're next to Trump. Trump's like 6'4", I think.
6: He's a tall dude.
5: He's a tall, well, you know, who's really tall is his son, Barron, who's a great kid. I love him. He's awesome. Smart as a whip. So smart. Anyway, so it's sad to watch the WNBA. Now, the WNBA really got going and got attention when Caitlin Clark, who was an amazing shooter, I mean, I was just so spectacular. She could be 10 feet behind the three-point line and hit, you know, shot after shot after shot, and nobody's expecting it. Or she then just, if somebody plays it close to her, just drive past them and, you know, feed it off to somebody else or go up for the layup, whatever it happens to be. It's just sad to watch what is happening. And now you have these three biological men that are now applying to be eligible for the 2027 draft. And then you got this whole other controversy with Sophie Cunningham. Sophie Cunningham says, I hate nobody. I'm speaking out of love. I believe love is my first, you know, calling in life. But I do feel very passionate about the right to stand up for women, young girls in locker rooms and women's sports. Anyway, but then as a result of this, I think to me, it's a no brainer that this was not only a flagrant foul, but related to probably Sophie Cunningham's position. You have this player from Chicago, the Chicago Sky, her name, I think I'm saying it right, Dejane Carrington. I mean, nearly ripped her head off. And it was, I watched this, I could not believe it. It was a national TV broadcast on ESPN at the time. And, I mean, it was crazy how hard this she slammed Sophie Cunningham. It was crazy. Now, she got what they call in the WNBA a flagrant two foul, meaning it was done on purpose, and that means she got kicked out of the game for the rest of the game. You know, Cunningham was bleeding, but, you know, could have had her neck ripped off. It could have been a serious permanent injury. And so you have this conflict going on, and because the league won't take a stand, you know, it's kind of unbelievable to me that they, you know, have learned nothing from, if you go woke, you go broke. And then as soon as Carrington gets off the court, she puts on X, white privilege. because Sophie Cunningham happens to be white. I don't think there's any white privilege here. Anybody with a brain, you know, could see that this was done on purpose. She had a free lane for a layup. If you watch the NBA at any point, at that point, it's not worth the foul unless you have a foul to give away. And maybe it's late in the game and you don't want somebody to, you'd rather somebody go to the free throw line because they suck at free throws. But this was, you know, she had a free opening to the lane. She comes in behind, just slams her so hard. It is definitely, was definitely in my mind watching it, an intentional hit. And I think that the referees in the game made the right call, saying, you know, upgrading this foul to a flagrant two and ejecting Carrington from the game. I mean, she hit her mouth and neck and just ripped the side of her neck off. Now, by the way, to Cunningham, Sophie Cunningham's credit, she did hit the layup. You've seen the video, right, Linda?
6: I have indeed.
5: I mean, it's unbelievable. And then now we got a worse part of this. And that is that, you know, there is a coach by the name of Stephanie White. And Stephanie White, who is Sophie Cunningham's coach, did not defend her player against this flagrant foul ejection and didn't stand up for her player. If I was Sophie Cunningham, I'd say, I'm out. I'd go to the owner of the Indiana Fever and say, my coach isn't going to defend me on such a flagrant foul. I am out of here. Trade me, get rid of me, because she's such a good player. A lot of teams, I'm sure, would want to pick her up. You know, and the coach then, you know, well, Cunningham said, clearly, I it was totally unnecessary. I've never spoken to her, have no beef with her. But I guess she has some pent-up stuff, and, you know, and anyway, but then her coach said, you know, yeah, I mean, look, it was a hard foul, but I don't think that it was intentionally done. It came out to get, you know, her across the neck like she did, but it didn't happen, and I thought it was the right call. All right, so you think it's a flagrant two foul to get kicked out of the game, but you won't stand up for your own player. Let me tell you the rule in life. You stand up for your players if you're a good coach. You just do, and especially when they're being wronged in such an unbelievable way. And, you know, I think it's hilarious. Now the WNBA is in a quandary, dilemma sort of thing, and they have no idea what to do next. And the WNBA commissioner is sending out these politically correct messages. I know many of you have received questions in recent weeks regarding transgender athlete participation in women's basketball. By the way, Enes Kanter Freedom, Royce White, all they have to do is say they identify as a woman. There's nothing else that they have to do. And she said, I expect this topic will continue to receive significant attention. That now has been leaked to the press. I wanted to reach out and share how we are approaching these conversations at the league office. And thank you, all of you who have responded to questions from the media with thoughtfulness and professionalism. We recognize that this is a complex and nuanced topic. I don't see anything complex about it. There are biological differences between men and women. This is what I don't understand about six-gender Tellerico. This is what I don't understand with non-binary Tellerico. Or, you know, Tellerico championing the rights of biological men to play women's sports. Or Tellerico, you know, championing the rights of biological men to have access to abortion. I'm having a hard time. I didn't know that any biological man could have an abortion. I don't know what the other four genders, I don't know what the hell he's talking about. And I hope the people in Texas are aware of how nuts, you know, Tellerico is. So anyway, I don't. What do you mean that this debate is nuanced? I'm having a hard time understanding that. I can't believe it. Then you've got this memo coming, you know, the same day the two former NBA pros, Enes Kanter Freedom first, and then Royce White, said they want to now declare for the 2027 WNBA draft. And then you have my friend and colleague, Clay Travis. He's offered $10 million to last year's WNBA championship team, which is out of Vegas, to play the high school boys team of their choice. So far, I checked in with him. He hasn't heard a peep out of anybody. Not a yay, not a nay, not a we'll do it for $20 million, nothing. If they, you know, really believe in this ideology that there's no difference between men and women, then let, you know, take the $10 million. I can give you 10 million reasons why they should do it. It's crazy. You know, then the WNBA has a Players Association. They also released a statement on social media that emphasized diversity, inclusion. The group will not be used as political pawns. We embrace justice, equality, diversity, and inclusion. Those are the values that unite this union and allow it to protect women's sports while creating transformational change. Hate, abuse, demonization of any person or group of people, including transgender people, only fuel fear, division, and harm. We will continue to have hard conversations, but we will not be used as political pawns. They've already made themselves a political pawn in this. They're the ones that have gone woke, learned nothing from Bud Light and Dylan Mulvaney and that controversy. And so now the WNBA is facing a discipline dilemma after Carrington's white privilege post after this flagrant 2 foul. You know, I think a lot of people are right in their observation that a minimum she should be suspended for the rest of the year. At a minimum, probably even longer. Some are even saying that she should be banned from the league. I'm not sure. You know, they're going to have to figure that out. You know, it was interesting. We had James Uttmeyer on. He was the first attorney general. He's out of my free state of Florida, talking about the Fauci memos. By the way, new memos out today about the second shot put. You know, theoretically, Fauci wrote, and now it was released today, quote, theoretically, could cause a pregnant woman to lose her child. I mean, oh, maybe you should have told us that at the time. Maybe you had a duty to tell us at the time. Just like all the other emails and all the other text messages that you were telling the people you were sending them to. Oh, by the way, don't, well, as soon as you read this, delete it immediately. Knowing damn well that money from the NIH went to the EcoHealth Alliance, went to the Wuhan Virology Lab, knowing that coronavirus and gain-of-function research took place there. They didn't care. Well, anyway, now James Uttmeyer, he was the one that went after Fauci first for state charges, and there's a state investigation going on. Now you have James Uttmeyer threatening assault charges. He said, look, he threatened the WNBA players. He's willing to charge them with assault and battery if they dare clobber Sophie Cunningham in his jurisdiction. Look, I might take a little issue with this, and I think James is an unbelievable attorney general, only because I love hockey. And in hockey, I mean, I love fighting. I'm not going to lie. I'm not going to sit here and be a phony and tell you I don't like hockey fights. I think they're the best. And if you ever took that out of the game, it would be a huge mistake. I think even Linda likes hockey fighting. Linda likes to fight with me, so, you know, over anything, just to aggravate me. The reason, you know, one of the reasons I'm definitely talking about this topic is because I know this topic triggers Linda on a level that I can't even describe, which maybe we'll get into later in the program today when we do, you know, a whole segment on this. Does this trigger you, this topic? It does, doesn't it?
6: It does, actually, yes, very much so.
5: When you say trigger, what do you mean by that?
6: I mean that I am incensed with extreme rage with words I'm not allowed to say under FCC violation. That's what I mean.
5: You have a problem with those words. You know, remember.
6: I don't have a problem with them. We get along just fine. I just know when I can and cannot use them.
5: You and the words get along just fine. How many times did you attempt in your life to give up cursing for Lent and failed spectacularly?
6: We don't need to talk about that because I don't do it anymore.
5: No, I'm asking a question. Now, please answer it.
6: A lot of times. Like a lot.
5: Like 20?
6: Yeah, probably.
5: 30? Maybe more?
6: No, not that many.
5: Over 20? No.
6: I would say,
5: You'd say 20, 25, somewhere in that range.
6: I think it's much better now. I've lessened it because a lot of times now I just...
5: You have not... Excuse me. No, fake news.
6: Yeah.
5: Not true.
6: Once I had kids, it was over. I can't curse as much. It's just a fact of life. My kids think I'm Mary Poppins.
5: Jason, do you believe that?
6: Jason knows. He's heard me in front of my kids.
5: Jason, do you believe that? Stop trying to influence the team. Let him answer for himself.
7: I'm sorry. I influenced the team? I don't know who the hell you think I am.
5: No, I'm saying she influenced you. She's trying to influence you from saying the truth.
7: Oh, no, I don't believe a word of it. Not a word of it.
5: Not a word. Katie, you believe a word of it?
8: Listen, she is very sweet until she gets mad, and then that's a whole other story.
6: Thank you, Katie. Thank you.
5: Oh, so she does have a problem with it.
6: Yeah, I'm yes nice no. until I'm not. That's all.
8: Exactly.
6: Nice until I'm not.
5: Okay. 20 years of failing at a, and then say, well, I'm going to give up chocolate instead.
6: I wouldn't
5: instead.
6: Say I was failing.
5: Up.
6: I was trying and not successful. It's a stark difference.
5: All right. 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
5: You know, I know a surefire way to make Linda curse her head off. 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It just revealed that, oh, they're theoretically women with that are pregnant could lose their babies if they get the shot. And he didn't tell us. He didn't tell women. It's unbelievable. If I do that and I started praising this guy, which I'd never could, I guarantee she would lose her mind. Absolutely lose it. All right. We got a lot coming up. We are 85 days away from the most important midterm in your lifetime. 85 days away. And if you do not understand the urgency of this moment, you need to understand it. 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
1: 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You know, I look at the news every day, and I just shake my head. I honestly never thought we'd be discussing the insanity of this world we live in. Kamala complaining the Save America Act would require people to check notes, show proof of who they are. I can't believe this is real, she says. I'm like, what is wrong with you? Now you got, you know, Zoran, Marxist, commie, Mamdani, you know, he's creating a new government-run program. It's called Parents Night Out Pilot Program. Bring your kids to the park, and the government will watch your children for free. Jeez, as if we're not indoctrinating our kids enough by sending them to government schools. Michigan candidate, we have a lot to say about him today, Abdul El-Sayed, has a phobia of white truck drivers in rural Michigan. Okay, this is a great crop of candidates they got. Then you got resurfaced video, not from long ago, just 2023, showing, you know, James Telefrico, six gender, God is non-binary, vegan campaign, no drilling, the guy that is championing the rights of men to play women's sports and the rights of biological men to have access to abortion services, which I don't know why, and, you know, the same guy that, you know, believes God is non-binary. I don't know what this is. Christianity is just another word for causing trouble, he said. Oh, thought this was supposed to be, you know, I really don't understand it. By the way, we'll get to AOC in a minute. She did start the process of freezing her eggs. Why do I think that's TMI? Too much information. You know, I think it's badass. I'm if that's what she wants to do, I'm a believer in freedom. She can do whatever she wants. Interestingly, and my theory has been all along that AOC is the real leader of the Democratic Party. I've been saying it longer, I think, than anybody. And saying that she, you know, when Nancy Pelosi was speaker, that she was the real speaker, that Pelosi was speaker in name only. AOC, and I've been saying this whole fight the oligarchy tour had a much deeper purpose than we knew at the time. And that is Bernie Sanders, Grandpa Bernie, too old to run for president himself, is handing the baton, the mantle, to AOC to run. She's now running in first in this last New Hampshire poll. AOC has commented on Francesca Hung's old tweets calling for the abolishment of prisons and police. Oh, just woke one was crazy. We didn't mean any of that. I'm like, really? Okay. There was a sad story I saw. I don't know if you saw this, Linda. Colin Rugg posted this. Man receives a postcard in the mail from his now deceased parents 26 years after they sent it to him. The guy says he was never able to give his father a proper goodbye because of COVID. I mean, we're learning all these, you know, new details on what Fauci knew. Well, theoretically, yeah, a woman gets the shot, she can lose her baby. Why didn't he tell that to the American people, like everything else that he's done? He said, anyway, this guy, 26 years old, this postcard. This was to me almost a postcard from heaven. It was sent by his parents from Copenhagen 26 years ago. He says he spoke to the mail carrier, who thinks the postcard may have fallen under a cabinet and had been sitting there the entire time, all these years. They must have found it recently. Guy still lives at the same address. Let's go ahead and send it to him. I mean, just sad to me what they did to these families during COVID. It's just so sad. I love watching Spanberger getting booed this weekend. It turns out, you know, when you break your campaign promises, and she never ran on what she really believes, she just hid it from everybody, and now she's implementing everything. She can only run for one term anyway. She can't run for two consecutive terms. Apparently this tape, Hassan Piker. Did we get this tape, Linda? Yeah, kill them. Kill those MFers and murder those MFers in the street and let the streets soak in their red effing red capitalist blood, dude. Did you see that one?
2: I sure did.
1: I don't know. Yeah, do we have that? I guess we can't play it, can we? What good is it? You know, but AOC on her 2020 support for defunding the police during lockdown, of course, rhetoric in that time is not rhetoric that we would use today. No, she's just getting a little more political savvy. Grandpa Bernie, she's not supporting Francesca Hung. Well, why is that? Because Grandpa Bernie's not supporting Francesca Hung. I'm telling you, my theory is not wrong here. The DSA co-chair saying that on October the 8th, now, Israel has a population of just under 9 million people, and they're in a fight for their survival. October 7, 2023, if you compare their population to ours, it's the equivalent of over 40,000 Americans dead in a day. Never mind the kidnapping, the rape, the torture, the beheadings that took place, all on tape. And now the head of the co-chair of the DNC defending her members' decision to support Hamas. As a matter of fact, her name is Megan Romer. And anyway, told the New Yorker in an interview that she probably would have joined an anti-Israel rally in New York City the day after October 7, 2023, the day after the terrorist group, they are a terrorist group designated so, Hamas, that calls for the destruction of Israel and their invasion of Israel, had she lived in New York City. And she was, I guess, being interviewed by the New Yorker. Wow. That is breathtaking to me. This is how crazy, you know, the Democrats, liberals are today. Longtime former DSA organizer is vowed to do everything in his power to help repeat Republican Senate candidate Mike Rogers, or help Mike Rogers, rather, defeat Abdul El Sayed. Guy's name is Jake Altman. He was in an interview with the Free Press, and that he says El Sayed's rise represented a dangerous takeover of the Democratic Party by a pro-communist, pro-terrorist faction. These are his words, not mine. Altman, who was an activist for the DSA for almost a decade, said that he would never support any Democrat who backed El Sayed. And he said, I'm nervous. I'm going to do everything I can do to help Mike Rogers get elected. Mike Rogers, you know, service in the military, in war zones, you know, intelligence committee. I mean, this guy's got impeccable credentials. I hope he wins. I hope the people of Michigan are smart enough not to go with this lunatic best friend of Hassan Piker. I'm going to do everything I can to help Mike Rogers get elected. He said he was going.

0: polling shows it's not resonating with the American people. Oh, no, that was woke one was just crazy, even though we all stated it. That is to just hide who they really are to make them more electable. And as I just told you, AOC declined to endorse the Democratic frontrunner in the gubernatorial primary, I think takes place tomorrow, and that's Francesca Hong. And anyway, who leads the pack by over 20 points, I don't think she really needs AOC's endorsement. I haven't endorsed in the race. My focus has been on winning back Congress, winning back the House, positioning ourselves to have the best possible chance to win the Senate. Bernie Sanders also declined. I think this is now, they realize these endorsements are nearly killed with they nearly killed off El Sayed. But anyway, you know, and then, by the way, you know, add to the list of Democrats getting nervous. Now, you got Carville. You have Van Jones. You have Joe Manchin. You have John Fetterman, the only elected one. Bill Maher. You have Mark Penn. You know, the list is getting long. Now, apparently, Liberal Joe is erupting at Democrats in this broadside, screaming at party leaders for allowing its most controversial voices to become an electoral liability because leaders were too woke to call out the obvious.
1: This is about the Democrats once again fumbling the football on the two-yard line when they have a chance to make great gains, but being so woke, I don't know if you want to call it woke one, woke two, or woke three, but being too woke to call out the obvious. I swear to God. It's crazy.
0: Okay. If he really believed this, he would have been saying it months ago, but he's not. And he's just realizing, uh-oh, this whole thing's going to blow up. You know, James Carville being told by Bernie Sanders, go form your own party. This is our party now. And Carville warning Democrats that progressive candidates could jeopardize the party's chances with African-American voters. And he joined Donnie Deutsch on some podcast that he does where he trashed Democratic socialists and progressive Democrats. And both of them agreed that black voters do not support progressive and far left candidates. Carville said he believes that Democrats will have a stunningly good nominee for 2028. Yeah, AOC. Bill Maher says Democrats need to accept whiteness is not a disease. Unbelievable. Hillary Clinton, she's another one that's been out there warning that, you know, Republicans are going to be very effective in attacking this insanity of the DSA and all these candidates. Now, if you think this is not real, since 2019, 250 DSA candidates have been elected. That's a lot. And, you know, now we'll have well over 40 on the ballot this year alone in very high positions, including the U.S. Senate. The lunatic in Maine that throws bottles at women, according to reports. Then you got six gender Tellerico. Then you got El Sayed, Hassan Piker's BFF. But, you know, the DSA co-chair's remarks on taxing Americans, they're not going to go over particularly well. You know, but remember what the agenda is. Abolish the Senate, presidency, Supreme Court, ICE, borders, prisons, defund the Pentagon, mass amnesty. I mean, you know, we're trying to wake people up to this. Now, historically, people don't really pay close attention to a midterm until after Labor Day. It's too late. Early voting begins. My advice to Republicans is start spending money. Do it as quickly as possible. David Marcus says, don't blame conservatives. It was the left that canceled Hassan Piker. Whoopsie daisy. I'm not canceling anybody. I've never called for anyone to be fired, canceled, boycotted. Let everybody speak. Then let people make up their own mind. You don't have to listen to anything or anybody. You know, we have to earn your trust every single day. A Colorado socialist candidate called 9/11 terror attacks inevitable. This is Malat Kiros, another DSA person. I mean, it's a never-ending flow of madness, as far as I'm concerned. I mean, this should be making Linda's head explode. By the way, this was interesting. I saw it on Fox News. Minneapolis police tips on how to prepare for being robbed. Don't walk alone. Only carry items you need.

0: prepared to give up your cell phone, purse, or wallet. Don't fight with a criminal. Be prepared to describe suspects. Now, let's take a look at Idaho. I like Idaho. I like Idaho a lot. I like the people of Idaho. Carry a firearm. Again, tips on how to avoid, prepare for being robbed. Carry a firearm. Use a firearm. Call 911, 911. Tell officers that you were afraid for your life and will answer any other questions with a lawyer present. That's it. Very different mentality. Zoran Marxist Kami Mamdani, this is hilarious. They have a billboard up in Times Square, has been named Florida's Economic Developer of the Year. $1.8 trillion economy, record-breaking wealth, migration. Florida Chamber of Congress, Commerce, has officially launched the Times Square campaign naming Zoran Marxist Kami Mamdani as Florida's Economic Developer of the Year. We wanted to thank him for the jobs, the companies, the people that they're pushing out of New York. And a lot of them are coming to Florida, said Mark Wilson, CEO of the Chamber. And America's at a crossroads. Yeah, everybody I know is getting the hell out of there. I don't blame them. And they try to hold on to you, too. They're going to watch the exit tax thing happen. I'm telling you, it's going to happen. By the way, Hassan Piker calls for Democrats who oppose Abdul El-Sayed to be punished. Abdul Sayed says Piker made a dumb mistake when he applauded the 9/11 attacks, but he didn't say it was wrong. It's pretty amazing. All right, listen, I want to remind you, you need a personal safety security strategy. Sometimes only one option will do. That's the lethal option. The FBI tells us that's 0.001% of the time. 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Tear gas, pepper spray, kinetic rounds hit a target 60 feet away. 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
1: Remember when Obama said, spread the wealth around Joe the plumber? Okay. Now, report out, post-millennial, that Obama is advising El Sayed on his campaign. 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
10: A new executive order on vaccines. Lisa Brady, Fox News. The Trump administration calling for a major overhaul of child vaccine recommendations.
11: Alongside Health and Human Services Secretary Robert F. Kennedy Jr., President Trump signed an executive order he says will deliver a gold standard for childhood vaccine schedules.
12: Decades ago, children received only a small fraction of the vaccines required today. In those times, people were much healthier, and of course, the high rates of autism now observed did not exist.
11: There is no scientific consensus linking autism to childhood vaccines. The Trump administration is recommending children get immunizations for 11 diseases, down from the 18 currently recommended by the CDC, and that more time pass in between shots.
10: Fox's Jared Halpern at the White House. A previous effort by HHS to cut the number of vaccines recommended for every child was blocked in court, and some states have made their own recommendations. Today's executive order encourages states with school vaccine mandates to consider updating their laws to reflect the administration's recommendations. President Trump says the Strait of Hormuz is open, except for access to Iranian ports.
12: The only one that has control of the Strait of Hormuz right now is the United States Navy. We have a blockade that's been infallible. It's a steel wall, and we let people in that we want to let in, and those people come in, and they've been coming in, and they're going out.
10: This as Iran claims to control the strait and is demanding compensation from the U.S. for airstrike damage. President Trump says the U.S. will now make compensation from Iran for years of terror attacks, part of any future negotiations. A powerful earthquake that struck western Colombia now blamed for more than 100 deaths. That quake damaging hundreds of buildings, leaving many trapped under debris. Stocks finished lower. The Dow down 61 points at the bell. 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
10: A woman with an online following is sentenced to 6 years in prison for killing her boyfriend.
18: A judge in Miami is sentencing 30-year-old Courtney Clenny to prison plus probation and time served in a plea deal for the second-degree murder of her boyfriend Christian Abumselli in 2022. She stabbed him to death inside a luxury high-rise condo. Abumselli's mother spoke at the sentencing.
19: There are moments when my mind goes back to the last moments of Christian's life. As his mother, those thoughts are very difficult for me to carry.
18: The murder drew attention to Clenny's following as an adult model on the OnlyFans platform. Clenny claimed she was defending herself against Abumselli. In Miami, Eben Brown, Fox News.
10: Under the plea deal, Clenny accepted responsibility and will get credit for the nearly 4 years she already spent behind bars since her arrest, meaning she could be out on probation in about 2 years. A murder trial 30 years in the making begins.
20: The trial in the murder of Tupac Shakur is underway. The rapper's 1996 killing in Las Vegas had been unresolved for decades. Now, Dwayne Keefe D. Davis faces one charge of murder with a deadly weapon with the intent to promote further or assist a criminal gang in Shakur's death. Jury selection began Monday before Clark County District Court Judge Carly Kearney, with the trial expected to last at least 4 weeks. Davis rejected a plea deal ahead of the trial, insisting he'll face the charge despite the risk of life in prison. He pleaded not guilty. Shakur, who also went by the stage name Tupac, is considered one of the most influential rappers of all time. Michelle Polino, Fox News.
10: Recapping stocks, the Dow down about 61 points at the bell, falling back under 54,000. The S&P and the NASDAQ also finishing in the red as U.S. oil prices rise, getting back over $82 a barrel. I'm Lisa Brady. This is Fox News.
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1: I will not support hacks. Hacks in the Democratic Party who have led us to this Waterloo.
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7: All right, thanks, Scott Shannon. 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Toll free, our number this Monday is 800-941-SEAN if you want to be a part of the program. So I keep saying, most important midterm in our lifetime. And this is, these are uncharted waters in every respect. I mean, to watch Hassan Piker calling for Democrats who oppose Abdul El-Sayed, his BFF, to be punished, is, as I was talking about in the last hour, is pretty unbelievable. This radical shift that we're seeing before our eyes, leftism at a level we've never seen before, this is extraordinarily dangerous for everybody. And anyway, it's bad. Anyway, joining us now is our friend Polster. By the way, he's got a new book coming out. It's called The Honoring of Ignorance. Matt Towery, Insider Advantage, talks about the road ahead as we begin the countdown to these midterms. So this is my take, Matt. I think these are uncharted waters. This is the craziest group of people I've ever seen before. And I think that we don't know. I think Republicans have the best chance they could ever have in a midterm based on Democrats. But I do think that they themselves are off message. Am I wrong in my observation?
8: Well, first of all, good to be with you again, Sean. Let me just say this. I asked probably 15, 20 people who are Republicans this weekend, can you tell me the three talking points that the Republicans have for the midterms? Not one person could come up with them. So I think you hit on something that's very important. Yes, the Democrats are shredding apart over this socialism, the communism issue, and it could really do a lot of damage. But we are 80-something days away. And do you know that in the Real Clear Politics average, which I think is the fairest average, these other averages, you know, put the thumb on the scale and say, we like this pollster, we don't like the other pollster. So that gets even more to the blue and Democrat. That there are only two races the Republicans are winning, and that is Michigan and barely Iowa. In every other, now Florida they're winning, but that's not a competitive state. In every other competitive U.S. Senate race in this country, the pollsters right now have the Democrats winning. And in fact, new polls came out today to further bury the candidate in North Carolina and in Texas. Am I saying that those polls are right? No. I think we tend to get those numbers better than other people. But right now, that's where the averages are. And to sit around and talk about how the Democrats are socialists and communists and this, that, and the other, you got 80 days to convince people that that's the case. And I don't see that being done. So, you know, I'm always the pessimist. You know that. And I've always delivered the bad news, and then I deliver the good news. At the end, if it's looking good, and sometimes I get beat up for it. Right now, the Republicans, A, don't have a message. B, squandered months of getting on TV, setting up how President Trump has achieved more than the press will let them know, and also talking about the issues with the Democratic Party. Now 80 days. So you've got early voting starting in some places in, what, October. And we don't have a message, and I don't see anything that's really uniting the Republicans other than the possibility of a convention in September. So I'm telling Republicans across the country, it's time to hit the alarm button and get things moving, because there's not much time left for them to defeat the Democrats, because right now they're favored in almost every state in the battleground state, the Senate.
7: Okay, so agreeing with that, I mean, do you really think Tallarico could win Texas? Do you really believe El-Sayed can win Michigan? Can you really believe the guy that throws water bottles at women could win Maine? Do you really believe that, you know, Francesca Hahn can win the governorship in Wisconsin? Do you believe that?
8: Well, my answer to that is this. Tallarico, I sort of put in the same category as Beto O'Rourke. I think you called him, what was it?
7: Bozo.
8: Yes. Okay. So, you know, I the Texas polling is usually way off to the blue, to the Democratic side, rather. And so I do think that Paxton could win, but I think it is a little tougher this time. Part of it has to do with voter turnout and what motivates people to turn out. You know, Hong, I don't know. She's favored heavily in the betting markets. I have no idea right now, sir.
7: Well, she's favored in the betting markets for the primary. I'm talking about the general.
8: Yeah, I looked at the general, too, and I don't think it's necessarily a favor for her. But that having been said, I do think there are a couple of states where like Michigan, where El Sayed, I think that's definitely going to be a disaster, and I believe that Michigan will go to Rogers. That's just my view. Texas is going to be a push. It's not going to be as easy as in the past when Cruz was running against O'Rourke.
7: But remember, the first time that Beto Bozo ran, nobody really knew how crazy he was. He did a good job of hiding it. Tallarico, you know, there's so much garbage on him right now, you just can't even make it up. I mean, you know, even the news today is pretty spectacular in my view, you know, about Tallarico. You know, he spoke at a Pride event featuring drag queen performances for boys as young as 11 years old. This guy that says we have six genders, not two. This guy that says God is non-binary. This guy that wants to run a vegan campaign in the cattle state of Texas, doesn't want drilling in the oil state of Texas. I'm not buying it yet, but I have seen polls where he's up by like 2 points. I'm like, you got to be kidding me.
8: Look, I'm not buying it in the sense that it's not Texas, but we're in a midterm and these are weird time periods. And as I told your listeners for probably 8, 9, 10 years, we've been doing this. Midterms are about turnout, about who's motivated to turn out and who's not. And so my advice to the Republicans are to hit, you know, the gas pedal as hard as they can and start educating the public about these things right now, because we read it, we see it, you and I do. The average person walking the street, maybe in Texas and Georgia, where Ossoff allegedly is up 12 points or 8 points, I don't believe that's the case. But in a lot of these states, like North Carolina as well, where Wadley's way down, I don't think they're as far down as people think they are, but it's incumbent on the Republicans to educate the voters in these states about what's going on, because they don't read all this stuff. They don't ferret through all the news like you and I do. And I've been, you know, I sound like a broken record, but I'm usually right. So I'm just saying it's time to...
7: Well, let's put it this way. You're right so often that in the last three presidential cycles, you have nailed it every time.
8: Yeah, and I was a little bit off in the midterms in 22, and I'll tell you why. I made the mistake of believing that Republicans were going to turn out at a higher level than they did. I'm not going to be fooled by that this time. I've got to see some evidence from the Republicans, from the various PACs and groups and whatever, that they can run a better, more coherent message-type campaign that I'm seeing right now. And I will say one other thing. When you can't pass the SAVE Act, and I know that looks like a foregone conclusion, it won't happen, and I'm not going to name any individual senators, but when you can't pass that, and when you can't do other issues that Republicans are 85, 90% in favor of, that takes a little bit of the zip away for people to want to go turn out and vote for these folks. And I don't think the people on Capitol Hill understand that. You got to give them a reason to turn out.
7: What do you make of the New Hampshire poll that showed AOC the leading candidate for president for the Democrats in 2028?
8: Well, Sean, you won't remember this, but I think I said this 2 or 3 years ago that I thought that AOC would be the leading candidate to be the presidential nominee for the Democrats back ages ago. And she's doing a very slick routine in which she's suddenly saying, oh, well, you know, that woke stuff we had was sort of not really correct. And she's trying to change and pivot, which, of course, they all do. She's basically an actress.
7: By the way, she's not even facing, I'm sorry, she's not even endorsing Francesca Hung. By the way, I am convinced that Bernie, despite the oligarchy tour, was all an effort to give her more exposure and pass the mantle onto her because he's too old.
8: Oh, absolutely. So you're totally right. And I believe that she, I might add John Ossoff out of Georgia, who the polls have. Now, I'm not polled Georgia in months, but I find it hard to believe any Democrats leading Georgia by 8 or 9 points. I think that I know Georgia better than any state, probably other than Florida in this country. I don't believe he's leading by that much. But now the media has taken him, and this is a way, by the way, to win a Senate race. Okay, you say, well, wow, he's presidential material. Then people say in Georgia, wow, if he's presidential material, there's no way we can vote against him. So, I, you know, he's another one they're talking about. And it basically has the same philosophy as AOC, except on a few issues. The Democrats are trying to slip through these midterms very carefully without getting the socialism, communism label on all of them and the anti-Trump stuff having to do with the war. And I do think the president, I will say this, this thing has got to conclude. Because every week we go by that the president says, well, we're going to bomb the hell out of them and destroy them. And then 2 weeks, 2 days later, we hear, well, we're in talks. And then the Iranians pulled the rug out from under him. It weakens the president in the eyes of his supporters. And so it's time to put up or go home, in my opinion. That's just my advice.
7: Quick break. Right back. More with Matt Towery, pollster. He has a new book coming out, The Honoring of Ignorance. More with Matt on the other side. Then your calls are coming up, 800-941-SHAWN, if you want to be a part of the program.
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0: right, our final moments with Matt Towery, pollster, Insider Advantage, author of a new book coming out, The Honoring of Ignorance, and how important this election is, 85 days away. Take it seriously. I look at Real Clear Politics. I look at the polling like you do. And as per usual, you usually poll in cycle. In other words, in cycle defined here for a midterm would be after Labor Day. That's why I've not taken a lot of these polls seriously. I don't take them, but I'm paying attention. I mean, I think you should always pay attention. And so, but I'm watching and I'm witnessing, you know, the typical people that get, that while you got and Robert Kahaly got and Rasmussen got and John McLaughlin got, you know, the presidential elections, the last three correct, all these other people that are polling now all got it wrong. All of them. Yep. So I take it with a grain of salt. However, there's a cautionary tale here in my head. Pay attention. This is not a done deal. In other words, the crazies can win.
1: And I would join you with that, Sean. I mean, you and I have done how many elections together? So we've gone through a lot. And, you know, something can change this election, but it has to happen before early voting starts because so many people vote early voting now. And so I think that the Republicans have a very short period of time. A, I would say get your message together and set it together because every candidate I hear has a different message. And that never works. You got to have one message that you're carrying across. Secondly, I would say that the president needs to become, I know he's enthused about the midterms, but I believe he has to be able to put Iran aside and say, look, we dealt with it one way or another. If we go into these midterms with Iran still hanging over everybody's head, I don't think there'd be a lot of states who'd be lost, and unnecessarily so, because the president's record has been obscured by all this. Think about this, Sean. Inflation under Joe Biden in the middle of his administration at this point was way ahead of what we had with Trump. The economy was suffering much more than under Trump. There are so many things the Republicans could be bragging about right now. We now have the Trump accounts. We now have the tax breaks. We have no tax on tips. But they've got to hear this in ads right now. They can't wait until 30 days before when the Democrats and Republicans are all firing missiles at the same time on TV and nobody pays attention. So short period of time to get their act together. Republicans could hold on to the House. They could hold on to the Senate. It's certainly not out of anybody's realm of possibility, but they got to get moving now.
0: I think they need to start spending money now, start building out ads now. I would make sure that everybody in Texas knows who Six Gender Tallarico is, who El Sayed is, who this lunatic in Maine is, who Francesca Hong is. I would start spending money now. Now, one thing Republicans have, which they usually don't, is money this time. So there's no excuse for not spending it early and getting ahead of it, I think.
1: Well, they should have been spending it in, quite frankly, in June. Because they did have the advantage. At some point, if the other party doesn't have that much money, but they look like they're going to win, they'll get the money. And then the money is even because you only have so many days to run commercials and so many spaces to buy on TV and to get on the internet and to buy social media. So I've been down this road 1,000 times, and I've seen the Republicans do one thing that I've always been critical of. They sit on their money till the last 60 days, and then they start firing everything they have. But at that point, the other side is firing everything they have as well. And the average person, you just listen to your own listeners out there. They'll tell you they just turn the TV set off or they just tune out. So now
0: we can't have that. Yeah, no, I get it. I'm just out of time. Listen, by the way, Matt's new book, I think by far one of the best pollsters this country's ever seen. His upcoming book is called The Honoring of Ignorance, coming out soon. Matt, appreciate you being with us, sir.
1: Thank you, Sean. Appreciate it.
0: 800-941-SEAN, our number. We'll get to your calls coming up next. You know, a lot of us, you know, are into health, wellness, fitness, nutrition, longevity. Linda, I walked for 1 hour and 45 minutes yesterday. Are you not proud of me?
2: Where'd you go?
0: That is, huh?
2: Where did you go? You're doing all that
0: just
2: walking?
0: For exercise. I just, oh, okay. Just, I had so the time, circle? Which that's I rarely nice. Have, and I just went for a walk, and I didn't stop.
2: All right.
0: I mean, 1 hour and 45 minutes is a lot. Anyway, look, a lot of us, you know, when it comes to health, wellness, fitness, nutrition, longevity, walking is great. Muscle mass is very important. But the truth is most of us are kind of guessing our way when it comes to health, what foods to eat, what supplements to take, vitamins to take. And look, the bottom line is certain things are unique to you. 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
1: 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All right, let's talk a little bit about crazy. And if you want to know how insane this DSA radicalized, you know, liberal left, communist left, I don't care what you call it, you know, listen to, I guess, one of their co-chairs, Megan Romer. And now, go back to October 7, 2023. You know, the Israelis lost in terms of their population extrapolated out compared to ours. They lost what would be 40,000 Americans in a day. Never mind the rape, the kidnapping, the torture, the beheading that also took place. So here is the head of this radical group that is saying she would have gone on October 8th to a rally supporting Hamas that murdered, kidnapped, raped, beheaded innocent Israelis. Listen.
2: Because in other words, you would have gone to that rally had you been able?
3: That's a good question. I probably would have. Yeah. I don't live in New York City, so I wouldn't have.
2: One day after the slaughter of 1,200 people and taking of over 200 hostages, you would have come and rallied behind Hamas.
3: I think that October 7th was largely inevitable. If you put people in an open-air concentration camp and you deprive them of rights, of dignity, of food, of the ability to live in safety, you have to expect that they are going to not take that for that long. And that is not defending any harm of civilians or of non-combatants.
2: Well, sure.
3: That
2: is.
3: Do you think it is?
2: You're saying you're supporting it.
3: I'm saying that I think it was inevitable. I think that you cannot put people in a cage and expect them not to revolt. And I think that that supporting the civilians, the non-combatants, the children who are being killed, that's really the primary thing.
1: You know, it doesn't get any sicker than that. It's kind of like Hassan Piker, America deserved 9/11, having a picture of the Twin Towers, you know, behind him and his, I guess streaming studio, whatever the hell he's doing with a streaming studio. It's insane. These people are nuts. Now you understand the urgency for 85 days. Unbelievable. All right, Jim in Michigan. Hey, Jim, how are you? Glad you called. Happy Monday, sir.
4: Hi, Sean. Can you hear me?
1: I can. Thanks for calling.
4: Hey, great. Now, thank you for taking my call. And I want to talk about Al-Fayed and Hussein Brinker because it became personal. And it's been bothering me since he said it. I had a cousin in Tower 2 from Michigan, and I hope you have some Michigan followers listening to this. And my cousin lived, and he lived to tell a story. He went to Tower 2 because he wanted to learn to improve his life. He's just a middle-class man that lived south of Detroit in a suburb we called.
1: So he was able to get out before the towers came tumbling down.
4: Absolutely. And I could tell you, if you allow me, I don't know how much time I got, but if you allow me, I could tell you a little bit about what he went through getting out of that tower. What happened was Morgan Stanley was taking a break. He was studying to be a financial advisor to improve his life. And by the way, his wife was at home with terminal cancer with three little kids. And so she was going to die within a year or so. And so he went to try to improve his life to help his kids out. And so they took a break on the third day. It was a three-week program. And he said he was looking out the window of all things at the Statue of Liberty. And then he saw it on Tower One. He witnessed it. And he told me, he said, by the way, he gave me permission to tell you this. And he told me he saw a ball of fire and he heard a noise he could never get out of his head up to today. He's got PTSD. He has it at 25 years later. Sean, he didn't become that financial advisor. He became a school teacher to teach kids every year about 9/11. And he's a history teacher in a middle school in the Downriver area. And this year, he wanted to make it a special year and even went to the local newspaper to ask them, and they shunned him. And he's trying to do it himself, to tell people about what 9/11 was all about. They sent him down the stairs, and as he was going down the stairs off the 61st floor, he said between the 30th and 40th floor with a whole bunch of people leaving, the building got hit. He said that building swayed 4 feet to the left and 4 feet to the right, and the stairs dropped. He thought he was dead. He prayed to God that he hoped that something hit his head and he didn't have to suffer. He lucked out. The building stopped, the stairs settled, and he got to the bottom. And the best thing that happened to him, and you can tell Linda this, if you ever heard the New York accent with a great sense of humor, he got to the door. He said there were only two exits. He got to the door and he saw a police officer and he grabbed his arm and he said, God bless you, officer. And the officer said, God bless you too. And in New York's accent, he said, now get your ass out of here. And I thought that was great. And he took off and he ran down the street and he got into a safe zone with thousands of people. And I can't understand that my cousin deserved this. All he is a middle class kid with a family. That's all he was, just like me. He didn't deserve it. He's an American. I don't want this guy to be elected. He's going to be his constituent. How can that happen? That can't happen.
1: And he's El Sayed's best friend is Hassan Piker and was there campaigning with him often. And he's been defending him. And worse than that, this guy said America deserved that. You know, I'll add one amazing part of that story, too. While your cousin was coming down those stairs and he ran into that wonderful police officer, we don't even know if that guy's alive today. And, yep. You know, all those firemen, all those first responders, all those policemen, they were racing up in the other direction to help save other lives. 2,977 Americans died that day. And then many have died from, you know, 9/11 related illnesses since then. And it is unbelievable that anybody would ever vote for this guy, El Sayed, based on his associations, his radicalism. That's why I keep telling people, you better treat this as the most important election in your life. If those people get in power, we know what their crazy agenda is. I hope people are listening. I am trying. I feel like Paul Revere, and I'm trying to say the crazy is coming. Don't do it. But we will, in the end, get the government we deserve if people sit on their asses and they're too lazy to participate. So I am trying to, in the nicest way, urge people to understand with urgency what is in play here.
4: Well, thank you, Sean, and I appreciate it. And just one final comment. He locked eyes with one of those firefighters. And just like you said, he locked eyes and watched that fighter fire go upstairs and knew he wasn't going to come back downstairs.
1: They all knew. They all knew their odds were very low. All of them. All knew. I 343, you know, firefighters died that day. So, and Jim, I'm glad you told the story for him. Please tell him from me that I'm glad he got out and, you know, and that thank you for sharing his story on our airways, and that I hope he and his wonderful children are okay. Did his wife ever survive? It sounds like she didn't.
4: She died within a year.
1: I'm sorry. Then please send my deepest condolences, okay?
4: Thank you, Sean. And thank you.
1: God bless you. I'll say it to you. Unbelievable. John Sandy.

0: confidence that they can do anything right. That's a problem many Americans have. Anyway, thank you, my friend. 800-941-SHAWN if you want to be a part of the program. 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

0: And let's say hi to Tamara. She is in upstate New York. What's up, Tamara? How are you? Actually, it's part of the normal part of New York, like Long Island, Bruce Blakeman, Nassau County, Suffolk County. Westchester's pretty normal. New York City's a mess. And unfortunately, New York City usually determine election outcomes. I hope this year Bruce Blakeman becomes the next governor.
1: Well, then you must have missed her saying that the upstaters were too unsophisticated to understand things. So, yes, but thank you so much for taking my call. I truly appreciate it. I love your show, and thank you for all you do for our country.
0: Thank you.
1: That's really important to me of what happened to my dad with that shot. And Fauci, plead the fifth with a pardon. He got the shots, and the last one, he got them so he could see his granddaughter and family. I got to miss the last Thanksgiving on Earth because I did not have the shots and could not go to their house up in upstate New York to dinner. So the day after the booster shot, which I told him, don't do it. Well, we'll see what happens. And I said, no, Dad, sometimes we don't want to see it. It might not be good. It wasn't. I walked in the door. He was on the floor. My legs aren't working. I can't get up. I'm like, oh. So I called the ambulance. He spent 5 days in the hospital. Both the hospitalist and the attending said this was because of the shot. They didn't put it in the documentation, but they put him on a new blood pressure medication. And then 3 weeks later, massive stroke. I've never seen anybody have a stroke. I visited them afterwards. I couldn't get in to see him. They made me wait. I had to come back, go through the whole process again. I could hear him. I'm like, this isn't normal. Something's wrong. The doctor gave him Zyprexa, which I kept saying, he has no mental health issues. Why are you giving him this? It'll calm him. Nope. He was having a massive stroke on the right temporal lobe. I found that out after they put him up into the regular, you know.
0: So let me guess, he had blood clotting from the booster.
1: Yep, but he managed to survive. I had to file Medicare appeal after Medicare appeal to get the best rehab center, which is known nationwide, to take a stroke patient. And he improved a little bit, but then he lasted at the subacute 8 days before he was dehydrated, bladder infection, and fell trying to get himself to the bathroom. They put him on.
0: Let me say, only because of the constraints of time. Number one, Tamara, my heart bleeds for you. It really does.
1: You are
0: telling the story of many Americans. Go ahead. I'll give you the last word.
1: He passed away on March 1st after suffering a bigger stroke than the first one on the 17th, 2 days before his 82nd birthday. So everyone, we had to wait until that. The weird thing was the day before they changed the age limit. So my granddaughter, his niece, who was 13 at the time, could go visit him and say goodbye. And he died 2 hours later. So heartbreaking.
0: It's so heartbreaking. How old was your dad?
1: My dad was 82, and I knew it was an uphill battle, sent SF-95 forms to the government. No amount of money would bring him back, but I wanted somebody held accountable. They basically ignored me and said, take us to court. So I'm going to try.
0: Terrible. And I can tell you, and the percentage of people they threw on a ventilator, your odds were like 12-15% max that you would survive the ventilator. It's terrible. I mean, now I hope there is accountability. Thank God it started in Florida, my state. And, you know, James Uthmeyer, we had him on last week. But, you know, my prayers go to you and your family, because a lot of this would have been preventable. And they were so full of it and just lied repeatedly, knowingly so, in my opinion. And the evidence, I believe, bears that out. I got a break. Tamara, God bless you and your family. I'm so sorry. Terrible. Quick break, right back, we'll continue.

0: But we do believe in taxing the hell out of millionaires. Yeah, absolutely.
1: Well, what does taxing the hell out of them mean?
0: Yeah, you know, I don't have like a solid, but shouldn't you?
1: I mean, if you're the co-chair, of the DSA, shouldn't you be more specific than just taxing the hell out of something? What exactly do you mean?
0: So again, it's democracy, right? And we have to look at what we need to spend and what we need. We don't want to depend on the existence of millionaires because that means people are still getting exploited. So, so yeah, we need to look at what we need to pay for in the interim, what sort of tax base we need for that to happen, and then, and build from there.
2: All right, I have a question for you. Why are global central banks buying physical gold right now? According to recent reports, central banks around the world have been steadily buying physical gold to reduce their reliance on paper dollars. Now, think about that. 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
9: It should be up to the parents. Elisa Brady, Fox News. That bottom line from the Trump administration on vaccines, as the president signs an executive order aimed at reducing the number of vaccines recommended by the federal government for all children from the current 18 down to 11, also allowing more time between vaccinations and splitting the measles, mumps, and rubella vaccine into separate shots.
10: So we're reducing them. We're changing it to visits over a period of a year and a half. So they get 20% of what they would have gotten in one big shot.
9: The president framing the changes as essential for the ongoing research into autism.
10: So there's a reason for such epidemic rates of autism.
9: Suggesting a possible link, even though decades of studies have not found one. Some states have made their own vaccine recommendations after a previous effort to change the federal vaccine schedule was blocked in court. This as the FDA proposes a rule aimed at requiring food manufacturers to provide safety findings for new ingredients to regulators, ending a loophole for items deemed generally recognized as safe.
11: We'll change how the federal government oversees what's in our food and how we understand the foods that Americans eat.
9: Health Secretary Robert F. Kennedy Jr. says the FDA is also still working on a first-of-its-kind definition of ultra-processed foods, which he says can make up nearly 70% of children's diets. A new demand on both sides after Iran said it wants compensation for U.S. airstrike damage.
10: And I said, that's a good idea. Well, we're going to ask for money for the damage they've done over a 50-year period.
9: President Trump pointing to years of terrorist activity from roadside bombings to the attack on the USS Cole. He's also still not ruling out a major escalation as a tug of war with Iran continues over terms of a possible deal, including the Strait of Hormuz. 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
9: Colombia's government declares a national emergency after a powerful earthquake, now blamed for more than 100 deaths, a number that's risen quickly today, with hundreds of buildings damaged, including at least 61 that completely collapsed.
16: The 7.4 magnitude quake hit the Chocó region of western Colombia. Deaths have been reported in cities including Pereira and Manizales. Buildings have collapsed in Quibdó and Cali, with residents and rescue workers trying to find anyone who might be trapped in the rubble.
9: Fox's Jonathan Savage. Secretary of State Marco Rubio posting earlier, the Trump administration is closely monitoring the large earthquake and stands ready to support the people of Colombia. Meantime, two strong earthquakes that hit neighboring Venezuela in June are now blamed for more than 6,300 deaths. Reuters reporting new information from a top lawmaker there. Opponents of capital punishment are asking the state of Tennessee to call off a scheduled execution this week.
17: The Tennessee Supreme Court and Governor Bill Lee have denied a pause in execution for 66-year-old Daryl Hines, set for Thursday, with protests in Tennessee over the weekend calling for the abolishment of the death penalty following a failed execution of another death row inmate there earlier this year.
18: There's no humane way to kill someone. If you're going to have it, you need to have it in the most humane way as possible.
17: Franklin Community Church pastor Kevin Riggs, a jury sentenced Hines to death for the 1980s killing of 54-year-old Catherine Jean Jenkins, who was robbed, raped, and stabbed multiple times. Her family says the appeals process has gone on long enough. Jeff Manasso, Fox News.
9: The parent company of Taylor Farms voluntarily recalling some products that include jalapenos because of concern about possible salmonella contamination. This just weeks after a voluntary iceberg lettuce product recall because of a potential link to a multi-state cyclospora outbreak. Wall Street stocks finish lower, the Dow dropping about 61 points. I'm Lisa Brady, Fox News.
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0: come along.
1: I will not support hacks. Hacks in the Democratic Party who have led us to this Waterloo.
2: 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That's Customs and Border Protection. 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
3: Well, that's not much of a choice. If Mr. Carville doesn't want to be in my party, the party that I belong to, that PICA, that Al-Sayed belongs to, he can start his own party.
4: Freedom is back in style. Welcome to the revolution.
0: Yeah, we're coming to your city. 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
4: 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More behind-the-scenes information on breaking news and more bold, inspired solutions for America. Coming up next, our final news roundup and information overload hour.
5: All right, news roundup and information overload hour. 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It is 800-941-SEAN if you want to be a part of the program. I guess the WNBA has learned nothing from Bud Light and the Dylan Mulvaney disaster. And there was a massive economic, you know, pushback on Bud Light. I don't think they've ever fully recovered. Because you go woke, you go broke. And now you've got, we've told you last week about the situation, you know, that the Indiana Fever that has Caitlin Clark and Sophie Cunningham is now under fire for nothing, no reason at all. I do not know why that the league has not addressed the never-ending flagrant fouls against Caitlin Clark. I've watched games. I'm like, this is ridiculous. And I'm not even a big basketball fan, to be very honest with you, in either the NBA or the WNBA. But I've been curious. I think that they are amazing players. I think there's a lot of amazing players in the league. And so, you know, I've just tried to pay a little bit of attention. And here's this big controversy over Sophie Cunningham, because she stands up for girls in locker rooms and girls in women's sports, you know, then has to play a game, I guess it was against Minnesota Lynx. And the coach of that team has on, you know, a trans pro trans kids, you know, shirt at the same time. And the league doesn't address it. It's insane. Anyway, so actually there was a game over the weekend, and it was Indiana Fever star Sophie Cunningham, who's been getting booed by people and also cheers by people, because she's standing up for young women in sports. And she says, this is about standing up for the right of young women to play, not to have to compete against biological men. That's all it is. It's not that controversial in my view, but apparently it is. So she's going up for a layup. She's totally, like, it's a simple layup. He's not going to stop the layup from going in. And she literally gets such a flagrant foul by the Chicago Sky player. I think you say Dejanay Carrington. And Carrington just basically levels her with her left arm, boom. You know, such a flagrant, aggressive foul that could have really hurt Sophie Cunningham. Now, there have been some people that said she shouldn't even be in the league. You know, our friend Clay Travis thinks that she should be suspended at least for the year. And then, you know, this horrible, flagrant foul on a layup, she got kicked out of the game. It's a flagrant two fouls, what they call it. And anyway, then Cunningham appeared to ask, you know, what the F? And she was clobbered. She was bleeding out of her mouth and, you know, was assessed, you know, this flagrant foul too, which is what they call it. She's booted from the game and acting like she's so shocked. And why would you be shocked over that? I don't think you should be shocked over that. So there's been like a huge pushback to all of this. Now, I would argue, you know, Caitlin Clark is such an amazing phenom in terms of her shooting ability. You know, why other players have targeted her for flagrant fouls and nothing's been done about it. She's good for the league, and that means for every player in the league, because if people were coming, as they have been, to see her play, because she's such an amazing shooter, 10 feet behind the three-point range, you know, she can hit shot after shot after shot if she's on fire. Same with Sophie Cunningham, both amazing players. You know, it was interesting. I looked up Carrington's background, the one that smacked Sophie Cunningham. And, you know, after this, you know, fast break layup, it was no way she was going to stop it. So she just, you know, so aggressively ripped her, nearly ripped her neck off and her face off. It was unbelievable. And, you know, now people are wondering what the penalty should be. Apparently, Carrington comes from a very prosperous and, quote, religious sports family. Her father was a pastor, mother and active in the ministry, and she attended a private Christian school going up. Her father was a standout safety in the NFL, played two Super Bowls. And the reason I bring all this up is because then, after she's kicked out of the game, she tweets out or puts on X out, white privilege. And I'm like, this isn't about white privilege. This is about your foul against somebody. And why did you clobber somebody and, frankly, risk injuring them severely? Anyway, so it's absurd on so many different levels. Now, because the WNBA won't take a stand on the issue that Sophie Cunningham has rightly brought up, and that is protecting women's sports, well, now it started with our friend of this program who's been on this program many times, Ennis Freedom. And it's actually pretty amazing what he's doing in this. He's now saying, okay, well, if you're going to be woke, then I want to play. I want to try out. I want to make myself eligible to play in the WNBA. Ennis Cantor Freedom. Here's what he said.
6: Well, it's officially official. I just declared for the 2027 WNBA draft in April. Join me in this journey.
7: Ennis Cantor Freedom decided he's going to throw his hat into the WNBA.
8: The WNBA does not ban men who identify as women right now from playing in the league.
9: He would dominate the WNBA without batting an eyelash.
10: The number one prospect in the history of the WNBA.
5: Now, he's not the only one. Then we had Royce White, former NBA player, and he's now declaring he wants to be eligible to play in the WNBA, and I just think this is brilliant. Now, the guest we're going to be joined with in a minute, Adam Francisco, declared eligibility also for the WNBA draft. And here's what he said.
11: Hey, guys, it's Adam Francisco. And I just wanted to say that I am so proud of Ennis Freedom being his true, authentic self and declaring his eligibility for the WNBA. I wanted to piggyback off of his announcement. And I also wanted to declare myself eligible for the upcoming WNBA draft. If self-identification is the only eligibility requirement, well then, I guess I'm eligible too. And no, I don't plan on making any physical changes. No surgeries, no hormones. I'm not even going to change my name or my pronouns. But according to progressive rules, none of that is required to affirm my identity. I might be 43 years old, and I might be recovering from a kidney transplant, but after watching some recent highlights of Angel Reese, I am confident that I can contribute to a WNBA team, both on the court as well as in the locker room.
5: Anyway, Adam Francisco joins us now. And anyway, they announced the league is holding meetings to redefine what a woman is after all these, you know, NBA players reveal plans to join. Anyway, Adam Francisco, America's first comedian, now a free agent, apparently for the WNBA, joins us. How are you, sir?
12: Hey, Sean. Thanks for having me.
5: All right. Well, are you a good basketball player like Ennis?
12: I was pretty good in my 20s and 30s. I'm only 5'10", but I was able to dunk a basketball. I boasted a 39-inch vertical.
5: No way. I'm 6 feet tall. I can't get anywhere near dunking a basketball.
12: Well, I can't dunk a basketball anymore, but again, after watching Angel Reese highlights, which we should probably call lowlights, I really do feel like I could contribute to the league in a meaningful way.
5: You know, this is going to be fascinating to watch how this plays out. You know, my friend Clay Travis actually offered $10 million to last year's WNBA championship team from Vegas if they would play a single game against high school boys of his choice, a high school basketball team of his choice. And amazing that there's nobody that has gotten back to him or wants to take up the offer for $10 million. Isn't that crazy?
12: Yeah, that's crazy. But, you know, the reality is men and women, we have distinct biological innate differences, right? That's just an innate biological reality. And so I really do think that if they were to play a high school team of Clay Travis's choosing, I would put my money on the high school team beating the WNBA world champions.
5: Well, I interviewed Travis on this last week. I said, how confident are you that this is going to that these guys, that the boys team would win. He goes, Sean, it's a slam dunk, to use a basketball analogy. He goes, there's no way they'll lose. No way.
12: Exactly.
5: All right. So, look, you're a comedian. I don't think you're really serious about trying. You don't really think you're going to get drafted, do you?
12: You know, I do think ultimately this is a pressure tactic that we need to put onto the WNBA to kind of push them into a position to decide and define what is a woman, which apparently they're doing right now. Now, the bottom line is I would actually pursue joining the WNBA just to prove the point. If they do not define it, then what's to stop me, Enos, or Royce White from declaring herself a woman and trying to join the league? Nothing. So they really need to define this and put an end to this so we could protect women's sports. You know, Sean, I don't have a child yet, but I do hopefully want to have a daughter one day. And I'm fighting for this now so that when I have a daughter, this is all settled. When she wants to compete in sports one day, I don't want her to have to worry about a man changing in her locker room or being in the same bathroom as her.
5: You know, I've interviewed Riley Gaines many, many times, and she talked about just how horrible that has been. Now, in the case of Carrington, who committed this flagrant foul and got kicked out of the game, I think it was pretty dangerous. A couple of things happened as a result of this. The Fever coach, that is Sophie Cunningham's coach, actually defended Carrington after this totally flagrant foul. If I'm Sophie Cunningham, I'm saying, I'm out of here. I want to put myself up, you know, to move to a team that would support me, you know. And I really felt disappointed when Caitlin Clark was asked about it. She, you know, she didn't stand by her teammate. Now her coach is not standing by her own player. I'm like, this is nuts.
12: Yeah, there's been a lot of calls for the coach of the Fever to be fired. At the end of the day, the coach is supposed to put their team and their players first. And to stand with Desjardins and not Sophie when that was such a brutal attack, that was very shocking to me.
5: All right, quick break. We'll continue more with Adam Francisco, who is now making himself eligible for the WNBA draft, along with Enes Kanter Freedom. And other now biological men are saying they identify as women. And they want to play in the WNBA. How will they react to this? More on the other side. Then your call's coming up, 800-941-SHAWN, if you want to be a part of the program.
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0: All right, our final moments. Adam Francisco is with us. He, along with Ennis Cantor-Freedom and others now, biological men, applying to play and be eligible for the draft in the WNBA. You know, so the WNBA commissioner sent a letter to all the teams on Friday addressing the concerns about the inclusion of transgender athletes in the league. And anyway, I know many of you have received questions in recent weeks regarding transgender athlete participation in women's basketball. I expect this topic will continue to receive significant attention. And I wanted to reach out to share that we are approaching these conversations at the league office and to thank those of you who have responded to questions from the media with thoughtfulness and professionalism. We recognize this is a complex and nuanced topic, and we will continue to have important conversations with all of you and the Players Association in the weeks and months ahead. We also plan to convene additional discussions after listening sessions for any team leaders who would like to participate. And your perspective and feedback is invaluable. I appreciate those who have already, you know, reached out to share their thoughts. And then she goes on this big, big lecture, you know, on social media, the WNBA Players Association, that emphasized diversity and inclusion, and while saying the group will not be used as political pawns. So what is that, their preparation to say no for the, quote, values they say they stand for? We embrace justice, equity, diversity, inclusion. Those are the values that unite this union and allow it to protect women's sports like creating transformational change. Hate, abuse, demonization of any person, group of people, transgender, only fuel fear, division, and harm. Sounds like they may, you might be eligible.
1: Yeah, it sounds like I might be. And I do want to point out that using the word inclusion to describe professional sports doesn't make any sense. As a matter of fact, sports is the opposite of inclusion. It is supposed to be a pure meritocracy-based league. If you are not good enough, you are not eligible to be part of the league. And in the case of a women's league, if you are a male, like myself, like you, Sean, like Enos, like Royce, we should not be eligible to join the WNBA. But until they define it as XX chromosomes or an adult female, they've opened themselves up to this backlash.
0: To me, it's kind of entertaining at this point. If it wasn't so serious, if it wasn't so ludicrous, you know, there are certain undeniable truths in life. One is, generally speaking, biological men are stronger than women. Is that hard? And there aren't six genders, like Tallarico says, there are two.
1: Exactly. And I do want to let you know, Sean, that I saw Royce White has received his wig in the mail. My wig is actually coming tomorrow. And so for your listeners, if they stay tuned to my social media platforms, they'll see me practicing in the gym starting tomorrow as a trans woman preparing for the WNBA.
0: All right. Well, we appreciate you sharing it, and we wish you a lot of luck if you and hoping that your dream comes true, Adam. Adam Francisco, anyway, now wants to be eligible for the draft for the WNBA. 800-941-SEAN is our number. Linda, should I make myself eligible? What do you think? Maybe we'll talk about that on the other side.
2: Absolutely. You like the idea. Seanina. I'm going to call you Seanina.
0: All right. Are you done?
2: Never.
0: All right. Listen, the threat is very real. We have watched the devastation. Israel under fire. Their very survival hanging in the balance. We've seen densely populated areas being hammered with these cluster bombs, ballistic missiles being fired by Iran and their proxies. The damage has destroyed lives, destroyed property, and there is the unbelievable need for humanitarian assistance ongoing today. I mean, so many thousands of people need food and water and shelter and housing and medication. And for the elderly, they can't even get out to see a doctor. That's where our friends at the IFCJ come in. They are providing mobile medical clinics for the elderly, but they're providing all of that other humanitarian life-saving assistance, life-saving aid. And whatever you can do to help them is greatly appreciated. They are the ones on the ground doing the hard work, but they can't do it without your help and support. So we hope you'll join us in supporting the International Fellowship of Christians and Jews. And they want your prayers. They want prayers for Israel's protection and strength. And, you know, hopefully one day for a lasting peace for once in the Middle East. Anyway, go to their website, PrayIFCJ.org. That's PrayIFCJ.org today.

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1: All right, 25 till the top of the hour, 800-941-SEAN is our number if you want to be a part of the program. 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Today. All right. So I want to stay on this WNBA issue just for a second here. You can talk about anything that's on your mind. But, you know, here's Royce White. He was a great NBA player. Now, Jason's a bigger NBA fan than I am. So is Katie. And Linda, you don't know the name of anybody in the NBA, right? Probably. How many people do you know?
2: I know no one.
1: In the NBA or WNBA? You know who Caitlin Clark is.
2: I know Sophie Cunningham. I know who they are because of the news, but I don't know them because of basketball. Do you know what I'm saying?
1: Okay.
2: Like, if I know you, it's because you got political. Right, because I hate him.
1: Is there any of the three names I mentioned that I don't like
2: Caitlin Clark. I think she's an idiot, and I don't like LeBron James. Sophie Cunningham,
1: she's not an idiot.
2: Is a star.
1: I mean,
2: she is an idiot. She had an opportunity to stand up, and she sat down, and she was weak, and she was feckless, and it's an embarrassment, in my opinion.
1: Well, I think even more embarrassing is Stephanie White, the coach of the Indiana Fever. Now, on the Fever, you have, you know, Caitlin, and you have Sophie Cunningham, who made these statements standing up for girls in women's sports. And the coach didn't support her. Neither did Caitlin Clark. She didn't want any part of it. And that, to me, is disappointing for Sophie. Sophie, to me, gets the gold medal for being brave. And I don't even think it should be an issue that's even controversial. But she did it, and she is, you know, got slammed with this flagrant foul because of it. And, you know, the silence of people, unfortunately, has been deafening. Caitlin Clark has been dealing with this nonsense since the day she got into the league, these flagrant fouls, and they even continue to this day. But then the coach is asked about the flagrant foul, wouldn't even stand up for her own player, and, you know, has no answer on the issue of men playing in the WNBA. Listen.
3: One of the things about Nay is that she's going to play her butt off, man. She's going to compete. Nobody's going to go walking in for a layup. And so I don't oppose the hard foul. But I also don't think that she intentionally went for the net.
4: What is your stance on men or athletes who test as biological male participating in women's sports? What's your personal stance?
3: Yeah, I mean, I don't know that I would say that I'm educated enough from a scientific standpoint. I don't ever believe that exclusion is an answer. I just don't. I do think, you know, when we think about various levels of sport, various governing bodies of sport and things that go into that, like I said, I'm not educated enough at the different levels. I know growing up, I played with the boys all the time.
4: So
3: there
4: you
3: weren't girl sports.
4: Would you welcome a biological male in WNBA?
3: I don't know. When we talk about biological male and scientifically where we are, I think it's a totally different scenario.
1: I'm sorry. You don't stand up for that. If you don't see that as a flagrant, horrible foul that could injure your star player, one of your star players, then there's no hope for you. I would not want to play for that coach. And if Sophie Cunningham asked to be traded, I think she should have every right to be traded to a coach who will support her. It's unbelievable. Now, Royce White, anyway, he made it to the NBA. So now he's declaring himself eligible for the WNBA draft for next year. Okay, but the bottom line is, I would imagine, based on his ability to play and his physicality, biologically speaking, that he probably could do pretty well in the WNBA, don't you think?
5: Look.
1: Well, all right, let's use another example. How about Enes Kanter Freedom?
6: Well, yeah, I mean, he's 6'11" and played in the league.
1: Exactly.
6: Yeah, he would dominate. Look, the WNBA commissioner is awful. She should be fired, if not immediately at the end of the season, because she cannot get control of anything in her league. And with this thing,
1: she can't. The Players Association leader can't. Nobody wants to dare deal with this. They're scared to death.
6: Well, somebody's going to have to deal with it, because this whole clown show is going to go on until they do deal with it. So she either has to come up with an absolute where there are absolutely no trans players that are allowed in the league, or, you know what, they take a vote and decide, you know what, if they want to have a trans player like this person from France, if they want this person to play, because there are players in the league that want this, let them have it. Let him have it and
1: Katie,
6: see how that
1: where
6: works
1: do you stand
6: out
1: on this?
7: I 100% agree with him. It's just getting too ridiculous. You know, the women's game is already more physical, I would say. Just, you know, they get away with a lot. And sometimes you just have to nip it in the bud and say, okay, enough is enough. The stars in the NBA, you know, there's a reason why, you know, they get to the free throw line all the time. You know, people like Shai Gilgeous-Alexander gets to the free throw line and gets called a free throw merchant. But it's because he's a star. He's the MVP, and he deserves that respect. And you have to have it in the WNBA as well. And she just does not have control over the league. And they're just running over everyone. And it needs to stop.
1: If I owned a WNBA team and Enes Kanter Freedom wanted to play and the league's going to let biological men play, I would want him on my team immediately. And any other, you know, former NBA star that wanted to be eligible, I put them on the team immediately, because they will win it all. It's the fact that they won't take Clay Travis up on his offer for $10 million to let the boys' high school team of his choice play last year's champions, Vegas, it speaks volumes.
6: Yeah, see, that's where I'm gonna go against you on that one. Why in the hell would you ever, if you're the women's basketball team, why would you do this? What advantage?
1: For $10 million. I have 10 million reasons why.
6: Yeah, that's not good enough, bud. Because if you
1: what do you want? 20 million?
6: No.
1: Clay is making a point.
6: Oh, I know the point that he's making. I don't like how he's making it.
1: Why not,
6: Sean? If that women's team loses to that high school boys team, how does that help the league? You're not helping advance the cause of women's
1: sports by embarrassing them. But the league is suggesting that there's no difference if some male identifies as a woman. Aren't they kind of open to the idea that biological men can play in the WNBA?
6: Yes,
1: why don't they take the point that's being made.
6: If you are that women's team, there is nothing in it for you other than the money. There's only embarrassment. If you don't win that game convincingly from start to finish, then it's a tremendous. It's almost as bad as allowing a trans player in. You're doing just as much damage.
1: I would be so negligent if I did not get Linda's opinion on this. I know you're not the biggest sports person. However, I think this is great what Enes Kanter Freedom is doing and these other people are doing and what Clay Travis is doing. I love it, because they have dug themselves a hole politically so deep, I don't think they know how to get out of it. I'm enjoying watching them struggle.
2: Yeah, me too. I think these people deserve every bit of pain they get. And I think if there are women on the team who oppose going up against a high school boys team or oppose transgenders on their team, they should choose the moment, which is right now, to speak up. If you think that everybody's equal and we're all the same and our bodies are all the same and everybody's the same, fine, have at it. But if you are a person who actually believes in biology and that we are all created differently and that there are subsets of people that have similar things like men and women,
1: why does Tellerico think there's six genders and championing the rights of men to play
2: because
1: women's
2: Tal
1: sports.
2: Rico
1: and, well,
2: is
1: hang on
2: a
1: one more thing. And also championing the right of biological men to have access to abortion services.
2: Right, because it's the PSYOP right now. For example, I'll give you a perfect analogy. 6 years ago, if you said that taking the second COVID shot could potentially have you lose your child in the first trimester, you would have been laughed, you would have been yelled at, you would have been called a tinfoil hat. Today, it is now.

0: Well, you know what? You made your bed. Sleep in it. Get cozy.
1: If I was Sophie Cunningham and my coach didn't stand up for me, which was the most flagrant foul ever.
0: Incredible. Absolutely.
1: I would walk up to the owner of the Indiana Fever and I'd say, trade me now. I'm out. That's it. I want out. I'm not going to play for you anymore.
0: The problem for Sophie Cunningham is she's doing the right thing. Sophie Cunningham is speaking up.
1: If your coach stabs you in the back like that,
0: yes.
1: No way. If a coach
0: no, but the problem is no one's going to pick her up. Do you know why? Because they're all feckless. If you look at these coaches, Sage Steele said it on Friday, and I thought she said it very well. And it was one of her stronger points in that interview, which was she was in, you know, this league of women in sports for 30 years of her career. She was friends with a lot of these coaches. She cannot believe how ridiculous it's become to the point that they're unable to just state what's obvious, which is that dudes are dudes and women are women and they shouldn't be in the same thing. Now, I will say, if trans people want to play that bad in a professional league, get some funding and start your own. Have at it. Knock yourselves out. Do whatever you want. But if you can't figure out if you're a girl or a guy and nobody else can either, well, then make your own league. This is the I Don't Know League. We're all going to play here. Good luck.
1: It's going to be amazing to watch. To our busy phones we go. Let's say hi to Duke in California, where they have a absentee no-show governor, communist Gavin Newsom. What's going on, Duke? How are you?
2: Mr. Hannity, thank you for taking my call. I am a honorably discharged Vietnam-era Marine Corps veteran, and my first day in the military, you're still in your civilian clothes, you raise your right hand, and you make a pledge, a lifelong pledge, I do solemnly swear, defend the Constitution of the United States against all foreign and domestic enemies up into giving my life. So help me God. I took it serious then. I take it serious today. And when I see this crazy that's going on now, it's a direct assault. Newsom, I mean, what can you say about Newsom that everybody doesn't know? He's a scumbag. He's a communist. And the thing that really makes me crazy is in World War I, we fought Germany, a socialist, fascist country. We lost 116,000 troops in that conflict. World War II, we fought Germany again in Japan. Germany, a socialist, fascist, evil country at the time. We lost 407,000 plus. Now, Korea, we lost 33,000 fighting communism. Vietnam, we lost 58,468.
1: By the way, you're not even talking about the Holocaust. You're not talking about, you know, in the last century, 100 million souls dead. I mean, yeah, and America's led the way fighting for freedom. And I know what you're going to say. And now we're going to give it away to communists? Is that what you're going to say?
2: We are giving it away. I mean, those 12...
1: No, we have an election to stop it.
2: And they-
1: we have an election in 85 days to stop it.
2: I'll tell you what.
1: You are making a brilliant point. I hope, and I'm only out of time. I'm only going to say goodbye because I'm out of time. But I'm telling you, I hope everybody listens to Duke, a Marine veteran, Semper Fi, because he is dead on right. Too much blood and death has happened in defense of freedom, and that's against communism, statism, totalitarianism. And we better stop it right here, dead in its tracks. It can't happen here. Believe it. 800-941-SHAWN is a number. 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

All right, we have WNBA madness. We have, well, Democratic Communists of America madness. We have an electorate that, unfortunately, I think is half asleep right now. You need to wake up, and you need to do it before Labor Day. This election is that important. Please, please tell every one of your friends, your family, your coworkers, anybody you run into. I mean, there's so much at stake in this November midterm election. Anyway, we'll load it up tonight. We have Dan Bongino, our favorite Senator John Kennedy tonight, Caroline Leavitt. We got Oliver Larkin, the DSA candidate from Florida. We had him on the radio last week. This guy's, you know, got very interesting views. Brianna Lyman will be hitting the streets for us and much, much more. Just set your DVR tonight, Hannity, 9 Eastern on Fox. We'll see you tonight, back here tomorrow. Thank you for making this show possible.

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9: Includes the following highways: Interstate 95 between mile markers 81 and 58, Interstate 40 between mile markers 327 and 359. For your protection, move to an interior room on the lowest floor of a building. Large hail, damaging wind, and continuous cloud to ground lightning are occurring with this storm. Move indoors immediately. Lightning is one of nature's leading killers. Remember, if you can hear thunder, you are close enough to be struck by lightning.
10: No link between vaccines and autism. This says the Trump administration is tightening regulations for food manufacturers that introduce additives or new ingredients into products.
11: Health and Human Services Secretary Robert F. Kennedy Jr. says companies would be required to submit safety findings for new ingredients to regulators, ending the so-called GRAS, or generally recognized as safe, loophole. The FDA is also moving closer to releasing a first-of-its-kind definition of ultra-processed food that Kennedy blames on obesity, especially among children.
10: Fox's Jared Halpern at the White House. President Trump calling for compensation from Iran as part of the deal to end the conflict is coming as Tehran asks for money to pay for damage done to the country due to U.S. airstrikes. The president said the U.S. deserves money, too.
12: All of the people that were so badly hurt, so badly wounded or killed, many thousands of people, and maybe damages for the 52,000 protesters over the last 4 months that were killed in Iran. We think their families should get damages.
10: The president also suggested Iran give money to the families of protesters killed by the Iranian regime. At least 111 people have been killed after a magnitude 7.4 quake rocked western Colombia. Many people remain trapped. Hundreds of buildings are damaged. Wall Street stocks edged lower. The Dow lost 60 points. The Nasdaq off 85. The S&P minus 4. Oil prices rose. 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
10: Former Detroit firefighter is facing a long list of charges after he's accused of setting several fires and stealing from homes in a firehouse.
18: Police in Detroit say 52-year-old Eric Anderson, who quit the city's fire department in 2023, allegedly set at least four structure fires between July 10th and August 4th. They say Anderson also broke into a home and stole appliances and pit bull puppies. And prosecutors accused the former firefighter of breaking into a Detroit firehouse while crews were out battling a blaze that they say he set. Anderson was arraigned over the weekend and jailed with bond set at $500,000. Jeff Manasso, Fox News.
10: The Trump administration says federal food assistance enrollment has dropped by more than 5 million people in almost a year, and more changes are coming.
19: The USDA says as of April, there are 5.3 million fewer people receiving Supplemental Nutrition Assistance Program benefits, or SNAP, compared to last September. New work requirements for the program began on February 1st. Now, U.S. adults have to prove they work or volunteer for at least 80 hours a month to qualify for SNAP. That now applies to veterans, the homeless, young adults aging out of foster care, parents with a child between 14 and 17, and people between 55 and 64 years old. More changes are coming. Starting in October, instead of the federal government splitting the bill for SNAP's operational expenses 50-50 with the states, it will only pay 25%, leaving states to pay three-fourths of the cost. Tanya J. Powers, Fox News.
10: It was the hottest July on record for the lower 48 states. And NOAA says last month temperatures were 76.89 degrees across the lower 48, with the most excessive heat in the Mountain West, Southwest, Northern Plains, and Southeast. It says nighttime lows smashed the old record for hottest minimum temperatures. Scientists say hotter nights are a sign of human-caused climate change. I'm Lee Silasara. This is Fox News.
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number, 877-381-3811, 877-381-3811. It's an honor to be here with you, of course, and I appreciate it very much. We're going to get into a number of things. You know, first I want to talk about the WNBA. Mr. Producer can tell you, I just decided to do that because I was actually going to start with something else. But it's on my mind. It's on my mind because it just shows you how ridiculous the left is in these corporations. The WNBA is a corporation. It's an athletic corporation. In 100 years from now, they'll be looking back on this, assuming we are even around, that is, as a nation, about how stupid we are. Maybe they'll write about it in 1,000 years if the world still exists, where we're actually debating what a woman is, what a man is. We understand what it means, people transgendering. We also understand it's a very small fraction of a percentage. And it's really broken down into a number of issues, and that is you're talking about babies and children who should be left alone because they go through different phases. You have tomboys, you have guys that like to play with dolls, and then as they get older, they move into one category or another. But you don't make decisions that have an impact on an individual's life for the rest of their life when they're 8 years old. You don't do that. And I don't want to hear about the experts. This is a very

0: This is a severe thunderstorm warning for Cumberland County, Harnett County, Johnston County, and Sampson County, effective until 6:57 p.m.
1: They don't have to feed themselves. They don't have to fix anything. But my point to you is, there's a lot of issues here when it comes to the trans issue. And I don't even talk about this that much. If you're an adult and you make that determination, I mean, that's one thing. But children's a whole other thing. Now, what about the Women's National Basketball Association? Do they understand what W stands for? Women? I mean, do we have to keep going through this? We had this preposterous issue come up when Jackson wanted to be a justice and she said she'll leave it to the biologists. Really, you'll leave it to the biologists? She's married to a man. She must know what a man is and a woman is in terms of genitalia. But it's political correctness gone amok. This isn't a put down of trans people. This isn't an attack against people's civil liberties. Women have fought like hell for half a century to have what we call equality in sports. Now, what do we mean by equality in sports? We don't mean that men and women are the same, or all women are the same for that matter. What we mean is they have an opportunity, girls have an opportunity, as they get older, women have an opportunity to flourish in athletics. And that's a good thing. So if you're going to set up a Women's National Basketball Association, biological women, women with vaginas. Well, I guess they could change that, can't they, Mr. Producer? I'm saying biological women, originally with vaginas. That is who qualifies. Now, if people want to have a trans leg or something like that, and I don't say that tongue-in-cheek, I don't say that to make a joke, I mean it. That's fine by me. Or you want to have clubs, you know, basketball club, baby, that's fine by me. But you shouldn't be able to destroy an entire leg or destroy the opportunity that girls and women have by claiming that this is a civil rights issue. It's not a civil rights issue. It's not a civil rights issue. You got to make a decision. You ready? I'll make it very easy. You got to make a decision whether a relative handful of individuals can change a leg completely, actually destroy its purpose, or whether the vast majority, overwhelming majority of the individuals in that league should be able to compete with each other on a level playing field. It's that simple. So what do you do with the minority that would destroy the league, the Women's National Basketball Association? And notice the problem only rests in the girls or the women's leagues, because you're talking about biological males. I mean, if you're talking about men's basketball, men's baseball, men's football, very simple. It's very simple. Because of a woman's actual biology, if she transitions to a boy or to a man, certainly by the time she transitions to a man, she can't compete with the men. But men who transition, quote unquote, to women can not only compete with the woman, but as we've seen in multiple examples in college sports and elsewhere, they can actually hurt the women physically. So that's not acceptable to me. Girls and women should be able to prosper in the sports they're in. And if somebody is truly a girl or a woman, then they can compete for it. If they're a boy or a man, then they can't. There's just certain things that are the way that they are. And changing them doesn't make it better. That's not necessarily progress or civil liberties. So what the two former pro basketball athletes are doing, I think, is not only brilliant, it's necessary. Now the WNBA hierarchy is trying to figure out what to do. Why? Because they've backed themselves into a corner through their phony righteousness, phony civil rights, absolute idiocy. Absolute idiocy. Because they know that allowing in men, biological men, into their league will destroy their league. We'll destroy their league. Now what do we do? That's one issue in the WNBA. The other is, when this basketball player, Cunningham, I can't remember her first name. Do you know off the top of your head, Ron? Sophie? Sophie Cunningham. Beautiful young lady who's a superb basketball player, and she's white. And she gets the hell beaten out of her virtually every game. Her teeth knocked out the other night. A straight arm that could have really hurt her. Her coach is a loathsome idiot who first wears the T-shirt about transgenderism. This is her coach to counter her player. Then she's asked about this injury, or I should say this physical attack, for which the other player was thrown out. And she comes to the defense of the other player. Now, the other player's black. She goes immediately on social media and accuses Sophie Cunningham, or I should say the people who are outraged by this, as being racist. Let me tell you something about the WNBA. It's racist, all right. We have two great white basketball players on the same team, on that Indiana team, I think it's called the Fever. Whatever, I don't really follow women's basketball. Ooh, I'm sorry, did I offend somebody? I barely follow men's basketball. I'm sitting around waiting for football, to be perfectly honest with you. That's the way I am, Ron. I like football. You too. Anyway, racist? Caitlin Clark's been clobbered? And she brought a lot of audience to that league. And you know what's funny? Money is green. White or black, it doesn't matter. Money is green. It's a business. It's a business. They all want more money, don't they? All the athletes want more money, don't they? Well, then treat it like a business. But I find a level of racism in the WNBA, and I'm just being blunt. I'm not one of these knee-jerk racists here, racists there, racists everywhere against these two white players. And I don't watch it closely enough to know if it's others as well. But it bothers me that not enough people are speaking out about it. You don't see it in men's basketball. You don't see this kind of thing in men's basketball, which is obviously overwhelmingly black. Look, if they're the best athletes, I don't care what color you are. I don't care about any of that stuff. People want to see the very best. That's what you want to see, the best of the best. That's what I want to see. Same with football, whether it's UFC, whatever it is. Soccer. I don't watch a lot of soccer, but a lot of people do. I want to see the best. Under those uniforms, I want to see the Americans win. I root for Americans, red-blooded Americans. I don't care what color. I root for my home team where I grew up. I don't care what color. In fact, I want the best players possible. If they're all black, they're all black. That's fine by me. If they're two-thirds black, that's fine by me. If they're one-third black, fine by me. I don't really care. You know who my favorite basketball player was growing up? I'll give my age away. Will Chamberlain. I loved Will Chamberlain. Loved him. My favorite boxer of all time? Muhammad Ali. That's right, Muhammad Ali. My favorite music? Motown. Motown, Detroit. It's my favorite music. It's the way it goes. It's the way it is. What I'm trying to say here is this. What you see in the WNBA, you do not see in the men's NBA. You do not see all this racial stuff going on. So I'm less inclined to ever watch the WNBA than I am even the NBA. I'll be right back.
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0: the way, I want to thank John Sander online. What a nice guy. Don't know him. He obviously served in the military. He is just a brilliant guy who relentlessly defends me. I only get a few people who do that because I can't watch everything that goes on online, as you may guess. He's a great guy. And there's several others as well who I will mention as time goes on. I post on there frequently, but I'm not spending a lot of time paying attention to really what the comments are. Because that's a real cesspool. You ever look at that, Mr. Producer? Oof. Oh, yeah, yeah. All right, now, what are we going to do? We have these, it's very interesting. I say things here, and then I read them online, and other people say, as I said. Oh, really? Now, how many times have I mentioned to you folks right here on radio, millions of you, we have to stop calling these people socialists? Stop calling them socialists. They are Marxists and they are Islamists. You can call them jihadis if you prefer, but stop just referring to them as socialists. The phrase I use, and we've made relatively popular, is Marxists, Islamists. Marxist-Islamists. And so online people are saying, finally, like I said. It just cracks me up. Oh, yeah, yeah. The word Marxist. I think I wrote a book called American Marxism that sold 1.3 million copies. And even my friends who interviewed me, they wouldn't say the word Marxist or communist, if you prefer. I said, stop calling them socialists and progressives. Use the word Marxist or communist, if you rather. That's what they are. So Marxist or communist, and Islamist or jihadist, either way. But stop saying socialist or progressives or leftists or radical unless it's in the context of using the other words. In order to confront the enemy, you must properly identify the enemy. So those online going, like I said, gold entered 2026 after a historic year. 53 new all-time highs, an average price up 44% year over year, then pushed past $5,500 an ounce in January. Right now it's pulled back, and many in Wall Street analysts are telling clients this is the window before gold pushes back towards new highs. Meanwhile, silver is on track for a sixth year of structural supply deficit, with solar, EVs, electronic, and industrial demand still pulling heavily on the market. And gold's pullback has been fueled by fading Fed rate hopes and massive debt. 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
1: There are many others on one. Insurrection Barbie, she's a fighter. James Lindsay, I apologize, I misspelled his name the other day. He's terrific.
2: Terrific.
1: And there will be others, I promise you, that I will mention. Because I think there needs to be some increasing overlap between the millions in my radio audience and the millions, the over 5 million followers I have on X. President Trump. I'm looking at number one, Mr. Producer. President Trump talking about these democratic socialists. Now, just because they call themselves that or they, you know, the others, we're progressives. It's like the Palestinians. We're Palestinians. No, you are what you are, not what you say you are. Cut one, go.
3: Well, the one thing is we have jihadists being elected all over the place. We have this, whether it's communism, jihadism. It's a lot of, a friend of mine called up. He said, you know, really, you should use the word jihadist because that's what's happening. And I'm not sure that anybody, if you take a look at what happens in other countries, I think that's not going to be necessarily the way we want to live. But when you look at the radicalism and the craziness of the candidates and the stupidity of what they're suggesting, let's get rid of the Supreme Court, let's get rid of the presidency, let's get rid of the Senate. They want to get, you know, sometimes I'd like to get rid of the Senate too, but I don't say it, and I wouldn't do it. But, you know, they want to get rid of the Senate, they want to get rid of, ideally, the House, but they're thinking about maybe keeping the House, you know. Isn't that nice? These are people that have been not successful. They're people that have been, in many cases, failures. They come from other failed countries, and they come here and they tell us how to run our country. They come from places like, I won't mention because I don't want to get myself into a controversy, but they come from countries that are not great. They come from, let's say, as an example, Somalia. They come in and then they tell us how our Constitution, how our Declaration of Independence, how it works. It doesn't work that way, and they're not smart. They have no aptitude. They have nothing going, and they're telling us how to run our country. And I just don't think it's going to happen. I think that they start off, now I may be wrong, but, you know, they start off with a big disadvantage. People don't want to have radical lunatics involved in running our country, and that's what we have. We have people that are saying things that are so crazy. Now they're denying it, or they say, well, I've changed my mind. They want to defund our police. They want to terminate our military. No military. We don't want any military in our country. We don't want our police to be paid anymore. They want our police down to, like, almost nothing.
1: Can you think of another president who would speak like that? I cannot. Right, exactly. I could not be prouder of our president. Really. I can't think of another president who would have both the guts and the common sense to call out the communists and the jihadists. I've been waiting for this moment. But he does more than that, doesn't he? He tells you they come from these hell holes. He tells you that how dare they come into our country and tell us what the Declaration means and the Constitution means. Sounds familiar. It should. I couldn't be prouder of him. And laying into them, hammering them. It was absolutely fantastic. In fact, Mr. Producer, I liked it so much, I want to hear it again. I'm not kidding. Let's play this again. This is the president in the Oval Office this afternoon. Go.
3: Well, the one thing is we have jihadists being elected all over the place. We have this, whether it's communism, jihadism. It's a lot of, a friend of mine called up. He said, you know, really, you should use the word jihadist. Because that's what's happening, and I'm not sure that anybody, if you take a look at what happens in other countries, I think that's not going to be necessarily the way we want to live. But when you look at the radicalism and the craziness of the candidates and the stupidity of what they're suggesting, let's get rid of the Supreme Court, let's get rid of the presidency, let's get rid of the Senate. They want to get, you know, sometimes I'd like to get rid of the Senate too, but I don't say it, and I wouldn't do it. But, you know, they want to get rid of the Senate. They want to get rid of, ideally, the House, but they're thinking about maybe keeping the House, you know. Isn't that nice? These are people that have been not successful. They're people that have been, in many cases, failures. They come from other failed countries, and they come here and they tell us how to run our country. They come from places like, I won't mention because I don't want to get myself into a controversy, but they come from countries that are not great. They come from, let's say, as an example, Somalia. They come in and then they tell us how to, how our Constitution, how our Declaration of Independence, how it works. It doesn't work that way, and they're not smart. They have no aptitude. They have nothing going, and they're telling us how to run our country. And I just don't think it's going to happen. I think that they start off, now I may be wrong, but, you know, they start off with a big disadvantage. People don't want to have radical lunatics involved in running our country, and that's what we have. We have people that are saying things that are so crazy. Now they're denying it, or they say, well, I've changed my mind. They want to defund our police. They want to terminate our military. No military. We don't want any military in our country. We don't want our police to be paid anymore. They want our police down to, like, almost nothing.
1: Mm. Really beautiful. Really so accurate. And I don't know of another president who would speak this way. I really don't. Now, let's see here. We have AOC. AOC, first of all, she's frozen her eggs. Did you read that, Mr. Producer? She put out a video. Can I say something to you folks? Seriously. If a woman is going to freeze her eggs, does she have to announce it? Does she have to discuss it in detail on a video? I mean, I find this so crazy. I find it also crazy, to be perfectly honest with you. Some things you keep private. Do what you want, but do you have to announce that? She's 36 or 37, so she wants to have a baby or babies later in life. Later in life. Okay, why is that any of my business? You know, sometimes I don't want to know. Sometimes I just don't give a damn. I just don't. Anyway, here she is on about Francesca Hung. Now, Francesca Hung is the Democrat who's going to run for governor of Wisconsin. Wisconsin is not a dark blue state. It really is a marginal state. It can go red, it can go purple, and it does both. This woman's a nut. She's a radical, but she sounds like she's like a third grader. And I'm convinced Eich and Bernie the Red Stalinist Sanders do not think she can win. And so they haven't endorsed her. You know, very busy, they said, well, there's only so many candidates we can endorse. That's BS. They're not endorsing her because they don't think she'll win. And they want to demonstrate how powerful they are, you know, by keeping their losses to a minimum. Let's go to cut six, Mr. Producer. Go.
2: I think that a lot of these races, even right now, they'll have a tendency to be nationalized.
4: Yeah.
2: But these races ultimately are local, and all politics are local. My understanding is that...
1: Wait a minute. Where have we heard that before? All politics are local? Wow. Seems to me there was a Speaker of House from Boston who once said that. Big fat guy with white hair. You remember him, Mr. Producer? Go ahead.
2: Is that Francesca Hung has made clear her present stances to her electorate?
4: Yeah, she's moved away from a lot
2: right,
4: of that.
2: Right, she's moved away from it. And I have a local city councilman that...
1: Wait a minute, I tweeted that? I tweeted that about Thanksgiving? Well, you know, I've changed my mind as they dig up dirt on this woman. Because she's a real head case. Now, these aren't really, really old tweets. I mean, she was on with her buddy Hassan Pucher, and he did his test. You hate America, right? Yeah. Yeah, yeah, yeah, yeah, yeah. She passed 100% with Hassan Pucher. Now it's, well, you know, that was then and this is now. No, no. That was then and then is now. Go ahead.
2: Saying woke one was crazy.
4: Woke one was crazy. Okay, that's
2: interesting. And I think that what's important is that we have to assess what
4: was it. I mean, did the movement go too far with some of those positions? I mean, you briefly supported the idea of defunding the police.
2: Well, you know, I think that during this time and especially during COVID, there was a huge opening of the Overton window. We were shut down. There was some of the highest unemployment rates that we have seen because of those shutdowns.
4: Yeah.
2: And I think that the doors were really open in trying to entertain any and every policy that was going to get us to a better place.
1: All right, that's enough. You know, she's a concoction, too. She beat this Irish guy who'd been in Congress 20 years, was part of leadership under Pelosi. He wasn't paying attention. It was a low turnout primary in New York City, one of the boroughs. And she beat him. And then the press got all excited, promoted her, you know, basically put her on their shoulders and marched her around, celebrating her. Oh, look at this. She's 29, 30 years old. They used to call her Sandy. She grew up in Westchester. But no, not Sandy. AOC Cortez from the Bronx. Yeah, well, she grew up in Westchester. Her name was Sandy. Hey, what are you, misogynist? Yes. Anyway, there we are. Going on and on because what about El Said? El Said! What about him? Cut 5, go.
4: What does...

0: Oh, yes. And Marxism. They killed 100 million people that right now enslaves people wherever it thrives, like communist China. It's a time of renewal. We're renewing here, says Sandy from Westchester. A time of renewal. We got new energy. Oh, it's just unbelievable here. Crackpot. I'll be right back.
1: Mark Levin.
0: Complete crackpot.
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Simply dial 250 and say Mark Levin. That's 250, say Mark Levin. Let that U.S. customer 5-star rated team make your switch easy. You want to keep your phone? 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You want to keep your phone number? Keep your phone number. They want to make it as easy as possible for you. Again, dial #250. Hello, #250, and say Mark Levin. I encourage you very much to do that. Now, this DSA, Marxists, communists, jihadis, Islamists, just don't call them socialists, please. Just don't call them progressives and liberals, please. They think that the House of Representatives should choose the president. They think the Senate should just go away. Poof! Unlimited immigration, no borders. Oh, that won't hurt. Our enemies are salivating, aren't they? Oh, yes. That'll be fantastic. Medicare for all. Now, you know, what's interesting is last weekend, first of all, I start my things on radio typically. I went into you the cost of doing this in Medicare. Last weekend on Fox, I did it. Now everybody's talking about the cost. Trillions. And not only that, all of you who've contributed to Medicare, poof, your money doesn't matter either, because now everybody's on Medicare, including people who haven't paid a plug nickel and illegal aliens. So the system will collapse. You'll have long lines, and more people will die. It's that simple. Much more when we return. I'll be right back.

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11: They should pay us. I'm Lee Silicera, Fox News. President Trump is demanding compensation from Iran as part of the deal to end the conflict.
12: Iran is asking for compensation, President Trump says, for damage done to the country as a result of U.S. airstrikes. So, President Trump says, he's also asking for compensation for what Iran has done to Americans.
13: Whether you go SS Cole or whether you go all of the people that were so badly hurt, so badly wounded or killed, many thousands of people.
12: Speaking with reporters in the Oval Office, the president also suggested compensation for families of Iranian protesters killed by the regime. President Trump also says a major escalation by the U.S. military remains an option.
11: Fox's Jared Halpern at the White House. This afternoon, the president signed an executive order calling for childhood vaccines to be spaced out. He claims children are getting too many vaccines at once.
13: Where they have a vaccination thing, looks like the size of a bottle of soda poured into a little child's body.
11: One of the recommendations, splitting up the measles, mumps, rubella vaccine and prioritizing 11 vaccines. The current number is 18. The president and HHS Secretary Robert F. Kennedy Jr. both again suggested a link between vaccines and autism, though decades of studies have concluded there is no link. 34,000 texts from Dr. Anthony Fauci's government phone have just been released. Wisconsin Republican Ron Johnson says they contradict public statements Fauci made about the COVID vaccine.
14: Johnson says, in January 2021, Fauci wrote to top health officials, quote, many people have significant psychotine storm and fever after the second dose of the COVID vaccine. That is inflammation. Fauci also appears to say it could be associated with miscarriage in the first trimester.
11: Fox's Chad Pergram on Capitol Hill. 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
11: Joint Base Charleston is officially renamed in honor of the late Senator Lindsey Graham.
18: War Secretary Pete Hegseth traveled to Joint Base Charleston to make the announcement.
19: So my fellow Americans, it is my honor to say welcome to Joint Base Lindsey Graham.
18: Graham served in the Air Force Reserves, and National Guard, retiring with the rank of colonel. His sister Darlene, who's been appointed senator for the remainder of his term, spoke at the base renaming.
20: What an honor for my brother, and what a tribute to his 33 years of service.
18: Hegseth said Graham was supportive of the department's recent request for $1.5 trillion. Hegseth quoted Graham as saying it was the best military budget he'd seen in all his years in Congress. Jessica Rosenthal, Fox News.
11: President Trump's former personal lawyer, Todd Blanche, was sworn in this afternoon as attorney general after the Senate voted to confirm him over the weekend in a 50-49 vote after two Republicans voted no. Blanche, who was previously served as a federal prosecutor in New York, has been acting attorney general since April. UEFA, CONCACAF, and the Asian Football Confederation have accused FIFA of a fundamental breach of trust.
21: The accusations stem from FIFA's handling of plans to sell a stake in the World Cup. It took aim at FIFA President Gianni Infantino, saying the process represented a, quote, profound failure of judgment. The three confederations have reportedly held initial talks about organizing competitions themselves amid the backlash against Infantino. UEFA runs football in Europe. CONCACAF does the same for North, Central America, and the Caribbean, while the AFC governs the sport in Asia. Jay Berman, Fox News.
11: Two drivers are suing Mercedes, claiming the AMG logo on the driver's seat gets so hot that it brands them and causes burns. I'm Lee Silicera. This is Fox News.
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28: 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No big deal, a little technical difficulty, but we're all set, ready to roll here. Bernie Sanders is no fan of this Democrat in Wisconsin who wants to be governor because he's figured out she can't win either. She can't win either. He's not talking, well, we have a limited number of cases we can get involved in. No, he can endorse whomever he wants, but he's not endorsing her. Just like AOC. Here's what he had to say when he was, by the way, AOC's on Meet the Depressed, Bernie Sanders on Deface the Nation. You see what I mean? If you're literally a normal politician, you can't get on these programs. You can't get on these programs. And that's how these people become well-known and popular, and then they go to the polls. People vote for the people whose names they're most familiar with or they heard of, before. And so, normal politicians, normal, can't get on these programs. And then they bring in Van Hollen and Chris Murphy. You understand what I'm saying. So they bring in these whack jobs. And here he is. Bernie Sanders is from Vermont. He's a fraud, a phony, and a fool. He's literally done nothing. Zero. He's been an agitator his entire life. And so this is a chicken and egg issue, you see. They say, well, these people, they have a lot, you know, a lot of momentum here. Well, one of the reasons they have a lot of momentum here is because of the media. They highlight them. AOC is a media concoction. Bernie Sanders is an old Stalinist. They'll never go into his background. They'll never tell you about him and what he really is. In any event, here he is on Deface the Nation. Cut 7. Go.
0: I know that you haven't gotten involved in many governor's races with the exception of Maine, but Democratic Socialist Francesca Hong in Wisconsin is expected to win her Democratic primary. There's been some attention to some of her social media posts recently, but she has this platform of free child care, state-run grocery stores, more health care subsidies. She wants to raise income taxes on millionaires. Some of this does seem to align with your platform. So I'm wondering, you know, why don't you support her? Is some of what she supports too extreme for you?
1: No. Raising taxes on the rich, making sure that everybody in Wisconsin or America has health care as a right, sounds quite reasonable to me. We have a limited number of races.
28: Okay, let's stop there a second. The top 50% of taxpayers contribute 97% of all the federal income taxes. The bottom 50% pay 3% rationally, logically. Okay? You need to understand this. You need to understand this. Let's be specific. From the Tax Foundation. The Tax Foundation. In 2023, taxpayers filed 153.1 million tax returns, reported earning nearly 15.2 trillion adjusted gross income. And pay $2.1 trillion in individual income taxes. There's other taxes that flow money into the Fed, too, obviously. The top 1% of taxpayers pay 26.3% average rate. 26.3. So they're paying about a little less than 30% of their income. 7 times higher than the 3.7% rate paid by the bottom half of taxpayers. That is 7 times higher, the tax rate. The top 1% income share fell for the second consecutive year from 22.4% to 20.6%. Federal income taxes the top 50% of all taxpayers paid nearly 97% of all federal income taxes. Let me see here now. Just bear with me, I'm looking. Do they have that? Share of total income taxes. Okay, the top 1% paid 40% of all federal income taxes. 40%. The top 5% paid 60% of all income taxes. All right? Top 10% paid over 70% of all federal income taxes, top 10%. Top 25%, this is the data, paid over 86% of all the federal income taxes. And then the top 50% paid 97% of all federal income taxes, and the bottom 50% paid 3%. So again, the top 1%, the wealthiest, paid nearly 40% of all income taxes. The top 5% paid nearly 60% of all income taxes. The top 10% paid over 70% of all income taxes. The top 25% paid over 86%. And the top 50% around 97%. The bottom 50% around 3%. Okay? The top 1% of taxpayers, and that would be an average income, adjusted gross income, I should say, in other words, the net, of $675,000 and above. So that includes non-millionaires, millionaires, billionaires. Okay? I'm just pointing this out so people understand what's going on here. High-income taxpayers, they write, I'm reading from their report, the Tax Foundation, which is an independent foundation, pay the majority of federal income taxes. Well, that's for sure. In all the top 1% of taxpayers, 1.5 million tax returns accounted for nearly as much income taxes paid as the bottom 95%. The top 1.5 million, top 1.5 million paid nearly as much as the other 145 million taxpayers. Okay? So we're going to tax the billionaires and the millionaires, and we got to do this and we got to do that. This is why it's always a ruse. They're after you. Now, people in New York City are starting to figure this out with the property taxes and so forth. I don't know what that is. Okay. You know, let me diverge slightly here. So you go to bed one night, right? You're minding your own business. Next thing you know, Apple has downloaded new software on your iPhone. You have to deal with that, Mr. Producer? And so what used to be isn't, you can't find what you used to find. Now the damn thing's talking to me. You just heard that little speaking, didn't you, Ron? That was my iPhone. My iPhone is on silent, and it's talking to me. Shut up, iPhone. Anyway, that's where we are. So this class warfare stuff. Now, you understand, when you look at the progressive income tax, when they sold the income tax with the 16th Amendment, the argument was only the very, very richest top 1% of Americans would pay an income tax. So obviously the amendment passed heavily because the vast majority of the people weren't the very, very richest, were they? They weren't in the top 1%. But now look at how many of you have to pay a federal income tax. Now, many of you are not in the bottom 50%, and you're paying a federal income tax, or you live in a state that has a state income tax in many instances, if not most. So these things are never really intended for the richest of the rich. They're intended for everybody. Now, why is that? Because you could literally seize all the money that every millionaire and above, billionaire, trillionaire has, and maybe run the government for 1 year, tops. Maybe a year and a half, and then it's gone. I often argue with you and make the point, whatever happened to that tobacco money? That was an enormous amount of money that went to the states. Nobody even talks about it anymore. Nobody. Where is it? Now, why would you take the greatest country on the face of the earth and put a tax system in that would tax millionaires and billionaires at 90%? You know what happens when you do that? You lose your millionaires and billionaires. They go overseas, they put their money overseas, or they just stop. That's enough. And so all the industry, all the capital investment, all the brain power is completely lost. It's lost. Nobody wants to work for 10 cents on the dollar. Do you? Well, nobody else wants to either. 10 cents on the dollar? No, I don't think so. No. Crazy. But Bernie Sanders is an idiot. It doesn't matter. As I said the other day, doesn't matter how well people are doing, doesn't matter how poorly they're doing, doesn't matter if the economy's chugging along, not chugging along. His ideology doesn't change. It's the same ideology, and it is a failed ideology. It's one that cannot work. It's one that never has worked. Abdul El-Sayed on Meet the Depressed, so he's on Meet the Depressed. They're all the radicals, the Marxists and the Islamists are on Meet the Depressed and Deface the Nation and so forth. He wants you to know he differs with Bernie Sanders on capitalism, even though Bernie Sanders has campaigned for him and endorsed him, as has Hassan Pucker, because he's a liar. Now they're lying. They need votes. They're lying. Cut eight. Let's listen to this. Go.
2: You have said, and I want to talk about your political identity now, you have said you're not a Democratic Socialist. You were backed by Senator Bernie Sanders, who, of course, proudly says he is a Democratic Socialist. You've even attended events hosted by the Democratic Socialists of America. Where do you differ from Senator Sanders? Is there one policy issue where you can point out a difference?
3: Capitalism. You know, I'm a scientist, and I believe in good, thoughtful, evidence-based solutions to problems. You know, when it comes to the question of capitalism, allocating capital based on supply and demand, at the level at which it's supposed to work, where you have free entry and exit into markets, you know, I support that idea. I understand right now, though, that we don't live under capitalism. We live under corporatism. You have huge corporations that have used their power, in effect, to try and buy politicians.
28: Okay.
3: So that those politicians will turn around.
28: The vast majority of people are employed by small businesses in this country. And you do have some large, very large corporations because you need a large pool of capital to do certain things, like build Teslas, Starlinks. You need significant capital, AI, the buildings and the amount of computer data and all the rest of it. You can't just do that with a corner grocery store or a small business and so forth. So that's what happens. That's okay. Because the biggest concentration of money, in fact, the biggest concentration of money and power is not in any company or group of companies. It's in the federal government. It's in the federal government. And he doesn't believe in capitalism. He doesn't. He is a Marxist Islamist. That's exactly what he is, and now he's a bald-faced liar. I'll be right back.
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0: One final clip, and I want to move to some news articles with you and some bigger, thoughtful approaches to some of these things. David Brooks was on PBS, the Public Broadcasting Service. Democrats swinging left is political suicide times 10, he says. Now, the Democrats like to listen to David Brooks, as do rhinos and liberals. But let's just take a listen. Cut 9, go.
1: In terms of that, David, what we've seen from Republicans on the messaging front so far is some anti-Muslim rhetoric already. Republicans are now
0: Excuse me. Anti-Muslim rhetoric. What does that mean? There's no anti-Muslim rhetoric. When you are talking about Islamists or jihadists, this moron, you see, at the PBS network, anti-Muslim rhetoric? Would that be the same Islamist jihadis who slaughter Muslims? Who've done so in Syria? Who've done so in Yemen? Who've done so all over the world? What a buffoon. Go ahead.
1: Dr. El-Sayed's full name in their ads, which they haven't used before, which is Abdulrahman Mohammed El-Sayed, which I guess...
0: Oh, excuse me. Aren't you literate in 14 languages? She had to prove it. Her name is Amana Nawaz. Amana Nawaz. Obviously, very partisan and very ignorant. Go right ahead.
1: Scare people or something. But the president is also talking about a rise...
0: That's right.
1: Communism.
0: It scares people. If you don't say Abdulrahman Muhammad al-Sayed and you just say Abdul al-Sayed, nobody will ever know who you're talking about if you just say Abdul al-Sayed, will they? Like there's some kind of cover-up of who the guy is. And then Hassan Pucker. We all know what they are. We all know what they're from. This guy Al-Sayed, his family's from Egypt. This guy Pucker, his family's from Turkey. Nobody's attacking Egyptians and Turks and so forth. And we're attacking them specifically. Are we supposed to ignore what they say? Yes, according to PBS. But we're not going to. We're not going to be intimidated. We're not. We have to save this country. Go ahead.
1: Threat. None of these candidates are communists. Are those the strongest messages?
0: Excuse me. None of these candidates are communists? Who is this woman? Nawad, whatever the hell. Who is she? None of these candidates are communists? He's hanging out with Pucker, who tells us that Mao is the greatest person ever walked the face of the earth. Of course they're Marxist Islamists. We know exactly what they are. Go ahead.
1: Republicans have right now?
2: No, let's just say these people are too left-wing for you. You know, the Democrats are doing the same thing they did in 2020. They're angry at Trump. I understand that. They're angry at their own leaders for not standing up to Trump in the way they think he should be stood up to. And so they're swinging left. In 2020 was moderately left. You remember the Democratic primary debate, presidential debate. Almost all the candidates said, I believe in open borders. That was political suicide. This is political suicide times 10. Because if you look, for example... there are 16 Democrats who have won in Trump districts.
0: All right,
2: Trump
0: never mind.
2: Won.
0: See, this is how the left media thinks of these things. The radicals in the media thinks of these things. We're the problem. This is attacking Muslims. No, it's not. It's attacking Islamists. And none of them are communists, she just declared. But they are. We'll be right back. 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
1: You know, ladies and gentlemen, I'm a big fan of CENTCOM Chief Admiral Cooper. I'm not a big fan of what the president calls General Cain Raising Cain. Raising Cain has been the guy that's been talking about off-ramps, that our military is done, there's not anything else we can do. That's not the case with Cooper. Cooper is raring to go, and he's drawn up plans to attack the Iranian regime further, even if it's a short attack, but it means hitting truly important targets. Oil facilities like Karg Island and individuals. Cain has been very hesitant, as have many of the doves and isolationists surrounding the president. But something very rare happened today. Cooper, CENTCOM Chief Cooper, met with the chief of the IDF, and he said to a group of the top soldiers there, we've achieved the unimaginable together. Our joint achievement is historic. This is Admiral Brad Cooper, told the IDF commanders on Monday. You are a nation of warriors, and the people sitting here are the leaders of those warriors, he told the officers. I am proud to serve shoulder to shoulder with you. And Cooper also delivered a direct message about the future of U.S.-Israel military relationship. He said, we have a high and enduring commitment to you. Cooper said that many countries speak about allies fighting, quote, shoulder to shoulder. But that in the case of the U.S. and Israel, the phrase described an operational reality. An operational reality. So the man who has been involved with the Israeli fighting men directly, and the man who has led those forces, speaks proudly of the relationship between the Israeli military and our military, which for some reason that I cannot understand, our civilian leaders are loath to do. Except for Hegseth. He did a nice job. Hegseth, I think. But I thought you would find that interesting. I find it very satisfactory. I really do. And good for him. Good for Admiral Brad Cooper, who's been fantastic through all this. Through all this. There's a wonderful piece in the Washington Examiner. It's called In Defense of AIPAC. In Defense of AIPAC. What does it mean? Next week, AIPAC is set to spend at least $3.8 million against me, Abdul El-Sayed complained during his successful Democratic Senate primary campaign in Michigan. Why, he said. Because Haley Stevens is more committed to the future of a foreign country than keeping your tax dollars here to provide schools and health care for you and your kids. They say welcome to the falsehoods and radical biases of the Democrat Party of 2026, which has made Israel the defining issue in primary after primary. For whom the American Israel Public Affairs Committee, which is an organization of Americans exercising their constitutional right to petition our government, is depicted as a boogeyman responsible for everything wrong with America and more. Opposition to AIPAC is rapidly and absurdly becoming a Democrat Party litmus test, with candidates competing to prove who is most hostile to the organization and to the enormously valuable U.S.-Israel alliance it supports. El-Sayed has the formula down pat. Schools underfunded, he says. Blame Israel. And by extension, it's American Jewish supporters. Healthcare too expensive, blame Israel. It's American Jewish supporters. Housing unaffordable, blame AIPAC. And it's Jewish supporters. Quote, we should be using our tax dollars here to invest in healthcare and education right here, El-Sayed says, rather than sending money to Israel. This is not merely dishonest, but it's also dangerous. The federal government spent roughly $7 trillion last year. Under the normal U.S.-Israel security agreement, Israel receives $3.3 billion in military financing, another $500 million for joint missile defense programs annually. $3.8 billion altogether, or roughly 0.05% of federal spending. And this country, for that, gets an indispensable international ally. The United States dispersed more than $10 billion in foreign assistance to Ukraine in fiscal 2024, yet somehow Israel, getting one-third of that, while working as a staunch ally in the war that America is actually fighting, is somehow to blame for low funding of domestic programs in Michigan. The supposed low funding, by the way, is also a falsehood, so El-Sayed is begging the question with his lies. Nor does the less professed concern about quote-unquote foreign influence withstand scrutiny. Foreign governments and their affiliates, including China, Turkey, wealthy Gulf states like Qatar, spend heavily to influence American institutions through registered lobbyists, universities, think tanks, businesses, other organizations. Yet none of that attracts anything close to the obsessive leftist focus on AIPAC. This is especially strange, for AIPAC is not foreign, much though El-Sayed and his ilk would like you to think so. AIPAC is an American organization engaging in American politics, composed of American citizens, funded exclusively by American citizens without direction from the Israeli government. Its purpose is straightforwardly to persuade the American government that their strong alliance with Israel serves our interests. That is no more sinister than organized labor supporting politicians who favor unions or environmental groups supporting politicians who favor environmental regulations. Americans do not surrender their First Amendment rights because the foreign policy positions they advocate involve another country. Attacking AIPAC as though it were some sinister and malignant foreigner is itself an expression of the oldest bigotry of Jew hatred. And there are excellent reasons America should support Israel. In the Middle East, it's the only established democracy, a technologically advanced ally surrounded by hostile regimes and terrorist organizations. American and Israeli intel, their agencies cooperate against common enemies. Our militaries cooperate on cybersecurity, counterterrorism, drones, missile defense, and as you know, in a war. U.S. and Israel jointly developed and financed missile defenses, including the Iron Dome. The U.S. Army subsequently purchased two Iron Dome batteries specifically to defend American forces against rockets, cruise missiles, and other threats. Now, the Democrat Party is free to debate whether that alliance remains worthwhile. It's free to oppose military assistance to Israel. It's even free to criticize AIPAC's political spending. But something much uglier is happening when Democrats portray an American organization disproportionately supported by American Jews as a foreign cabal buying politicians and stealing money from American children. They're painting a caricatured, anti-Semitic picture to horrify you. The Democratic Socialists of America's growing influence over Democratic primaries is pushing a major party toward a dangerous form of politics. It is treating ordinary political participation by pro-Israel Americans as uniquely corrupt or illegitimate. History provides ample warnings about where politics goes when Jews are cast as the hidden explanation for wars, corruption, economic hardship, and failing institutions. Democrats should get off that path immediately. No good can come from following al-Sayyid's, but look at the Islamophobia, says PBS. By following al-Sayyid's lead and turning American Jews exercising their constitutional rights into the villains responsible for America's problems. That's 100% right. And it's getting worse and worse out there. Worse and worse out there. I'll be right back.
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0: 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You're going to love it.
1: Just pathetic.
2: He's funny.
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Monday, so after my show, my favorite TV program comes on. Do you know what that is, Mr. Producer? You ever hear the station ION? And they run these reruns. They run all these so-called Chicago shows. Chicago PD. I love this show. And I encourage people to watch it. Again, I watch the rerun, but it runs live, I suppose, somewhere. I think CBS, but nonetheless. I really like that show. So after this show, of course I'll watch Hannity too, but after this show I will watch that because I enjoy it so much. First I'll watch Hannity, then I'll watch that show. Right, Mr. Producer? In that order. You know, though the headlines may change, the threats facing Israel, the Holy Land, our Holy Land, remain. While much of the world has moved on to the next story, the families, Israeli families there, continue living with the reality of terrorism, uncertainty, and recovery. And communities remain on alert 24/7. Parents still think twice before sending their children to school. Families continue rebuilding their lives, knowing the next siren could come without warning. They're not thinking about the price of a burrito or a taco, or that the gallon of gasoline, the price went up. They're thinking about survival. As Christians and Jews, we're called to stand with God's children in times of need. And that's why the International Fellowship of Christians and Jews remains on the ground in the Holy Land each and every day, providing life-saving food for struggling families, emergency assistance, bomb shelters, and critical support for those impacted by war. 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And they remain committed to Israel's most vulnerable. 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And I want you to help them out. 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It's very simple. L-E-V-I-N for the fellowship.org. levinforthefellowship.org. Won't you do that, folks? I hope you will. I hope you will. Okay. Guess what? This will really upset some of the Democrats. No, all the Democrats, except for Fetterman. And it'll upset the isolationist, woke right, neo-fascists. Uh-oh, ready for this, Mr. Producer? Netanyahu surges bid for prime minister. Likud overtakes Yashar ahead of election.

election. That's the second party. Now, it's a messy election system there. It's like the Italian system. It makes no sense. So you have about 5,612 political parties. I overstate it, but it's a pain in the you-know-what. But it's showing that Netanyahu and Likud has a bigger percentage of support than Eisenkot, that's the number two guy, and his party, 41% to 34%. Now, this is a turnaround. The poll found the number of seats held by Likud, that's Netanyahu's party, had increased by one compared to last week when the two parties were polling as tied. And the party polls are 24 seats compared to 23 seats for this Eisenkot's party. Now, again, you got to cobble together a majority, 61. There's 120 seats in the Knesset. It is a parliamentary system, much like Europe, but you need 61 members in the Knesset. They don't have to be Likud. They could be other conservative parties or center-right parties and so forth. And they're always relatively close. Now, the media in Israel, apart from a couple of newspapers, really one, and Channel 14 and somewhat Channel 24, other than that, it's hard left. And they're constantly promoting Netanyahu's opponents. Or if the president makes a negative comment toward Netanyahu, or one of the envoys does, or the vice president does, the left-wing media in Israel played up big time. And so it's very unhelpful, because if this other guy does become prime minister, or one of these lesser-lights become prime minister, in my view, it'll be far more difficult to work with them. You might say, why is that? Because Netanyahu wants to work with the United States. No, he's not going to surrender his independence or the sovereignty of his country, like on the matter involving right now Hamas and Gaza. He's going to fight for his people as we fight for ourselves here. But he tries to work with us, as he worked with us in the Iran war, as he's worked with us in other activities too. And he's very tough, and he knows how to take on the enemy. And he's built these very close ties to Greece, to India, now to Colombia. They have a great new conservative president, some of the other Latin American countries, a couple of the European countries he has great relationships with. So he's building their foreign policy alliances in anticipation that the Democrats may win the presidency here one day. And the country of India and Israel are working incredibly closely together, spending enormous sums of money on their military infrastructure. And now the Israelis have assisted, and the Indians have, you know, they really have the biggest population in the world, even bigger than China's now. They're using their industry to develop their weapons more with the help of the Israelis. And now they are able to sell the Israelis some of the ammunition and other components for their military that they helped the Indians develop in the first place. So they have a very strong relationship that they're building. And the reason that Israel is having to do this is because of the Democrat Party, because of some of the Republican isolationists, the woke right, neo-fascists. And so they have to diversify, as we say. A lot more when we return. The Power Hour, Hour 3 is next. I shall return.

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10: A new demand in negotiations. I'm Lee Silicera, Fox News. President Trump says Iran should pay restitution for damages caused to Americans as a result of the conflict.
11: If there's damages to be paid, I think Iran should pay those damages.
10: The president's comments coming after Iran asked for compensation for U.S. airstrikes, and President Trump also suggested money go to families of Iranian protesters killed by the regime. The president also told reporters a major escalation by the U.S. remains on the table. The president signed an executive order that would overhaul vaccine schedules for children, which includes separating the measles, mumps, and rubella vaccine into separate shots. President Trump asked about the Senate leaving for August recess without passing the SAVE Act.
11: The voter ID, I think they should pass proof of citizenship, basically Save America, you know, Save America Act. I think that should be something that we should absolutely get.
10: Senate Majority Leader John Thune has said there were not enough votes to pass the measure. Democrats had argued it would make it harder for women and people of color to vote. Washington's governor expanding wildfire relief across the state.
12: Washington Governor Bob Ferguson detailing how his emergency proclamation will expand wildfire victims' access to aid, vital documents, health care, and housing.
13: My emergency proclamation prohibits landlords from evicting their tenants for hosting people and their pets who have been displaced by wildfires.
12: Extreme conditions fueling at least 21 large fires across the state.
13: This may be the worst fire season in Washington state history, and that's saying something.
12: Three infernos near Spokane have damaged or destroyed about 920 structures.
14: All told, over 700,000 acres have burned in Washington state, and we're only halfway through this fire season.
12: Dave Up the Grove, the state's public lands commissioner.
10: Fox's Kristen Goodwin. 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
17: Temperatures being 30 degrees above average.
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10: Congressional Democrats are investigating reported efforts by the military to deport service members' families.
12: A letter signed by more than 60 Democratic lawmakers has been sent to the Department of Homeland Security, the Defense Department, and Veterans Affairs.